0: Glenn Beck program.
1: Glenn Beck is on
2: with Pat and Jeffy. Hopefully you have a great Memorial Day weekend lined up. Picnics, whatever. Fun. Remembering our, of course, our veterans.
3: Yes.
2: And our war dead. And the sacrifice that they have made. Also, we got to get into this Byron Donalds thing. He talks about gas prices.
3: He does. I mean, he is.
2: What's responsible for that?
3: He is awesome.
2: He really is.
3: He is a good man. I like Byron a lot.
2: And I think he'd be a great governor of Florida.
3: Oh, yes. But you know, we miss him in the House of Representatives.
2: Yes, we would.
3: Which I don't necessarily like.
2: Yeah, I know. I know. And it's a very small majority, as it is.
3: Sure is.
2: So. All right, 888-727-BECK. More coming up in 1 minute. You know, there's a certain kind of person who can't go on vacation without turning it into a full-scale logistical operation. Before the car even leaves the driveway, they've checked the weather in three states, mapped out gas stations along the route, packed enough snacks to survive a civilization collapse, and informed everyone that if anybody has to use a bathroom, they better speak now or be prepared to suffer. And honestly, those people might be onto something. Because whether you're traveling this summer, or you're camping, you're heading out on a road trip, or you're just trying to keep your family connected during the unexpected, communication matters a lot more than most of us realize, right up until the moment you need it. That's why I really like Rapid Radios. 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All right, so Byron Donalds on CNN, because now, all of a sudden, the mainstream media has realized gas prices are high.
3: Right.
2: Huh. Now, 3 years ago, when they were much higher than they are right now, even, they didn't notice it for some reason. I don't know why.
3: I don't know what the deal was.
2: They didn't recognize the situation at all when Joe Biden was in office.
3: Weird.
2: Now they did. And they do.
3: And Byron has to school, the CNN host.
2: Yes.
3: A little bit.
2: And so.
3: I mean, good for him for going on there.
2: Yeah.
3: And good for them. She's trying to hold her own. Bless her heart.
2: Here's what happened.
4: Well, you're conflating issues. Number one,
5: no,
4: if you
5: I'm
4: want
5: not.
4: To talk gas prices, yes, you are. If
5: I
4: you
5: am not conflating issues.
4: Prices,
5: I'm a vehicle for the concerns
4: prices.
5: That come from
4: let's
5: everyday
4: be very
5: Americans.
4: Clear. Well, let's be very clear about gas prices. The reason why oil prices are high on the world market is because the Iranian regime, once again, a theocratic dictatorship, is wanting to force the strait close because they would rather foment terror and have nuclear weapons, and they want to put pressure on the West through oil prices. That's why gas prices are high. That's not because of economic policy in the United States. That's because of the Iranian regime's death grip on power. That's a very different
5: President
4: situation
5: Trump
4: than the funds you want to talk about.
5: And then the Iranians shut
4: situation.
5: Down the Strait of Hormuz. That is
4: you
5: that
4: just,
5: is an accurate
4: you just
5: statement,
4: said, you just said you just said what I just said. The Iranians shut down the Strait of Hormuz. Why did they do that? They
5: Why?
4: Shut it down because they are trying to inflict economic pain on the rest of the world because they would rather have a nuclear weapon. They would rather put those nuclear weapons on the tips of their ballistic missile systems, which, by the way, they lied to the world. Those ballistic missile systems can go 4,000 kilometers, reaching our allies in Europe, reaching American bases overseas. And they are so hell-bent on having that, they would rather inflict pain on the world when it comes to oil prices. I don't want to see high
5: no
4: oil
5: question.
4: Prices. Nobody
5: Iran
4: wants to see that.
5: Pain.
4: But let's be very clear. The false lies with the Iranian regime, not with the president of the
5: okay.
4: United States.
5: You can make that argument, but let me follow
4: it's
5: up
4: It's not
5: on
4: an
5: that.
4: Argument. It is an empirical fact. It is not an argument.
5: It is also
4: it is what is happening on the ground.
5: That the right. U.S. and Israel launched the war, and then the Strait of Hormuz became an issue. So President Trump was asked about this and said, as you're negotiating, should you factor in, is it weighing on you, Americans' financial situation, such as the gas prices? And he said, quote, I don't think about Americans' financial situation. He later doubled down on that comment, calling it a, quote, perfect statement. I'd make it again. Do you agree with that?
4: I think when the president is trying to figure out how to bring this Iranian conflict to an end, he is thinking about making sure that the Iranians do not have a nuclear weapon. And let's be very clear, the president is well aware that the Iranians closed the strait to raise oil prices on the world because they're using it as an economic weapon against the people of America and, quite frankly, the people of Europe as well. So when he's having to negotiate, he's got to play hardball with people who do not care about your rights, who do not care about your fundamental liberties, who only care about a radical, theocratic, Sharia law-driven regime that does not care about women, does not care about anybody else except what they feel that they want. And so when you're dealing with somebody like that, you got to play hardball. You can't do model UN negotiations because that's how you get beat at the negotiating table. Quite frankly, that's how former President Obama got beat at the negotiating table when they sent $150 billion in cash to the Iranians in the dead of night.
5: Let me just
4: the Iranians said that they weren't going to do anything.
5: Let me follow
4: and look
5: up with
4: at
5: you,
4: what
5: Congressman.
4: They did.
5: Listen,
4: they enriched uranium.
5: As you know, these two things are not mutually exclusive, the Iran war and Americans' financial situation. Right now, gas is over $4 in every single state. Before the war, it was $2.98 per gallon. What are you telling your constituents in Florida who are really concerned and who are hurting because of the prices at the pump and elsewhere?
4: What we say is this is a temporary situation because it is. When this conflict comes to a close, the straits will be back open. When the straits are back open, global oil prices will tumble and they will
5: but
4: see that
5: take
4: relief.
5: A while.
4: That
5: this isn't an overnight
4: that
5: fix.
4: That's actually not true. Once ships are actually allowed to move through the straits freely, you will see the future price on oil tumble in the overnight markets. That's what will happen. And then when the future price plummets, you will see that show up in gas pumps. They'll go right back down to $3 like they were before. Okay, one other thing that we should add into this conversation. The reason why gas prices were plummeting in this country is because of Donald Trump's economic policies. They actually brought those gas prices down because we already remember what happened under the previous administration. Prices across the board in the United States were up radically because of terrible Democrat economic policy. So that's the actual fact basis that we need to have this conversation on.
5: And there was also the Ukrainian war
4: as well. I want this conflict to come to an end as like everybody else does, but it has to be done appropriately.
2: Oh
4: the
2: gosh.
4: Iranians cannot have a nuclear weapon, period, full stop.
5: Right. And to be clear, we've spoken to many economists on this, and they're not all in agreement on everything that you laid out, and they say that gas prices rise a lot quicker than they come down. So we'll have to wait and see how this plays out. But Congressman Byron Donalds, thank you for your time.
2: Agonizing.
5: We'll be right back.
2: Oh, my God!
3: He's there the whole time. Plus, one thing I didn't like about Byron, though, is he toes the line, and I love it. But he also toes the line to gas prices coming down to $3 a gallon.
2: Yeah.
3: I don't like that.
2: Yeah, no.
3: I don't like that.
2: Back down under $2 a gallon.
3: We already said we'd be happy with, you know, we'll settle for $2.20.
2: I might settle for $2.50.
3: Really?
2: Yeah. I might.
3: Okay, Mr. Rich Guy.
2: If it'll come down to $2.50, I'd be fairly happy with that.
3: I believe I would be too, but I still want the $2.20 too.
2: Yeah, I want that.
3: $2.20 and a half,
2: I don't
3: whatever
2: see it happening again, but who knows? The other thing is he's talking about the gas prices under Biden, and that was due to their terrible Democrat policies. So what does she do then? She throws in the Ukrainian war. Wait, what? Okay, so the Iranian war is not the cause of this, but the Ukraine war with Russia
3: was the cause
2: of Biden's.
3: Right.
2: Oh, my gosh.
3: Right.
2: These people are so obvious. They're an extension of the Democrat Party.
3: No question.
2: I mean, Fox News gets the reputation of being, you know, in bed with Trump and the Republican Party, but nobody's more in bed with the Democrats than CNN or MS Now or whatever they call themselves.
3: Oh, MS Now for sure.
2: Oh, my gosh.
3: CNN looks at MS Now and says, well, we're not them.
2: And that's not saying much.
3: It's not saying much.
2: But it's pretty pathetic and it's embarrassing. I mean, come on. Speaking of embarrassing, we've got to play what happened on The View yesterday.
3: Holy cow.
2: Because I honestly don't understand how The View continues to exist. They are so wrong and so extreme literally every day.
3: I watched this clip and I seriously, Pat, I asked, how do they still have a show?
2: I don't know.
3: I really don't know the answer to that.
2: Because if we were doing information like this, we wouldn't be.
3: The money they get paid, and I'm sure maybe because the money of that the show makes, although I don't know that that's the case either, that the show makes money.
2: Yeah.
3: But holy cow. And they're just...
2: It's amazing.
3: You know, we make jokes about the cackling hands and the arguing and everything, and that's one thing. But the angry anti-Trump hatred meanness is just... Really,
2: especially from Joy Behar.
3: Oh, she's the
2: worst.
3: Joy
2: Behar is insane.
3: And this clip, this clip, you just see how angry and mean Joy Behar is.
2: Yeah,
3: you really do.
2: Yeah. Here's, I mean, how do you say that Trump RX is terrible? Well, she's about to show you. Cut 11.
0: Okay. First of all, you lie down with dogs, you wake up with fleas.
1: Correct.
0: All right, that's number one.
3: Yeah.
0: And you know, I like Mark Cuban. I've always liked him, but this is a mistake. And once Trump puts his name on prescriptions, we're all going to die. Okay?
1: Yeah.
0: He put his name on the Trump shuttle, the Trump vodka, the Trump university, the Trump hotel,
1: Trump states,
0: and my
1: too.
0: Favorite, the casinos. They all went bankrupt.
1: Yeah.
6: The drugs
0: do not go there.
6: The drugs
0: Mark.
6: Don't actually have his name. They're existing drugs.
0: Whatever.
6: It's a marketplace.
0: If he's involved. With it.
6: No, I literally medication that I had to take for IVF is a tenth of the price on Trump RX. I don't whatever. It's tacky that his name is on
2: one tenth.
6: Mark Cuban has dedicated his life to bringing.
3: I think she's told us that before, but I mean that's amazing.
2: I try not to listen to any of them, so
3: okay, I'm sorry.
2: I missed it.
3: I'm sorry. Right there, you
2: I
3: go.
2: Missed her before when she said this. Her name is, what is
3: Alyssa
2: her name?
3: Something.
2: Farah? It's Alyssa Farah?
3: Yeah, something.
2: I don't know. Is she supposedly the conservative on the show?
3: Yeah.
2: Because none of them are conservative. She's not conservative, but she's tried out Trump RX already.
3: And she's saying, hey.
2: And it's one-tenth the price?
3: There's another hand on the show also that's talking about, that comes up that says, Joy, no.
2: Wow.
3: I don't know what you're talking about.
2: I mean, how can it be a bad thing when it's helping people with their prescription drugs? How is that bad?
3: Because somebody's making money, Pat. There's not only a hole in the sky, there's a hole in the prescription bottle.
2: Ugh.
3: Somebody's making money.
2: Jeez. And that's fine if I'm paying less. I don't care.
3: Correct.
2: What do I care?
3: What does it matter?
2: If I'm paying less for my prescription, and you are at Trump RX, then what do you care who's making money from it?
3: Right.
2: Anyway, she had more. They have more.
6: Down prescription drug costs. The average family, one-third of Americans cut back on essential foods and utilities to be able to cover their prescription drug costs. You're not going to convince me that just because Trump's involved, we should be like, screw it, don't bring down prescription drug costs.
0: If he's going to make a profit out
1: Correct.
0: Of it, don't take it.
1: I completely agree with that.
6: Americans are struggling.
1: He is a failed businessman.
2: Oh, my gosh.
1: And if you heard what he said, we both want to make people wealthy. He didn't say
6: so
1: healthy.
6: I should pay
1: He said wealthy, which means to me that there's something in it for him. This is not a well-intentioned
6: person. The president's intention cashes in on Sonny, but what this does is it helps
1: Sarah,
6: American
1: people. Sarah, he is not
6: people.
1: A well-intentioned person. He is not doing this from the...
6: No one thinks he's doing it.
7: We're the wealthiest country, and we pay the most for drugs. The people that are literally suffering illnesses and cannot pay for their medicine, I can't think of a sicker business model. Bring down the prices, and if you're going to get results on this, call it Donald Trump medicine. I don't care what you call it.
0: There are countries all over this world, especially in Scandinavia, that have national health insurance.
1: Correct.
0: They do not want to have that cost of drugs and health care.
1: But they
0: don't want that.
1: They have concepts of a plan, Joy. And right now, this is a plan.
0: So
1: I'm going to go with
0: it. The two of you are so naive.
6: If I may speak, you're saying that in the meantime, while he remains in office for the next 2 years, people should just not have access to cheaper drugs because Trump
8: is
6: making it.
1: Anything he touches is sainted. I don't trust it.
6: Today, I can literally order a prescription drug that I need for a tenth of the cost because of this. And it's not. It's not.
0: Don't believe
6: Trump
0: anything he says.
6: It's real. Going there. Anything he says. It is right there. I can get Follistim.
3: She's already doing it.
2: Amazing. And what did Whoopi have to say?
3: Whoopi's trying to stop him because she's the one that's got to go to break. And the attorneys are like, stop him. The attorneys at the center are like, Whoopi, go to break.
2: Just because it's Trump,
3: they don't care. Nope.
2: About lower prices.
3: Nope. At all.
2: That's amazing.
3: At all.
2: That is amazing.
3: I mean, how does she get away with, legitimately saying, if Trump put his name on the medicine, it's going to kill everyone? They're all going to die.
2: Seriously, I don't know.
3: Holy cow.
2: I don't know.
3: I mean, Dr. Oz was watching yesterday, and he released a video after he watched the video. Dr. Oz is on it.
0: Oh, I like Mark Cuban. I've always liked him, but this is a mistake. And once Trump puts his name on prescriptions, we're all going to die, okay?
9: Unfortunately, we still have no medications for Trump derangement syndrome on TrumpRx.gov. But we're working on it.
2: That's a good line.
3: That's good. Yeah, it's awesome.
2: I like that. 888-727-BECK. More coming up in 1 minute. Fortune favors the bold. That phrase describes something important about the American spirit. Unfortunately, there's another group of people who live by that same philosophy, and that's criminals. Because it takes a certain kind of boldness to walk up to somebody else's house and decide you have a right to what it's inside that house. And these days, there are plenty of people who would love nothing more than to break into your home, steal your property, and turn your life upside down. 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

0: What self-respecting man? You're not a man.
1: You're not a man.
0: You're
1: just not.
0: If you're
1: I'm sorry.
0: In person on the View set, no, I'm sorry.
1: Right.
0: You're not a man.
1: Because if I had an opportunity, you're walking by the ABC studios you had an opportunity to go to the View show.
0: I want to say no.
1: No?
0: No. Would I love to? No. am I going to? No.
1: I mean,
0: no,
1: I'm not. I used to be the mayor of Good Morning America.
0: Yeah, I remember that.
1: For ABC, right? The corner there in Manhattan.
0: Yeah, what was that website?
1: I forget the stupid site. Yeah. The check-in site.
0: Yeah.
1: Shoot.
0: But if you checked in enough times, you became the mayor of that location.
1: Site. Darn right. And yeah. So the Good Morning America corner, mayor. Weird. You can call me Mayor Fisher. That's fine. But I would not. I don't know that I would. You know, maybe you go in and heckle them.
0: Maybe.
1: And get kicked out.
0: Except for, no, I'm not even doing that.
1: It doesn't seem to be worth their time.
0: I mean, this show is a division of ABC News.
1: Right.
0: I still don't understand.
1: I don't either.
0: How it exists on the air.
1: It boggles your mind.
0: Unbelievable. It does.
1: It does.
0: It really does.
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15: It's Pat and Jeffy for Glenn today. 888-727-BECK. Glenn talked to Ezra Levant, who a few years ago, of course, received the Queen's Diamond Jubilee Medal for defending freedom of expression when he refused to bend the knee and went ahead and published Danish cartoons of Muhammad.
16: Yeah.
15: And then, of course, now the Prime Minister of the United Kingdom banned him from the country.
16: And when Glenn talked to him, she had put in a special order passport to go to England, because his passport was like a everyday reporter, because he lives in Canada, part of the United Kingdom.
15: Right.
16: So it was just an easy passport to go back and forth, mm-hmm. which was banned. So they told them, well, you can always apply for this particular passport, which is really hard to get. And he said he filled out all the 100 questions, answered them, sent it in. I don't know that I ever heard
15: if he
16: what
15: got
16: the
15: it.
16: Resolution was. I'm guessing the answer is no. That he didn't get it in time. They may have, you know, slow walked it.
15: Yeah.
16: Because it was supposed to be, if you fill it out, then you get informed, well, I think within 24 to 48 hours. And, oh, did we miss that window?
15: Well, just goes to show you how important and how precious the First Amendment is. As he said, he was sorry to say it, but your First Amendment in America is more important than almost anything else.
16: Yeah.
15: Because with that, you can fight for all your other freedoms. And that's so true. And we think, you know, that other countries have it too. We think that people in the West all enjoy freedom of speech, but they don't.
16: But they don't.
15: Do you know that in Great Britain, they arrest an average of 30 people per day because of what they've said online?
16: Yeah, what they've posted. Sometimes what they've liked.
15: 30 people a day. That's over 24 people a day going to jail because of what they've posted online. That is unbelievable. I think I read that last year it was close to 400 people during the course of the year who had been arrested because of something they said online or something that, you know, they offended people
16: right.
15: in some way. That is, it's almost inconceivable.
16: It sure is. It sure is. But, and yet it's happening.
15: And yet it's happening.
16: I mean, that's Tommy Robinson. That's part of his, whole thing. One of his main things. I mean, they've arrested him multiple times.
15: Jeez.
16: For things that he mm-hmm. said online.
15: Mm-hmm.
16: And it's
15: disturbing.
16: It's very disturbing.
15: And we can't allow it here. And we just cannot allow.
16: I see stories, and we do stories about people who, you know, they liked an Instagram post.
15: Mm-hmm.
16: And I'm like, so?
15: And?
16: So?
15: Right.
16: I mean, I like stuff I don't like all the time just so I have it in my timeline.
15: I know we've talked about that. Maybe you shouldn't do that.
16: Maybe
15: you just bookmark it. I don't know. That's a thought. It's just a thought for you. Consider. No, it's out there.
16: I mean, if it's really bad, I just screenshot it.
15: But it's amazing because, you know, last night, I think, was Stephen Colbert's last show. Was it last night? Isn't that tragic?
16: Say it isn't so.
15: No, it is so.
16: You bastard.
15: So. Yeah.
16: What?
15: Now, the left is trying to blame this on President Trump.
16: Absolutely.
15: He didn't do this. This happened because he's losing $40 million per year with that crappy show that he does. If we were losing $40 million a year, we would have been off the air a long time ago.
16: Oh, my gosh. I mean,
15: this show makes money, a lot of it.
16: Technically, you could make the case that it's because of Trump that he remained on the air as long as he did.
15: Yeah, right, right.
16: Because they all hated him so much.
15: Because it gave him material.
16: Yeah.
15: And so they were on boo-hooing about it.
16: Oh, this whole last week, I've read stories and headlines and it was just
15: truly agonizing.
16: And I was so happy that, you know, Pedro Pascal showed up and got a kiss, and it was just beautiful.
15: Jeez.
16: It was just beautiful.
15: That guy, I can't stand to look at him anymore. And I really liked The Mandalorian. I liked it. Of course, until he took his helmet off, and then
16: you realized it was him.
15: No,
16: it's Pedro Pascal.
15: That's him. No, and that was before I knew his politics. But
16: anyway,
15: now I think today, in fact, it starts. Mandalorian and Grogu or whatever the movie is out. So that'll be interesting to see how that does.
16: They're expecting it. They're undercut playing it.
15: Yeah, they are, because I think they expect $80 million.
16: Yeah,
15: opening weekend. Think of that. A Star Wars release.
16: I know.
15: Where they're expecting it not to get 200 million or even 150 million. They're expecting 80 million.
16: 80 to 100 was the last I saw.
15: I bet it gets less than that.
16: Well, maybe, I mean, this first weekend's going to be a big, I mean, it's a long weekend, so you get a big push.
15: And it's the first Star Wars movie in 7 years.
16: Yeah.
15: It's not like we're still saturated with Star Wars movies.
16: Although there's been, you know, a plethora of them on the platforms for everyone to watch.
15: Yeah.
16: You know,
15: yeah,
16: that's the whole thing. I mean, I know we're getting away from Stephen Colbert's last night, but, you know, people say that Hollywood doesn't have any new ideas and it's terrible and the movies are not fun to go to.
15: No, that's true.
16: All of it is true. But really, some great content on platforms, on streaming platforms that probably would have ended up as a film in the past.
15: Yeah,
16: are now ending up as a, you know, a 6-part series.
15: That's
16: on
15: true.
16: Paramount or on Peacock.
15: Yeah.
16: So I mean, the talent is still out there because there's some great content that's still being produced. It just isn't being produced for the big screen, which is an issue.
15: Yeah. Right. And that is true. But back to Stephen Colbert for a second. His big finale last night.
16: I've wiped my tears away.
15: Yeah. Have you?
16: This is his final night last night.
15: Dry your tears.
16: I missed it.
15: You're going to hear some of it.
16: Okay.
15: This will make up for it.
17: We have done over 1,800 of these shows. And most nights, I come out here.
15: That's incredible. Is this a great country or what?
16: No kidding.
15: That slop can last for 1,800 shows.
16: 1,800 shows.
15: Jeez.
17: And I talked to the audience beforehand. And tonight, I thought I'd talk to the audience in here and the audience out there at home.
16: Oh,
17: this show,
16: good.
17: I want you to know, has been a joy for us to do for you. We call this show the Joy Machine, all right? Lewis stole it from us, and we are currently in litigation right now. You better lawyer up, buddy.
15: The Joy Machine? All he does is bash Trump. That's the Joy Machine?
17: The Joy Machine, because to do this many shows, it has to be a machine.
18: Yeah.
17: But the thing is, if you choose to do it with joy, it doesn't hurt as much when your fingers get caught in the gears.
16: And
17: I cannot adequately explain to you what the people who work here have done for each other and how much we mean to each other.
16: You've got like 1,500 people. So I will just say,
15: he literally has 200
16: people
15: on his staff for an hour a night.
16: 1,800 shows.
15: 1,800 shows. 1 hour a night and 200 people to pull it off. I mean, if you can't do it with that kind of staff, something's radically wrong.
16: I mean, I will say the staff that we have here on the Glenn Beck program.
15: Slightly under 200.
16: From the Torch and the Blaze and the Premier Radio Networks. I mean, it is
15: less.
16: It is under 200.
15: Than 200.
16: We do get it done with slightly less than 200.
15: We do.
16: For the shows.
15: And it's a 3-hour show per day, by the way.
16: Thank you.
17: I would just say to them, to them, you are all the great Achilles whom we knew.
15: What?
17: Now, on night one of the Colbert Report back in the day, I said, anyone can read the news to you. I promise to feel the news at you.
15: What?
17: And I realized pretty soon in this job that our job over here was different. We were here to feel the news with you.
15: Oh.
17: And I don't know about you, but I sure have felt it. And I just want to let all y'all know in here and out there how important you've been to what we have done. The energy that you've given us. We sincerely need that to have done the best possible show we could have for you.
15: This is terrible. I can't even take it. I can't even take the whole.
16: It is. It's terrible.
15: It's garbage is what it is. Anderson Cooper was all weepy-eyed over it, too.
16: Well, Anderson just left 60 Minutes.
15: Oh, he left?
16: This week.
15: Did he?
16: Yeah, this past Sunday was his last It's his last show of 60 Minutes. So he and Stephen can go cry in their own beer over... Anderson still has a CNN show, but not the 60 Minutes.
15: But here's what he said about Colbert.
19: Colbert is signing off tonight after nearly 11 years as host of the CBS Late Show. Mm-hmm. I've been honored to be Stephen's guest 22 times. The second most appearances by anyone.
20: I don't do well with a bro hug.
19: Really?
20: Yeah, it makes me nervous, and I feel they're awkward.
21: It can be tender.
20: Really good to see you. It's really good to see you.
15: Such a sweet
19: CBS executives had said that canceling Colbert was purely a financial decision. But to fans of Colbert and free speech, there doesn't seem to be anything pure about this decision.
15: Okay, he's trying to allege, again, that that Trump is responsible for that. He's not. I mean, he didn't like the show. He thought it should be taken off. But that's, you know, that's CBS's decision.
16: Yeah.
15: Because, yeah, they're losing $40 million a year. How long can you do that and keep the show going?
16: Keep the network going.
15: That's nothing to do. That has nothing to do with free speech. You can scream free speech all you want, but when you're losing $40 million a year, there's something radically wrong with your crappy show.
16: No doubt.
19: We've seen a lot of disappointing behavior in the past year from some very meek, bold-faced names in the world of big business. But as Gildor and Glorian, a Noldor elf of the House of Finrod, once said to Frodo Baggins,
15: "Wait, what?
19: Courage is found in unlikely places." Stephen Colbert knows.
15: So he's quoting. He's quoting Frodo Baggins? Yeah. Really? Well, I mean, I love Lord of the Rings, but come
16: on. That's Stephen's favorite, right? And he and his son are going to go off and write one of the sequels, right?
15: That's
16: for Lord of the Rings. That's why.
15: Won't that be good?
16: Oh, it's going to be great.
15: Can't wait to see that.
19: A lot about J.R.R. Tolkien, and he knows a hell of a lot about courage.
15: Oh, man.
18: It's a gift to exist.
15: Does he ever?
18: It's a gift to exist. And with existence comes suffering. There's no escaping that.
15: Oh, man.
19: It's a sad night to see Stephen sign off.
15: No,
19: to see
15: it's
19: so
15: really
19: many
15: not.
19: Work on that show now out of work. To see a president who can't take a joke go after anyone who can make one.
15: Oh, my gosh.
19: But Tolkien offers us words of hope for just such nights. When Samwise Gamgee and Frodo Baggins were crawling through Mordor toward Mount Doom, tired, hopeless, almost ready to give up, Tolkien writes, "There, peeping among the cloud rack above a dark tor high up in the mountains,
15: Anderson.
19: Sam saw a white star twinkle for a while."
15: Okay, I can't.
16: Seriously,
15: I just
16: Anderson,
15: can't take it.
16: So that's Anderson
15: is that
16: Cooper
15: garbage
16: on 60
15: or what?
16: Minutes? I mean, give that show up too, Anderson.
15: That's
16: my gosh.
15: On his CNN show. But,
16: yeah. Oh, but yeah, yeah.
15: It's ridiculous.
16: Holy cow.
15: I mean, come on. Again, losing $40 million a year, whereas his predecessor, David Letterman, who was just an angry old man by the end. Still, though.
16: He was making money.
15: He made $200 million a year. $200 million! Not losing $200 million.
16: He handed you a show.
15: That was making $200 million.
16: And you ended up costing to run the show.
15: It's incredible.
16: Holy cow.
15: And yet, that's Donald Trump's fault? Garbage. Just
16: no.
15: Purely ridiculous
16: what would
15: nonsense.
16: Baggins say?
15: I don't know.
16: I don't know either.
15: I don't know.
16: I don't know either. I don't have my Bobo Baggins quotes with me.
15: You need to look some up.
16: All right.
15: You really do. All right. More coming up.
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15: It's Pat and Jeffy for Glenn today.
31: Go back.
15: 727-BECK.
31: No good at all. Go sideways. Impossible. Go forward. Only thing to do, on we go. Bilbo Baggins.
15: Thank you for those Bilbo quotes. It was powerful. It was really, really powerful.
31: That's what I thought.
15: Yeah.
31: That's what I thought.
15: I was wondering if those were quotes from Mel Gibson and his,
31: oh, yeah,
15: his experience with the movie.
31: So, I saw that they released this photo from the movie Resurrection of Christ.
15: Mm-hmm.
31: And, I mean, it's supposed to, you know, it's, they've changed the date now of when it's going to be released.
15: There it is.
31: Yeah. There's and
15: it's just a photo is all he's released?
31: Just a photo. And it's, I thought, Mel, maybe we,
15: right?
31: I don't know, 30-second video?
15: Something.
31: Like maybe
15: a 10-second teaser or
31: something.
15: Even?
31: Yeah.
15: They don't even have that.
31: You shut up, you'd be happy with the picture. Okay.
15: All right.
31: So this is the first image from Resurrection of Christ.
15: All right.
31: It's delayed now. until May 6th, 2027. All right, so that's Ascension Day.
8: Are they having problems with the production?
31: Mel said that this has been a major part of his life's work and has demanded everything from me as a filmmaker and as an artist. This is far more than a film to me. It's a mission I've carried for over 20 years to tell what I believe is the most important story in human history.
8: Right Mel about Gibson. That.
31: Yeah.
8: Right about that.
31: He is.
8: Yep.
31: He is.
8: He also said this.
12: You don't care.
8: But that wasn't about the movie necessarily. It was
31: could
8: about
31: have been,
8: something
31: though.
8: Else.
31: Could have been.
8: And I bet he loves the fact that we've kept that with us.
31: Because that was the only way
8: for him every 15, once in a while.
31: 17 years ago,
8: something like that. Yeah, and from a bad moment.
31: We still like, remember Mel.
8: Yeah.
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2: A big New York welcome. I'm Carmen Roberts, Fox News. President Trump hits the road and gets a roaring reception. Those chants erupting today in Suffren, New York, just north of New York City, where President Trump blasted policies in Democratic-led states, arguing they're driving businesses away.
3: They have jobs and they have money and they're leaving and nobody's stopping them from leaving.
2: President Trump had gracious words for Tulsi Gabbard today, who is resigning next month as director of national intelligence to support her husband, who is fighting a rare form of bone cancer.
4: Her tenure as DNI has been marked by declassifying millions of pages of government files on the assassinations of President Kennedy and his brother, former Attorney General Robert Kennedy. She also released files she says shows Obama administration officials politicized intelligence about Russian election interference.
2: Fox's Jared Halperin at the White House. The president's posting online that Gabbard will be missed. A fire and explosion at a shipyard in New York City's Staten Island injures at least 30 people, three seriously. The New York Fire Department says someone reported two workers trapped in a space at the dock, and responding firefighters found a fire burning in the basement of a structure. Crews were still fighting that fire almost an hour later when that major explosion happened. New Federal Reserve Chairman Kevin Warsh says he plans to lead with energy and purpose.
5: My goal now is to create an environment in which the best people can do their life's best work and to face every challenge in the spirit of common purpose and devotion to the national interest.
2: Speaking at the White House swearing-in ceremony, where President Trump said he urged Warsh to be independent, despite calling for former chair Jerome Powell to cut rates and listen to him. 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
12: 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We have a total of 20 rooms. 18 of the 20 rooms are full.
7: Governor Jim Pillen, the Centers for Disease Control ordered mandatory quarantine continue for two patients who wanted to leave early. The new Nebraska Medicine Dermatology and Internal Medicine building is going up at 42nd and Farnham. Steel beams are being installed this week for the four-story office building to be called the Farnham Health Center. It's expected to open in the fall of 2027. The latest monthly unemployment rate is out. Nebraska's preliminary unemployment rate for April of this year is 3%, seasonally adjusted. The rate is down 0.1% from the March 2026 unemployment rate and up 0.1% over the year. I'm Terry Leahy.
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21: Sunshine and warm for most of the holiday weekend. Showers and thunderstorms overnight, a low of 49. Mostly sunny Saturday, a high of 73. Clear overnight Saturday, a low of 51. Then more sunshine Sunday, a high of 85. Then sunny on Memorial Day, a high again of 85. I'm Eva Basinger.
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0: of entertainment, enlightenment, and empowerment. This is the Glenn Beck Program.
1: Glenn Beck is on!
2: Yeah! Hope you have a great Memorial Day weekend lined up for yourself. Glenn will be back on Tuesday after Memorial Day. He's having to suffer through a European trip right now.
3: Yeah.
2: Bad for him.
3: Yeah,
2: they're tired. I saw in his latest video that he and Tanya are tired.
3: Yeah.
2: So.
3: Well, you get that way.
2: You know. You know, when I travel Prague and Venice and Budapest, I just do get...
3: You get exhausted.
2: Yeah, I do.
3: Exhausted.
2: I do, so I know how he's feeling.
3: You can barely crawl into the hotel bed.
2: Right. Yep.
3: Yep, that's how it is.
2: That's how it is.
3: That's how it is.
2: For us travelers, you know, making things happen like that. All right, we've got lots more coming up. We'll get there in 1 minute. 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Wow, we've had another of these illegal alien truck drivers cause immense tragedy.
3: Really?
2: This is outside Lodi, California.
3: Wow.
2: This is an illegal alien from India driving a big rig and killed two young Americans, a 20-year-old and a 16-year-old. There were five others, injured some of them critically. I mean, just really awful. They had to slow down. There was some sort of traffic tie-up. So in this Kia, they slowed down in front of a Toyota Camry and were smashed into by this semi-truck driven by this illegal Manveer Singh. He left. He jumped out of the truck and ran. It was a hit-and-run thing, but they didn't have much trouble tracking him down. They were able to find him, and he was arrested, taken to county jail, where he remains in custody. But according to authorities, of course, this criminal illegal alien from India should never have been behind the wheel of a semi-truck and allowed to kill.
3: Wow.
2: So sad.
3: Very, very
2: sad.
3: How
2: does this keep happening?
3: And I know that Sean Duffy and the rest of the transportation department had tell us they're working on it, and they've shut down a lot of these ghost companies that are giving these truck drivers their licenses. They're just not shutting them down fast enough and finding the drivers fast enough. That's another issue.
2: Seriously, amazing how many of these illegals are driving around, and how'd you get a license to do this?
3: It's from these ghost companies, yeah.
2: Unbelievable. And California, probably the worst of all in just distributing these, allowing people to get these things.
3: Leave it there.
2: Yeah.
3: California probably
2: California.
3: The worst of all.
2: Right.
3: Period.
2: The end. Yeah. Right. You don't need any more than that.
3: You don't need the qualifiers. Don't need to happen.
2: California.
3: The worst.
2: The worst. Yeah. You know what I'm saying? You do, right?
3: I mean, it's really sad.
2: It is sad.
3: And it would have been sad no matter who was driving the truck.
2: Mm-hmm.
3: But it certainly...
2: but when it's somebody who shouldn't have been here in the first place.
3: Right.
2: And they shouldn't have had a driver's license, a commercial.
3: Let alone, yeah.
2: Driver's license.
3: Sure, yeah, commercial, yeah.
2: Jeez. It's incredible, really. Then we got, here in Texas, we got James Tallarico that we have to worry about. On this coming Tuesday, there's a Republican primary that has to be worked out between John Cornyn, the incumbent senator from Texas, and Ken Paxton, who has been our attorney general in Texas and has done a great job. He's got some issues, but, you know, who doesn't, especially in politics?
3: Who among us?
2: Who among us doesn't have an issue? But he got the president's endorsement.
3: Yeah.
2: So I think he's got a really good shot at beating Cornyn, who's been terrible for about 20 of the 25 years that he's been in office. So that would be nice if we could, you know, put a stop to the Cornyn reign of rhinoism.
3: But Tallarico,
2: Tallarico's ahead of both of them in the polls
3: now.
2: Right now.
3: You know, we have to hope that that's because they haven't decided. Right? They haven't decided
2: that's
3: who it's
2: going to
3: be. So once the decision comes, and I'm guessing it's going to be Paxton.
2: Now, I think yesterday I said, you know, it looked bleak for Ted Cruz a few years ago, too, when he was up against Beto.
3: Yeah.
2: And I thought that ended up in a 9-point victory. It didn't. It was 2.6%.
3: Oh, wow.
2: He only beat him by 2.6%.
3: I didn't even think there was... I never thought... I never doubted Ted Cruz would win.
2: I didn't either, really.
3: But
2: this one's a little scarier.
3: I did not know that it was that close.
2: Yeah, it turned out to be pretty close.
3: I did. No kidding.
2: Yeah.
3: Well, this particular clip from Tallarico shows he's changed. You know, Mr. Chameleon.
2: Oh,
3: Mr.
2: What a surprise,
3: James,
2: huh?
3: From 2024, where it was all Biden, mm-hmm. To 2026, when it was all, now it's all Biden's fault.
2: Oh, okay.
1: Oh, Joe Biden completely failed us when it came to border security.
2: That's for sure.
1: Utter chaos in border communities in our state. I remember talking to my colleagues in the state house who represent border communities, and they just told me about the complete breakdown in our immigration system. And
3: this is 2026.
1: So I think that was
3: a
1: pretty clear and obvious failure on behalf of the president and his administration.
4: You can't call yourself
2: now 2024
4: and reject the stranger seeking asylum at our southern border.
3: You can't call yourself a Christian by rejecting a stranger at our southern border.
2: Wait, what? Okay, that tune has changed considerably. Wow. Oh, man. It is amazing that, you know, when you're a Christian, you have to just accept anything that's happening that shouldn't be happening. Or you're not a Christian.
3: Okay? Well, I mean, that's clear.
2: Yeah, it's clear. You should just allow people to pour into your country illegally. And just enjoy it. What's the matter with you? You're not a Christian if you can't enjoy that. Right? And promote that. And embrace that fully.
3: But once they're already here, Pat.
2: Well, then, yeah, there's nothing you can do except enjoy it. And embrace it and promote it.
3: I mean, if they've been here for a long time.
2: If they've been breaking our law for decades, you don't want them to stop breaking the law.
3: No, but I don't want them thrown out of the country either.
2: Don't you?
3: No, I don't.
2: Okay. A lot of people do.
3: For sure a lot of people do. No question.
2: But we do have Maria Salazar. Talking about the Cuban situation.
3: Absolutely. She is awesome.
2: See, as usual, with people who are from communist countries, because they've experienced it, they understand it, they know what the problem is, and they don't want that problem to occur
3: Correct.
2: Here. So check this out. Cuts it.
5: And this is a message to the Castros. Look at Maduro. President Trump gave Maduro the opportunity to go. With his wife, with his family, somewhere else, and with the millions that he stole from the Venezuelans. Mm-hmm. But Maduro thought that he was smarter than President Trump. So I'm talking to Raul, to the cousin, to the nephew, to the son, and to the grandson. Pay attention and look what happened to Maduro. It's time for you guys to go. Because there is a new sheriff in town. And that sheriff is Donald Trump. And he is going to be able to do and be willing to do what no other president, 10 presidents, Democrats and Republicans, dare to do with Cuba.
2: Yep.
5: Which is to make it a friendly country for the benefit, not only of the Cubans, of the Americans.
2: Yeah.
5: Because if you think about it, when President Trump said that his agenda was America first, this is indeed what's happening. Mm-hmm. Cuba is the mothership of evil in the Western Hemisphere.
2: Oh, wow.
5: Cuba is only exports terror. And when Trump said that the Western Hemisphere was important, because it's just like what Marco Rubio was saying, that the proximity of the Western Hemisphere is so close to the homeland that we need to protect it. So this is what's happening right now. Cuba, after the Castros, will be a friend to the United States on the economic front, on the security front, on the political front, on the immigration front. So that's why we thank you, Mr. Trump, for taking this action and for making the Cubans free again and to be dear friends of the United States.
2: Boom. I don't know that I've ever seen anybody from Cuba who feels the opposite of Maria Salazar.
3: No kidding.
2: You ever seen that?
3: No,
2: I don't think I have.
3: I have not.
2: It's because they understand. Again, they lived it. They lived it. And so they know what a problem communism is. It's pretty great. You know, the country has a few issues. When people are willing to float across shark-infested waters 90 miles an inner tube.
3: Thank you.
2: Or a rubber duck to get to the United States and get away from their country.
3: Right.
2: They've got some issues. Things are broken there. And back in the 50s, Cuba was
3: booming.
2: It was doing really well.
3: Yeah.
2: It was doing really well. And now, what would you say? Less than really well? Suboptimal?
3: Suboptimal.
2: I think you might say suboptimal when you take a look at Cuba.
3: Once Fidel took over, it was done.
2: And this is the case throughout the communist world.
3: And we talked about it yesterday as well. You know, Cuba's soon to be a territory of the United States of America.
2: Right.
3: You know, we've already got Greenland. We've got Venezuela. She's obviously, everybody is okay with us having Venezuela because they just acknowledge it now.
2: Yeah.
3: It's ours.
2: Yeah.
3: And so the Mexico and the entire Central America, maybe you ought to pay attention because that's coming.
2: I mean, the Venezuelan thing has seemingly gone pretty smoothly. Right?
3: I guess.
2: Pretty amazing.
3: We don't even talk about it anymore.
2: It doesn't. Yeah, right. It doesn't even come up.
3: No, I mean, she mentioned
2: doesn't come
3: it,
2: up
3: just because you saw what happened to Maduro. He thought he was smarter than President Trump.
2: Yep, he wasn't. Nope. He wasn't. Every once in a while, we'll see one of the boats that are, I guess, bringing drugs
3: to
2: the United States.
3: But they're not all.
2: They'll explode.
3: They're not all from Venezuela.
2: No, they're not.
3: And CENTCOM Cooper has got his eye on them. And Pistol Pete. The Secretary of War, man, he's ready to go at all times.
2: Yeah.
3: We need to, I don't know if Memorial Day is a good weekend to start bombing Iran, but is there a good weekend to start bombing Iran is the question.
2: It wouldn't surprise me, really, to see it happen.
3: It would not. I'm okay with that.
2: Keep an eye on that.
3: I'm okay with that.
2: Yeah. Also, we have Stephen Miller, who's talking about the autopsy being done by the Democrats on the last election.
3: And he's always so good.
2: He's fantastic.
3: He's always so good.
2: He's
3: for this administration.
2: Yeah. Here's what he had to say about it.
6: I think the big thing that we're missing here in all of this is this wasn't a normal election between two different parties and candidates. This was the culmination of a 4-year effort to outlaw the political opposition party in this country and put the Republican candidate and the Republican president of the United States behind bars. The major feature of this election campaign was a years-long effort to disqualify President Trump from the ballot. Remember, Colorado even did, in fact, remove him from the ballot.
2: Oh, yeah.
6: An effort to incarcerate his senior officials and advisors, to criminalize support for President Trump, to financially bankrupt, blacklist, deplatform the 501c3s,
2: 501c4s,
6: political action committees and others supporting President Trump, and again, put President Trump behind bars for multiple life terms. That's what President Trump fought against and overcame to become president. He won the election for many reasons, but most importantly of all is the fact that in spite of all of these injustices, witch hunts, hoaxes, and persecutions, the American people sided with fundamentally an agenda that puts Americans first, and they rejected the third world politics and policies of the Democrat Party. The major political dividing line in America today is between a first world vision of America and a third world vision of America. We see these politics playing out over and over again in every race all across this country. Look what's happening in Los Angeles right now. It's an entire mayoral campaign built on this issue. So we'll see. Is there a majority or a plurality of voters in Los Angeles that want to live in a first world city or want to live in a third world city? We'll find out. But that's what plays out. Those are the battle lines of every conflict in this country every single day. Do we lock up violent offenders or do we let them rape and pillage innocent citizens? Do we incarcerate and jail Somali refugees who steal all of our welfare money, or do we empower them to keep stealing? Do we have an open border flooded with migrants from the third world, or do we have a sealed, secure border? Do we have a jury system in this country in the English tradition that is fair and impartial and honest, or is our criminal justice system like so many third world countries where we simply incarcerate people because we don't like the tribe that they're in? Those are the dividing lines. Americans in 2024 said, we want to be a first world country again. We don't want to be a third world country anymore. Amen. We want Donald Trump to make America safe, strong, free, prosperous again.
2: I love him. I love the guy. He's brilliant.
3: He's most so good. Definitely is.
2: So well spoken. So unafraid. He gets the information out there. He knows the information. And he disseminates it really well.
3: Yes. And that's one thing that President Trump has done is
2: put a lot of people in office around him. Yeah.
3: Are able to communicate.
2: Yep. Way better than the first
3: administration.
2: Term, you
3: yes.
2: Know? Yeah. So it's pretty effective.
3: It is.
2: 888-727-BECK. More coming up in 1 minute. You know, you can learn a lot about a person by walking through their house. You see the height marks on the wall where they measured their kids growing up. The scratch on the floor from the time somebody dragged a Christmas tree stand through the living room. The back patio where 100 barbecues happened. A house is never just a house. That's why buying or selling one is a lot more emotional than people sometimes expect it to be. And it's also why the person helping you through that process matters so much. That's why Gled started Real Estate Agents I Trust. He wanted to build a network of professionals who understand that they're not just moving property around on a spreadsheet. They're helping people through some of the biggest transitions of their lives. Because for most people, home is one of the most important words in the English language. 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
2: You know, we're talking

0: get settled.
1: We'll see how this works through the Supreme Court, but you know, that was a win for him.
0: And she's such a nightmare.
1: Oh my god,
0: of a human.
1: Strange.
0: I mean, holy cow.
1: Strange and nightmarish.
0: Yes, absolutely.
1: I mean, there's all kinds of little stories and facts about her that just lead you to believe, okay, that didn't happen.
0: Although I remember a time I was in Bergdorf's and Donald Trump.
1: Did he attack you?
0: He may have attacked
1: me. Oh, wow.
0: Yeah.
1: Wow.
0: Yeah.
1: Man.
0: So.
1: Well, you should get it tried in this court because they'll probably listen. All right. More coming up.
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0: Pat and Jeffy for Glenn today, 888-727-BECK.
1: So this kind of ticks me off, actually. So a new report analyzed Google reviews of 200 natural and historic sites to crown the world's most loved landmark. And then they give you multiple choice. The Taj Mahal, the Eiffel Tower, or the Colosseum.
0: And you only have three to choose from.
1: Right. And one of the three is the, you know, the most loved landmark from Google reviews of 200.
0: Not a single American site on that?
1: Well, I don't. Well, not for the top one. I don't see the list of the reviews of 200 natural and historic sites. So it's got to be American landmarks, right? I mean, we've got some pretty powerful ones this country. You know, before you go worrying, trouncing around Budapest, you know, maybe you take a look at the Grand Canyon.
0: Yeah.
1: You know, something
0: Mount
1: like
0: Rushmore.
1: That. Yeah, there you go. There you go.
0: Mm-hmm.
1: Yeah. But according to this, the number one icon, the Colosseum.
0: That is pretty cool, though.
1: It is. It is.
0: I wouldn't mind going to Rome and seeing that.
1: I have a replica at the house.
0: Do you?
1: Yeah, I do. I got it when Gladiator 2 came
0: out. Oh, of course.
1: Yes. The popcorn holder.
0: Was Gladiator 2, was that good?
1: I enjoyed it.
0: You did. That doesn't sound like you really did.
1: So the Colosseum is up to the most 4- and 5-star reviews. And people spent more time gushing about it than any other landmark. So I'd like to see the list. I'm going to have to find the list of who they were choosing from.
0: Yeah.
1: Because I'm sure, you know, there has to be. Hello, the United States of America.
0: I know. Come on. We're not in the top three? Please.
1: Very, very disgusting.
0: Although the Eiffel Tower is pretty cool. I would like to visit the Eiffel Tower. Never have.
1: But then you got to go to France.
0: Yeah. I have very little desire to see the Taj Mahal. I don't know. India doesn't seem like a dream vacation to me.
1: Right.
0: So
1: my wife and my daughter really want to go to Europe and
0: I'd love
1: spend
0: to
1: some time there.
0: And, yeah, it'd be fun.
1: And I'm like, you know, have a good time. You know, send me a couple pictures.
0: Right.
1: Let me know how it goes.
0: Right.
1: And whew, man.
0: I have an interesting list myself. 7 archaeological finds that confirm the accuracy of the Bible.
1: Oh, okay.
0: Because you'll hear from a lot of people about the, you know, cute little stories of your sky god.
1: Yeah.
0: That's what you'll get from, you know, from atheists a lot of the time. But there has been some pretty compelling finds that tend to prove what the Bible says is true. Like the Tel Dan Stele was once common to hear that King David belonged more to tradition than to history. A useful founding figure whose existence couldn't be confirmed.
1: Okay.
0: But they found fragments of a 9th century BC inscription found at Tel Dan, written by a neighboring kingdom. It refers to the House of David.
1: Right.
0: Using the standard language of dynasties.
1: I do remember that.
0: Doesn't tell us everything about King David, but it does show that within a couple of generations, surrounding nations did recognize a ruling line that traces back to him. So that's pretty cool.
1: Yeah.
0: Number 2, the Pontius Pilate inscription. The Gospels place Jesus within a very specific Roman context under a prefect named Pontius Pilate. Obviously, historians had references to Pilate in written sources, but for years, nothing really material. But there's a stone inscription that was just found in Caesarea. Well, not just found. It was found in 1961.
1: Just found, though.
0: Just within the history of the
1: world. The thing is, sometimes they find it. Actually, it could have been found in 61, and then they just told us about it now. I guess I see that a lot in archaeological finds.
0: It's true. And so this did name Pilate and identified his office. So it's the kind of detail, as you said, that rarely makes headlines.
1: Right.
0: But it does reinforce what the Gospels assume throughout, that they're describing events within a functioning Roman administration, not some abstract symbolic setting.
1: Right.
0: Then the Dead Sea Scrolls. Before the mid-20th century, the gap between the oldest surviving Hebrew manuscripts and the time of their composition left room for some speculation. Some assumed the text had shifted substantially over centuries. Then you've got the 1947 discovery of the Dead Sea Scrolls, which changed the terms of that discussion. Dating back more than 1,000 years earlier than previously known manuscripts, they preserve large portions of the Old Testament. What yeah. stands out is not perfect uniformity, but consistency. Variants exist, as they do in many, any really manuscript tradition, but the overall stability of the text across such a long span, you can't ignore.
1: Shows that, yeah. Now, let me guess number one.
0: All right.
1: Probably that boat that everybody thinks was built. Whatever.
0: No? Don't think.
1: Oh, no, because I thought we found it.
0: Don't think.
1: Oh, wow, because I thought we
0: mentioned
1: found
0: that. It's not mentioned in this particular list.
1: Wow.
0: But the Pool of Siloam is. The Gospel of John
1: okay.
0: has been treated as more theological in tone, with less confidence placed in its geographical detail. But in 2004, work in Jerusalem uncovered a stepped pool that matched
1: oh, yeah.
0: the description of the Pool of Siloam.
1: Right.
0: Where Jesus sends a blind man to wash. What began as a partial discovery has gradually expanded. Last year, ongoing excavations revealed more of the pool's full extent, confirming that it was not just a small ritual basin, but a prominent landmark used by pilgrims making their way up to the temple. The discovery wasn't driven by an attempt to confirm the gospel. It emerged from routine excavation and has been clarified piece by piece ever since, which is pretty cool.
1: Okay.
0: Hezekiah's tunnel. Biblical accounts of kings often face skepticism, especially when they describe large-scale projects under pressure. In 2 Kings and 2 Chronicles, King Hezekiah prepares Jerusalem for an Assyrian invasion by securing the city's water supply, redirecting the Gihon Spring so that it can't be used by enemy forces outside the walls. It's described briefly in scripture, almost in passing, but the implication is pretty significant. A major engineering effort carried out under the pressure of an approaching army. In Jerusalem, the tunnel itself has long been known and even traversed. It's an ancient water channel cutting through bedrock. What wasn't clear for centuries was whether this was the tunnel described in scripture or simply one of several. Significant doubt was removed in 1880 when two boys exploring the passage discovered an inscription a few meters from the southern exit. Carved into the wall, it describes workers digging from opposite ends and hearing each other's voices as they broke through. Jerusalem was part of the Ottoman-ruled Palestine at the time, and the inscription was taken to Turkey, where it remains today. The tone is practical, even understated. It reads like the kind of record people leave when they've completed something difficult, not the kind they invent later.
1: Right.
0: Then there's the Cyrus Cylinder. The Book of Ezra depicts Persia's Cyrus the Great permitting the exiled Jews of Judah, the southern kingdom centered on Jerusalem, to return and rebuild their temple. Some skeptics have regarded that account as suspiciously convenient, exaggerated to fit a theological narrative presenting Cyrus as a kind of divinely appointed liberator for Judah. A clay cylinder, though, discovered in Babylon in 1879, kind of complicates that view. It describes Cyrus restoring displaced people and supporting their religious practices across the empire, not as a one-off gesture, but as a governing approach. This is something he did, apparently, multiple times. And then there's the Ketuv Hinnom Scrolls, which I know you talk about so often.
1: Hinnom Scrolls?
0: Right. How many times have you talked
1: to be honest,
0: about
1: Pat,
0: them?
1: I'm sick of talking about them.
0: Yet, I'm going to make
1: you do it again.
0: Yeah, I'm going to put you through it one more time. Debates over whether parts of the Old Testament were composed often turn on how early we can place recognizable text. Two small silver scrolls found in a burial site near Jerusalem in 1979 contain a version of the priestly blessing from Numbers. The Lord bless you and keep you. They date to the 7th century BC, before the Babylonian exile. Delicate and tightly rolled, they show that passages still read in churches today were already in use centuries earlier than some theories allowed. None of this, of course, proves the claims that matter most to Christians, but it doesn't attempt to weigh miracles or settle theology, but it does narrow the distance between biblical text and the world it describes.
1: Right.
0: And it's what, you know, people who are skeptics will always cite.
2: Well, you don't, that's just, oh, come on, that's not, that didn't actually happen.
1: Right.
0: Okay.
1: Right.
0: All right. So it just, you know, it gives you a little bit of evidence to present it at Memorial Day parties this weekend.
1: Absolutely.
0: When you're at a barbecue That's what you need to do. Exactly.
1: I did find the list.
0: Okay.
1: Of the top 10 landmarks.
0: All right.
1: The top 10 landmarks. Okay. So
0: any of them American?
1: Absolutely.
0: Oh, okay.
1: Yeah.
0: Okay.
1: Eiffel Tower, number 2.
0: Yep.
1: Rockefeller Center. Number 3.
0: Wow.
1: Taj Mahal.
0: That wouldn't be one I would readily name.
1: I know.
0: Mm-mm.
1: Taj Mahal.
0: Okay.
1: Niagara Falls.
0: Oh, yeah.
1: Well,
0: yeah.
1: Sagrada Familia. I'm not sure what that is.
0: Mm.
1: I'm sure it's beautiful. Yellowstone.
0: I think Sagrada Familia is a church in Spain.
1: Okay.
0: Portugal. Okay. Somewhere in there.
1: Okay.
0: I think. Yeah.
1: I'm sure it's beautiful.
0: I'm sure it is.
1: Yellowstone.
0: Okay.
1: The Brooklyn Bridge.
0: Wow.
1: Right?
0: That wouldn't be another one that jumps immediately to mind, but okay.
1: Vatican City.
0: Top 10.
1: Top 10.
0: Wow.
1: Yeah.
0: All right.
1: Yeah. I mean, so.
0: Didn't even mention Mount Rushmore or any of the monuments in D.C. or any of the Empire State Building. Yeah.
1: Wow.
0: Rockefeller Center over Empire State Building? That's weird.
1: Even over the Chrysler Building. Okay, whatever.
0: Right.
1: Whatever.
0: All right. 888-727-BECK. More coming up.
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0: Pat and Jeffy for Glenn. Glenn's back on Tuesday. Should be back from his trip.
1: Gallivanting the world.
0: Gallivanting all over the place. Kind of cool. He's done, you know, a series of, you can check him out on X and GlennBeck.com.
1: And Instagram and every place else, yeah.
0: Wherever. Wherever you get your Glenn Beck information, you can find him there.
1: Absolutely.
0: So he doesn't hide.
1: He doesn't. And we don't hide either. You can catch our show every morning as well.
0: Exactly.
1: It happens right before this broadcast.
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1: Which really we prefer.
0: Which is great, yeah, because then you can participate in the show. But you can listen to it anytime at your leisure. Wherever
1: that's
0: you get
1: your podcasts.
0: That's the
1: great thing about podcasts.
0: Yep.
1: You can do it at your leisure.
0: At your leisure.
1: Very important.
0: All right. Tim Burchett is a little pissed off. And I am too, because Republicans continue to give up their power.
1: And that's it. He left. I saw a clip earlier this morning of him in session, and he says the same thing that he said here to us, you know, the constituents from him. He was so angry. That they were, it was some deal that they were working out, and the Republican leadership just turned it over to the Democrats.
0: Oh, geez. Here it is.
24: Hey, everybody. Tim Burchett. Just left the committee.
0: Hi.
24: Had some amendments.
2: that were cutting regulation, things that we should as Republicans do.
1: Yeah.
2: Because of backroom deals they cut. They won't allow any amendments on the bill because the Democrats would, or one Democrat didn't agree to it. So here we are in the majority.
3: Yeah. Yes, Tim.
2: Not allowed to do
3: Thank
2: that.
3: Thank you.
2: And I guarantee you, when the Democrats are in the majority,
1: they're not going to
2: care. Very much will, could be because of this kind of garbage.
1: Yes. Right?
2: We're going to be in the majority. You all have extended us an incredible gift, and we're going to blow it because we're not acting like we're in the majority.
3: Yes. Right?
2: We got opportunity.
0: Thank you, Tim.
2: It's not sexy.
0: No.
2: Deals with bridges and things.
0: That, right.
2: Anyway, the bill, the amendment did. And it, and we allow the Democrats to tell us what to do. It's
0: Preach.
2: Just unbelievable.
0: Preach, Tim.
2: We have to give some guts.
0: Yep.
2: This town is crooked as a dog's leg. I'm disgusted. So, thank y'all for sending me here. I really am glad you sent me here. This is the kind of stuff I want to fight.
0: Yeah.
2: And I let them have it.
0: Yep.
2: Anyway.
0: Yeah, anyway. I hear you.
2: Thank y'all.
0: You're welcome. And thank you.
1: No doubt.
0: Thank you. He should be pissed.
1: Absolutely.
0: Because it's insane that they haven't taken advantage of their majority at all this whole time.
1: Nope.
0: Could have been doing it. Got the executive branch. We have the legislative. Really, we kind of have the Supreme Court. I mean, what else do you need to get this stuff done? And they won't do it.
1: They won't. I mean,
0: but
1: Tim
0: like
1: was...
0: he said, when the Democrats take over,
1: they
0: you think
1: will.
0: They won't take
1: Absolutely.
0: Advantage? Ooh, you bet they
1: you
0: will.
1: You bet they will.
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8: Trump hits the stump to start Memorial Day weekend. I'm Tom Rigotti, Fox News. President Trump rallies in New York State for Republican candidates. Here's Fox's Nate Foy.
9: After an introduction from New York Giants quarterback Jackson Dart, President Donald Trump sold his economic policies in Rockland County, New York. But the Iran war is still top of mind.
10: I said, sorry to do this to you, but we're going to have to journey down to the Middle East. They said, why? I said, because Iran is going to have a nuclear weapon if we don't stop them.
9: As Trump weighs resuming military action, he once again said the war will be over soon and promised better prices are coming. Trump and New York Congressman Mike Lawler praised the state and local tax deductions.
11: I want to thank President Trump for delivering on his promise to lift the cap on salt and deliver the largest tax cut in American history.
9: Lawler's running for re-election in an extremely competitive district.
8: More than a dozen people are hurt in a fire and explosion at a shipyard on New York City's Staten Island. Fox's Gernal Scott with the latest.
12: Firefighters, emergency medical technicians, and at least one civilian were injured. The Fire Department of New York said there was an active fire in a metal structure on the dock. As the FDNY tried to put that fire out for close to an hour, an explosion happened. Matthew Green lives near the shipyard. He said he's used to the noise, but this was different.
13: There's usually construction happening down here, so occasionally you hear bangs loudly, but this was very loud. And it had like a long-lasting sound.
12: More than 200 firefighters and EMTs responded after the explosion. A cause has not yet been determined. Gernal Scott, Fox News.
8: Tulsi Gabbard has resigned as President Trump's Director of National Intelligence. Gabbard says she needs to leave office as her husband battles a rare form of bone cancer. Gabbard has told the president her last day will be June 30th. 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
14: Two more Hantavirus virus patients are in quarantine at the Nebraska Medical Center in Omaha.
15: We added two more guests since day 12. The two came from Emory, so we're now at 18. We have a total of 20 rooms. 18 of the 20 rooms are full.
14: Governor Jim Pillen, the Centers for Disease Control ordered mandatory quarantine continue for two patients who wanted to leave early. The new Nebraska Medicine Dermatology and Internal Medicine building is going up at 42nd and Farnham. Steel beams are being installed this week for the four-story office building to be called the Farnham Health Center. It's expected to open in the fall of 2027. The latest monthly unemployment rate is out. Nebraska's preliminary unemployment rate for April of this year is 3%, seasonally adjusted. The rate is down 0.1% from the March 2026 unemployment rate and up 0.1% over the year. I'm Terry Leahy.
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17: Sunshine and warm for most of the holiday weekend. Showers and thunderstorms overnight, a low of 49. Mostly sunny Saturday, a high of 73. Clear overnight Saturday, a low of 51. Then more sunshine Sunday, a high of 85. Then sunny on Memorial Day, a high again of 85. I'm Eva Basinger.
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6: This is the Jesse Kelly Show. Chris Kroc in for Jesse Kelly. Jesse will be back Monday, Memorial Day, for his special Memorial Day show. Do not miss that, okay? I know a lot of folks have been asking about where is Jesse. He's coming back Monday for his show. In the meantime, let me first start out with Iran. Here's some of the headlines that are going on with Iran. Trump's endgame is surrender, says The Atlantic. I think there's actually something to this. I don't want there to be something to this. I want the president to get the uranium out of Iran, and I want the regime to be removed. And as I sit here today, I hear about Trump staying back. He's got business to take care of. My hope is that he's going to do a strike and restrike Iran and keep going to finish the job. But my fear is that all the stuff saying about we might have a deal, we might have a deal, we might have, there's papers being shuffled around, we might have something signed. Oh, I'm so excited. We're going to have a deal with the same Islamist regime that's been in charge for 47 years. What's not to love about that? Where can I sign on the dotted line for that? I pray to God that's not the case. Because if it is, then this was all for naught, because they're going to reconstitute everything and continue back to normal. Now, I mean, you know, I know they say, you know, never underestimate President Trump, and I agree, and I feel that way for most of the time on most things. But let's look at some of the other headlines. Consumer sentiment falls to record low on gas prices and inflation fears. Record low. Consumer sentiment, Breitbart reports, fell to the lowest level on record, pulled down by concerns over high gas prices and rising inflation. The lowest level on record. Iranian mediators race for a deal to head off looming U.S. and Israeli strikes. Again, please, President Trump, surprise me with some new strikes over the weekend to finish the freaking job. Rip the Band-Aid off and finish the job. Meanwhile, Rubio says today in the Epoch Times, U.S.-Iran peace talks making progress, some good signs. Well, if the Islamists and the IRCG are still in charge, then there are no good signs. You could leave the regime in and instead make sure you get all the uranium out. That would be something. Don't you love how Iran is also taking tolls?
4: Hello, we take your toll now. Hello, you can pay your toll. Okay, pay toll right here. You put the money here. Okay, we let you go. Okay, bye-bye. You pay the toll.
6: Oh, they're a cocky one, aren't they? Can you imagine if we sign a deal with them? Can you imagine if we sign a deal with them, leave them in power, and the uranium goes into the ether, hoping to wait one day, maybe get in our custody? And then the reports are that Trump's going to perhaps sign a memorandum where they're going to have 30 days of negotiation. I mean, dude, haven't we been doing this for 30 days? Yes. Well, you know, producer Chris says it feels like 60. Now, you mean the waiting time feels like 60, right? Yeah, because 30 days, I think, is about what we've held off on fighting them. Supposedly, the Trump administration wanted to reset the War Powers Act stuff so they could continue to bash them if they want to. But the word from the Atlantic, which I know it's the Atlantic, but like a broken clock, it's right sometimes. They're saying that Trump made a phone call with Bibi yesterday, reportedly explaining the U.S. was negotiating a letter of intent with what Iran that would formally end the war and launch a 30-day period of negotiate. Let's end the war. We can.
4: Hello, I pay the toll. You come here, you pay the toll. Hello, Iran.
6: We could have a new toll-paying system. I mean, dude, I'm hoping all this is not happening, but what am I supposed to think today? Let's continue on. Trump hints at intervention in Cuba, which the Cuba thing is fine. We might be doing some stuff in there. I think that's great. I like that we indicted Raul Castro. And but the economy is in most people's eyes horrible. The gas prices are insane, and Iran is laughing all the way. They're like, because they don't care how many of their people die, how many of them they use. All they care about is sustaining themselves, and if they can come out and still survive this, they will declare it 100% victory. And let me tell you something else. There is a tweet from Senator Roger Wicker today, and I hate to admit it, but he's right. Quote, Republican Senator Roger Wicker, "We are at a moment that will define President Trump's legacy. His instincts have been to finish the job he started in Iran, but he is being ill-advised to pursue a deal that would not be worth the paper it's written on." And that's exactly right. He says, "Our commander-in-chief needs to allow America's skilled armed forces to finish the destruction of Iran's conventional military capabilities and reopen the strait. Further pursuit of an agreement with Iran's Islamist regime risks a perception of weakness." And he's right. We must finish what we started. It's past time for action. I agree. Finish the job. You know, I like Marsha Blackburn, Republican from Tennessee. I like her a lot. I like the way she talks. I like the way she thinks. I like her when she's a guest on shows. But she was saying something today here from a Breitbart exclusive. Marsha Blackburn, "Trump is ending a war that Iran has had against us for 47 years. If he signs a deal with them and they stay in power, he is not ending a war that Iran has had against us for 47 years. He is not doing that. I want him to finish the job. I want him to do that. But if he ends it on where we're at right now, he is not ending a war with Iran that has lasted 47 years. And I've been saying it when I've been filling in for Jesse the third time this week and a couple times last week that we need to finish the job, and I mean it. And even if you don't want us to be there, don't like what we've done, that's fine, but we're there. Finish the job. So that's where we're at on that. I want to get to Graham Plattner in just a minute. There's so much more going on with him and what he has said, particularly as we're on the precipice of Memorial Day, which Jesse will do his Memorial Day show on Monday. Thinking of how he vilely attacked Graham Plattner, you know, attacked not only Chris Kyle and his shooting and all the people he popped and dropped, rightfully so, but then also impugning the character of a former private first class who took four shots and won a Purple Heart, was awarded a Purple Heart for his bravery. By the way, that soldier, who's obviously not serving anymore, he spoke out today and it was freaking great. You're going to hear from him in a moment. But, you know, today we hear suddenly that Tulsi Gabbard is, you know, has resigned her slot as DNI and is going to take care of her husband, who has a rare form of bone cancer. Now, you can talk about a lot of exits that politicians can do or officials can do, but saying that your husband has a rare form of bone cancer is certainly not one to make up. So I have every reason to believe, obviously, that her husband has a rare form of bone cancer. And now comes the ultimate D-bag, Adam Schiff, to make sure that he rubs her nose like a dog when it drops a deuce on your carpet, to attack Tulsi Gabbard on the day she says, "I'm resigning because my husband has a rare form of bone cancer." I mean, the guy could be dead in a week or two or a month, and Adam's just like, "Come here. Let me rub your nose in the turd on the carpet here." Quote, "My thoughts go out to Tulsi Gabbard," Adam Schiff tweets today, "and her family as her husband battles this serious health problem. I hope and pray he makes speedy and full recovery. While the circumstances around her departure are deserving of our sympathy, let's be clear. Tulsi Gabbard's only positive contribution to our national security is her resignation." Yeah, Tulsi, maybe you can get bone cancer too. Yeah. I mean, I know he didn't die today, but you think maybe you could just how about you don't make a comment today? How about you attack her when something comes up with something and say, you know, "This is why I was again." She announces the husband's got bone cancer. The dude could be dead in a week or two, and you're taking the deuce on her. He says she politicized intelligence. She dismantled critical agencies, blah, blah. Is she politicizing her husband's bone cancer too, Adam Schiff? "You must ensure that her tenure represents a terrible exception of DNI, not the new norm." Yeah. Let me kick you while you're on your way out to go take care of your husband. And it's just classless to me. Aren't you mourning today that you're not going to be able to see Stephen Colbert tonight? A little sidebar. Aren't you mourning that Stephen Colbert won't be on your television tonight? Oh, I love that. That's so funny. A little sidebar there. All right, we're getting the Grand Platner coming up next. And the man that he said was a mouth breather and didn't deserve to live and all sorts of vile things, who took four shots and got a Purple Heart for protecting his fellow troops in the field in Afghanistan, speaks out. You have to hear this. The man who killed bin Laden with his own gun, Robert O'Neill, former Navy SEAL from SEAL Team 6, also speaks out about Graham Platner and the things he has said about Chris Kyle and so much more. And gosh, where are they taking the money from Platner's campaign and pouring it into? That'll be an interesting thing for me to share with you. Coming up next, Chris Crockett for Jesse Kelly, The Jesse Kelly Show.
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6: 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Jesse's back Monday for his Memorial Day show. So Graham Plattner, who for several years was posting about every time he goes into a porta potty, he watches the Yankees, or if you want to say, you want to call it rough, he roughs up the suspect every time he goes into a porta potty. Also describes in depth the male members that people draw on the inside of men's bathrooms. Says that women who get raped, it's their fault because they're drinking too much. Gets a Nazi Totenkopf tattoo on his chest that is the same exact symbol that Himmler had. The underling of Hitler had that on his hat. Told people in his unit said they knew that he knew. He told them he knew and such, but he pretends he didn't know. I mean, the list goes on and on and on, but one of the most disgusting things he's done, and I don't like to come across and talk like I'm holier than thou or like, oh, I'm so outraged. But when you call a man who is a private first class in Afghanistan taking fire from the Taliban, when you call a man who runs out and decides to be a human pinata, a human target from the Taliban, getting shot four times so that his folks in his unit can get out of the situation. He's awarded a Purple Heart, and you call a guy a mouth breather, a dumb mother effer who doesn't deserve to live. That stuff like that. And then you attack Chris Kyle. I mean, this is over a series of several years. He attacked Chris Kyle, American Sniper, 2 years ago in a podcast. I played you the audio the other day. He says that the reason why Chris's numbers of his kills were so high is because he kills indiscriminately. Literally taking a man that is revered. And by the way, you can be revered and be wrong. I mean, Bill Cosby, anyone, right? Hello, I would like to talk to you about the Puddin' Pops. Do you understand? This is my horrible impersonation, Chris. Pretty bad, right? It's bad. It's bad. I apologize. Anyways, Bill Cosby with the Pudding Pops. You know, they

praising the Muslim prophet Muhammad. Children are asked to attach a cutout of the Kaaba, the most sacred site in Islam, in the Quran. This is what Qatar is funding in your public schools, and it's not just in Texas. It goes on and on and on. All right, we're going to get to Kilmar. Kilmar Abrego Garcia wins another case. The guy walks on water. You might as well just give him citizenship, eh? It's Chris Crockett for Jesse Kelly, the Jesse Kelly Show.

0: Good news. The greatest test of the American spirit is upon us now. Why is this good news? Because throughout American history, high testosterone men thrive in times of chaos and uncertainty. 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Communist big tech companies are trying to destroy American jobs. 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With the constant bashing of masculinity, estrogens, and plastic, which is everywhere, and the junk in our food and water supply, it's no wonder the average testosterone levels are half of what they were 50 years ago. 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
1: News. I'm Chris DeMeo. A big explosion and fire at a shipyard in New York Staten Island Friday.
2: While we were conducting these searches, a second explosion occurred. We had firefighters inside conducting searches and on top of the barge and adjacent to the barge. We had several that were injured. We did recover a deceased civilian.
1: FDNY Chief John Esposito. Investigators are looking into what caused the blast. Director of National Intelligence Tulsi Gabbard is stepping down.
3: Will leave her post on June 30th to help her husband as he fights an aggressive and rare form of bone cancer.
1: Fox's David Spunt. Aaron Lucas will become the acting director of National Intelligence. 8 people are dead after an explosion of a coal mine in China. Dozens remain trapped. 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
1: Yeah, this is a good song. You're right. You know what else? Producer Chris says it's a good song. It's too long. But you know what else? Golden Earring, Radar Love is just an incredible song. Absolutely. So is, is it called Frankenstein? Edgar Winter Group. It's Frankenstein, right? Frankenstein. The drum solo. Rob Zombie, the Rob Zombie remade it, you're saying? It's Edgar Winter Group, and the drum goes. It's a great drum solo and a great song. All right, you know what else is a long song? Inagata De Vida, but we'll move on. Chris Crockett for Jesse Kelly on the Jesse Kelly Show. Jesse's back Monday for his Memorial Day show. You don't want to miss. John Cornyn rejecting Texas GOP call to pull negative ads. This from Ken Paxton, because he knows it's over. At least Ken Paxton knows it's over, and so does Trump. That's why he endorsed Paxton for Senate. John Cornyn refusing calls from the Texas GOP chairman, Abraham George, to end negative advertising in the Republican Senate runoff. As chairman of GOP, I'm calling on both Senate candidates to stop negative advertising. I mean, the election is, right now it's early voting, and the election's coming up in a handful of days, so... But Cornyn says we're going to continue to tell the truth about Paxton. He's escaped accountability for too long. I love this. This milquetoast turd, John Cornyn. He says, Ken Paxton's escaped accountability for too long. Judgment Day is coming. Ooh, John Cornyn, you scare me. Ooh, I'm shaking. Meantime, Paxton makes his final pitch in Texas. Cornyn's campaign and groups supporting him were outspending. Listen to this from the Associated Press of all places. Cornyn's campaign and groups were supporting him, however, were outspending the pro Paxton groups 3-1. 3-1. If Paxton's the nominee, which he will be, that will be litigated in a general election against Tallarico, Low T Tallarico, as he's known, where voters will be less willing to overlook. And dealing with scandals, says Cornyn. But through this week, Cornyn's campaign and group supporting it have spent roughly nearly $90 million in advertising. Cornyn's campaign, 90, and group supporting him, $90 million. Paxton's, 10.5. Literally 9 times the ad spending. And he still can't beat, he's not going to beat Paxton. He literally only beat Paxton by like a point and a half, and he was outspent, again, like 6-1, 10-1, or something, some obscene amount of number. So the people of the state of Texas know what they want, and it's not John Cornyn. Period. It just is what it is. Look at this. Multnomah County, which is Portland, Oregon, preschool for all programs sees record demand. Preschool for all funded by an income tax on people making over $125,000. Can you imagine paying an income tax for somebody to have to watch somebody else's kid? Could you imagine, at $125,000, you're not rolling in dough for a single person. I mean, it's nice, but you're not rolling in dough. $125,000, and now you're getting taxed to pay for somebody's free childcare. If you're a couple, a married, you know, married couple of two, whatever, making over 200 grand, you're paying for somebody else's child care. Why? Because you make 200 grand as a couple or more. But the biggest thing about this is this statement from this one woman here who's using it. Her family was spending more than $3,000 a month for child care, something that, quote, wasn't sustainable. Well, it's sustainable now if you tax us and make us pay for it, isn't it? She says it was such a blessing to hear that we were going to get this because we don't have any family here. It's literally just me and my husband. Well, ma'am, I was talking to producer Chris. I mean, he's got a little girl. He and his wife, they got a nice, little, beautiful little girl there, 2-3 years old. I remember those days. And we have two children. And being a radio guy, my wife being a radio wife, we, to get to where I'm at in this point in my career, we lived in Jefferson City, Missouri, Madison, Wisconsin, Minneapolis, St. Paul, Atlanta, Georgia. We lived in Iowa at a job out of college, and Middle Georgia, and then Dallas, Fort Worth. So we know what it's like to never have family around you to help raise the children and to be with, and it hurts. But nobody ever paid for my child care because you know who raised the kid? This is going to shock you. Who raised my two children, as it were? We did. We did. Oh, my gosh. We had a kid. We had two kids. And we chose to raise them ourselves. How did you do it? Well, I mean, I remember when we had the boy child, the first one. She worked in the evening. She did, like, waitressing and such. And I did a radio shift in Madison, Wisconsin. And so we worked different shifts. But you know who raised the kid, who watched the kid, who took care of the kid? We did. We did. What a foreign concept. If 36 grand is too much for you to pay a year, how about one of you guys choose to stay at home? Or how about you guys get jobs that can work around your schedules? How about you put your kid first? Why am I going to pay for your kid's child care? Why don't you raise your child? How about that? How about when the school districts are like, we have a problem. What? Pre-K. We need universal pre-K. We need children to be able to read. They don't know their spelling or their letters. Wait, hold on. No, $36,000 a year, three grand a month. Yeah, 33 grand a month, producer Chris. Yeah, go ahead. What, producer Chris? What are you going to say? He says, Yeah, that's exactly my point. You're making so much money that you're paying $3,000 a month for child care, and you're unwilling to lower your spending to live below your means, not at your means, or go even lower than that, so that you can raise your own freaking child. And yes, if you can afford to pay $3,000 a month, now you're having us pay for it with a tax? Shame on you. Shame on you for not raising your own child, especially as a married couple. Shame on you for not figuring out a way to raise your own child. And shame on you for having the sick audacity to say we should be paying for your freaking child care. So you two, watch this. How much you want to bet those two do well? How much, if they're paying $3,000 a month for child care and they say it wasn't sustainable, what does that mean? This is not sustainable. Why? I'm losing too much money. Well, then why don't you raise your own freaking kid? I can't do that. There's always a way. So that's just reprehensible to me. Particularly, can you imagine you're making 126 grand a year and you're paying, you're a single person and you're paying for somebody's child care? Holy gosh. They're trying to pull this crap in Dallas County where I'm at. They want a child care tax. Same crap. And they got these leftist, or as Jesse would say, you know, communist, so-called churches are advocating for this crap. You know, the same woke churches that come out and advocate for, quote, equity and racial justice, all the communist, Marxist, leftist stuff. And they're out, we need child care. Get out of here. I'll tell you what, if you need help with child care, why don't you join a church, a synagogue, or some place of worship, and why don't you see who's in that community to help you? Why am I paying for your crap? All right, coming up next, hair-pulling brawl erupts, at kindergarten graduation ceremony. Target surprising results after making people smile on the job. Oh, what else do I have? Oh, this is a great one. Bribery or campaigning? Pastries, felony charge over pastries, Royals, Fort Worth suburb, and then UFOs in the Pentagon. All that next. This is Chris Kroc on the Jesse Kelly Show.
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1: 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This is wrong on so many levels. Hair-pulling brawl erupts at kindergarten graduation. Hair-pulling brawl erupts at kindergarten graduation ceremony after mom, 28, was accused of hogging seats. I mean, who has a kindergarten graduation? What in God's name is wrong with these people? What are you doing? Why would you have a you graduated kindergarten. Dude, in kindergarten I was, I think kindergarten for me was like 1978, 1979. Maybe it was 80, I don't know. There was no graduation. I just finished up the semester, the year, and went back to school the next year. What is this crap? Well, Chris, you know, it's troubling times, and things are different this time, and people can barely graduate kindergarten. Dude, when I was in kindergarten, I was eating paste. I remember what it tasted like. That's what I did in kindergarten. And you're giving somebody a graduation ceremony that eats paste. Or was it just me that ate the paste, producer Chris? Probably just me. That's why I'm a talk show host. I eat paste. Hi, my name's Chris Kroc. I eat paste. You know, I still buy the paste and eat it. I'm just kidding. Okay, let's move on. Wild brawl broke out at an Ohio kindergarten graduation after a woman was accused of taking up too many seats. What do you? How many people are coming to a kindergarten graduation? A seat hog at a kindergarten graduation? This is criminal. Just what she's doing right here, taking up too many seats, blocking other parents' views on her children's big day. What do you mean big day? The kid's eating paste at the Queen of Apostles School. I don't know. We got one. I don't know if these are apostles, you know, having brawls over chairs at a kindergarten thing. The fight started when a separate family grabbed their own chairs and began creating their own seating space in Toledo. Holy Toledo. Anyways, just get out of here, you losers. All right, next. Target sees surprising results after implementing bizarre employee rules and drastic in-store changes as boss warns our work is just beginning. The company forced staff to smile more. I remember people talking about this when it first came out, and they were like thinking it was stupid or angry. One of the things in my regular life, like just living my life and going to the store or going to do this and going to that, one of the blessings God gave me is I like to smile at people. I like to look at people and smile at them. I like to feel a sense of connection with people. And so I think there's nothing wrong with saying, hey guys, if you work at Target, we want you to smile more. Obviously you shouldn't do a fake smile, but I think saying we want you to smile. And for those who, I would also say for those who struggle with smiling, do something and make something happen with your friends at work, your colleagues that makes you want to smile. It's okay to crack appropriate jokes. It's okay to have fun. You need to have fun, and these be reflected when you're at your job so that people see you having fun and want to stay at the store. Smile. I think there's nothing wrong with that. Producer Chris, you're going to tell me there's something wrong with that, saying they should smile? Not yet. By the way, where's the webcam I demanded? Whenever I'm filling in for Jesse, I make you have a webcam pointed at your face so I can see your face and see you smiling. Where's that webcam? I don't see you right now. There would be no smiles. I saw you with a middle finger sticking up. You were, was you sending a message, or was that your low IQ or your low sperm count? I don't know. Fed up parents in affluent town take matters into their own hands as they hit out at school's LGBTQ plan. These losers on a school board in K through 8 had a gender and inclusivity identity policy, restrooms, locker rooms, and all this stuff with this crazy leftist stuff. The parents are rising up and throwing them out. That's okay. I wanted to get to this one here. Hold on. This is a suburb of Fort Worth, Texas, Dallas-Fort Worth, where I'm at. Bribery or campaigning, federal felony charge over Pastry Royals, Fort Worth suburb. Westworth Village City Council member is charged with felony bribery for handing out pastries to potential voters on Election Day. According to the arrest affidavit, yes, she was buying boxes of donuts and leaving them. But she wasn't handing them saying, vote for me and I'll give you donuts. The mayor says she received information from a citizen that this woman left a box of pastries from the Black Rooster Bakery by former city council member blankety blank with campaign materials on the doorstep. So you get a box of donuts on your doorstep and it's got a campaign letter. What am I going to do? I'm going to throw away the campaigns. I'm not going to vote for you unless everybody's going to vote for you. And I'm going to eat the donuts or maybe I won't, because I'm like, what is this? I'm not going to die eating somebody's donuts they put in there. There's a razor blade in there. By the way, the razor blade candy thing never happened in Halloween. It's a whole falsity. A poli-sci prophet, SMU, says the quid pro quo is broken because she had no way of knowing if the people that got the donuts voted. So does another lawyer. But it's a felony prosecution. It's hard for me to want to support prosecuting somebody. You shouldn't do it. Some of the experts in here are saying that it's the local stuff are the most corrupt because it's more gray area and it's easier to get away with. You shouldn't do it, but I don't think you should be prosecuting somebody for it. What about you, producer Chris? You agree with me on that? Yeah, I mean I wouldn't do it. I think it's dumb, but no, put you in jail. Yeah, it's scummy but not illegal. Put you in jail for buying somebody a box of donuts and leaving some campaign literature. Yes, scummy is exactly right. Pentagon releases more UFO files. Speechless after these observations, says CBS News. Can I tell you something? I don't believe any of this. There's nothing to talk about from my perspective. There's nothing. I don't believe any of it. And if there is, it doesn't change my Christian faith anyways, so I really don't care. Now, if it's really, really happening, of course I'd care, but I don't believe any of this is happening. Stephen Colbert, once again, is gone. I saw a picture of him with his wife in some regular photo, and he looks nasty. He looks really old. They do something to him to make him look better on there, but he's done. He has fried himself, refusing to submit to and lower his staff and do all these things. Well, there you go, like a good leftist, you're gone. Bye-bye. Bye-bye. Trump's got a lot of funny memes about it online. This is Chris Crockett for Jesse Kelly. Jesse's back Monday for his Memorial Day show. Hasta la pasta, y'all.
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27: The president makes the pitch. I'm Chris DeMeo, Fox News. President Trump holding a campaign-style rally in suburban New York.
28: Under the Trump administration, we're doing everything we can to bring New York back in bigger, better, stronger than ever before.
27: The president is expected to ramp up campaign-style events as the November midterm elections draw closer. Oh, the El Salvadorian national, whose cause became a rallying point for critics of President Trump's immigration policies, got a court win on Friday in Tennessee. Charges against Kilmer Abrego-Garcia dropped.
29: U.S. District Judge Waverly Crenshaw granted Abrego-Garcia's dismissal motion for what he and his lawyers claimed was a selective, vindictive prosecution. The defendant was accused by the DOJ in a human smuggling case. He was at one point deported to his native El Salvador last year. But the courts ordered the federal government to facilitate his return. Judge Crenshaw, in his study of the evidence, said if Abrego-Garcia had not successfully challenged the deportation, the prosecution he threw out would not have been brought. The government says it still wants to deport him to a third-party country, such as Liberia. Grinnell Scott, Fox News.
27: Tulsi Gabbard says she's stepping down as Director of National Intelligence.
30: Gabbard posted on social media a copy of a letter she wrote to President Trump. She wrote, "I must submit my resignation. Unfortunately, effective June 30th, my husband Abraham has recently been diagnosed with an extremely rare form of bone cancer. He faces major challenges in the coming weeks and months. At this time, I must step away from public service."
27: That's Fox's David Spunt reporting from Washington. Stocks ending higher on Friday. The Dow hit an all-time high again, closing up 294 points. The Nasdaq gained 51, while the S&P climbed nearly 28 points with its eight winning week. 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
22: 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Just click listen, then swipe right and hear the latest news updates on your time. 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
27: The new leader of the Federal Reserve is sworn in at the White House.
33: Kevin Warsh was sworn in as the 17th chairman of the Federal Reserve, vowing to fill the role with energy and purpose.
34: I will lead a reform-oriented Federal Reserve, learning from past successes and mistakes both.
33: President Trump has criticized Federal Reserve leadership for not more significantly lowering interest rates, but told Warsh,
28: I want Kevin to be totally independent. I want him to be independent and just do a great job. Don't look at me. Don't look at anybody.
33: A handful of Republican senators withheld initial support for Warsh until a Justice Department investigation into former Fed Chair Jerome Powell was dropped. At the White House, Jared Halpern, Fox News.
27: President Trump is still pushing for a peace deal with Iran.
5: And an advisor for the president here in the UAE says at the moment, in his opinion, he thinks there's a 50-50 chance that the U.S. and Iran agree on a future peace deal. He says his concern is that in the past, Iran has sort of overplayed or overestimated the cards they carry, and he's hoping that's not the case this time. Meanwhile, President Trump says that he's allowing those negotiations to continue as Iran is said to be currently reviewing the latest proposal. We also know Pakistan is intensifying its efforts to mediate the process, with several reports indicating its army chief is on the way to Tehran. On top of that, Reuters says Qatar has sent a negotiating team to Iran to help secure a deal to end the war.
27: That's Fox's Jeff Paul in Dubai. NASCAR driver Kyle Busch experienced shortness of breath and was coughing up blood the day before he died.
6: He is awake. He's awake. He's on the bathroom floor right now.
27: That's the 911 call released as paramedics were called to the 41-year-old's home. One person is dead after a blast at a New York City shipyard. There are several injuries. The cause is still under investigation. I'm Chris DeMeo. This is Fox News.
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8: Sunshine and warm for most of the holiday weekend. Showers and thunderstorms overnight, a low of 49. Mostly sunny Saturday, a high of 73. Clear overnight Saturday, a low of 51. Then more sunshine Sunday, a high of 85. Then sunny on Memorial Day, a high again of 85. I'm Eva Basinger.
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9: News. I'm Deborah Valentine. U.S. Secretary of State Rubio met with foreign ministers from all 30 NATO allied countries in Sweden Friday to talk about the situation in Iran. Tennessee Republican Senator Marsha Blackburn on Fox's Hannity says that the Trump administration will get a deal done to end this conflict.
10: They are determined that they are going to make certain that the strait is open, that Iran never has a nuclear weapon. And bear in mind, for 10 years, President Donald Trump has been saying Iran cannot have a nuclear weapon.
9: Iran's foreign minister says that there are still major differences between the two sides that remain unresolved. Kevin Warsh, sworn in Friday as the new Federal Reserve chairman, he says he will lead a reform-oriented board.
11: Escaping static frameworks and models and upholding clear standards of integrity and performance.
9: He replaces Jerome Powell, whose term expired. 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
10: Stepping down. I'm Deborah Valentine, Fox News. Director of National Intelligence Tulsi Gabbard steps down amid her husband's cancer diagnosis. Here's Fox's David Spunt.
11: The Director of National Intelligence Tulsi Gabbard, who oversees 18 agencies that keep the most important secrets in government, will leave her post on June 30th to help her husband as he fights an aggressive and rare form of bone cancer. She made the announcement after informing the president, according to reporting from Fox Digital. Gabbard posted the copy of the letter that she wrote to President Trump. Speaking of her husband, she said he faces major challenges in the coming weeks and months at this time. I must step away from public service to be by his side and fully support him through this battle. Trump responded, "Tulsi has done an incredible job and we will miss her." Gabbard is the fourth Trump cabinet official to leave during the president's second term in office.
10: Aaron Lucas will step up to serve as acting director of National Intelligence. A major explosion and fire at a Staten Island shipyard Friday afternoon injured at least 16 people, mostly first responders, and left one civilian dead, according to fire and city officials. FDNY Chief of the Department John Esposito telling reporters.
12: While we were conducting these searches, a second explosion occurred. We had firefighters inside conducting searches and on top of the barge and adjacent to the barge. We had several that were injured. We did recover a deceased civilian.
10: Investigators still working to determine what may have caused the explosion. The New York Post reporting that Ivanka Trump was targeted by an assassination threat allegedly to be carried out by a member of the Islamic Revolutionary Guard Corps. The recently captured Iraqi national also posted a picture of her Florida home. 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
10: Kevin Warsh is sworn in Friday as the 17th chair of the Federal Reserve.
16: Kevin Warsh sworn in as Fed chair by Justice Clarence Thomas in an East Room ceremony. President Trump presiding over the ceremony, insisting Warsh should run the Fed independently.
17: I want Kevin to be totally independent. I want him to be independent and just do a great job. Don't look at me. Don't look at anybody. Just do your own thing and do a great job.
16: Coming into the position, Warsh has argued for reshaping the Fed and shrinking its footprint.
18: I will lead a reform-oriented Federal Reserve, learning from past successes and mistakes both, escaping static frameworks and models, and upholding clear standards of integrity.
16: Warsh begins his term as the Iran conflict drives up prices.
10: Fox Business's Connor Hansen with that report. Look for a record number of airline passengers this holiday weekend. Fox's Grady Trimble reports from Chicago O'Hare Airport.
19: Around 3.7 million Americans will fly this Memorial Day weekend. That's a slight increase from last year. It doesn't seem like travelers are deterred by higher airfare. The average domestic round trip is $441. That is a 53% increase from last year. Similarly, airfare to Europe, Asia, Mexico, and Central America is also more expensive this Memorial Day weekend. The bottom line is people are making the most of it. They're getting out and traveling even as higher jet fuel prices make flying more expensive.
10: AAA predicts 39 million Americans will travel by car this weekend. SpaceX launching its biggest, most powerful Starship yet from Southern Texas on a test flight Friday, an upgraded version that NASA is counting on to land astronauts on the moon eventually. I'm Deborah Valentine. This is Fox News.
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20: Sunshine and warm for most of the holiday weekend. Showers and thunderstorms overnight, a low of 49. Mostly sunny Saturday, a high of 73. Clear overnight Saturday, a low of 51. Then more sunshine Sunday, a high of 85. Then sunny on Memorial Day, a high again of 85. I'm Eva Basinger.
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5: News, I'm Deborah Valentine. In Garden Grove, California, thousands are evacuated as a tank leaks the toxic chemical methyl methacrylate. The chemical is used to make parts in the aerospace industry. Garden Grove Mayor Stephanie Klopfenstein issued a warning for anybody still in the areas under evacuation orders.
6: This is a serious situation, and now it is not the time to wait. Please leave now.
5: Officials say the tank's valves are clogged and cannot be repaired. They warn it is likely the tank will explode. Rescue operations are underway in China's northern province of Shanxi. The official news agency there says at least 82 people are dead and 240 trapped following a gas explosion at a mine. At least one dead, 34 hurt after a fire and explosion at a Staten Island shipyard Friday afternoon. New York City Mayor Zoran Mamdani.
7: I ask New Yorkers to keep those who have been injured and the person we lost in our thoughts and to wish them a quick recovery.
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11: A cabinet member resigns. I'm Deborah Valentine, Fox News. President Trump's top intelligence official is resigning. Fox's Jared Halpern has more from the White House.
12: Tulsi Gabbard is stepping down as Director of National Intelligence, saying she needs to be there for her husband, who was diagnosed with a rare form of bone cancer. Her resignation is effective on June 30th. President Trump says Gabbard's deputy will take over in an acting capacity. In a resignation letter, Gabbard says her husband faces major challenges in the coming weeks and months, and she must step away from public service to be by his side and fully support him through this battle. The president says Gabbard has done an incredible job and he will miss her. Gabbard is the fourth cabinet-level official to depart the administration during President Trump's second term. At the White House, Jared Halpern, Fox News.
11: Kevin Warsh, sworn in Friday as the 17th chairman of the Federal Reserve.
13: Kevin Warsh sworn in as Fed chair by Justice Clarence Thomas in an East Room ceremony. President Trump presiding over the ceremony, insisting Warsh should run the Fed independently.
14: I want Kevin to be totally independent. I want him to be independent and just do a great job. Don't look at me. Don't look at anybody. Just do your own thing and do a great job.
13: Coming into the position, Warsh has argued for reshaping the Fed and shrinking its footprint.
15: I will lead a reform-oriented Federal Reserve, learning from past successes and mistakes both. Escaping static frameworks and models, and upholding clear standards of integrity.
13: Warsh begins his term as the Iran conflict drives up prices.
11: Fox Business's Connor Hansen reporting. U.S. Secretary of State Marco Rubio has arrived in India for a four-day visit. He meets next week with his counterparts from India, Australia, and Japan, and members of the Indo-Pacific Strategic Alliance. 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
11: An explosion at a Staten Island shipyard Friday afternoon leaves at least 34 first responders injured and one civilian dead. We get more from Fox's Grinnell Scott.
19: Firefighters, emergency medical technicians, and at least one civilian were injured. The Fire Department of New York said there was an active fire in a metal structure on the dock. As the FDNY tried to put that fire out for close to an hour, an explosion happened. Matthew Green lives near the shipyard. He said he's used to the noise, but this was different.
20: There's usually construction happening down here, so occasionally you hear bangs loudly, but this was very loud. And it had like a long-lasting like a sound.
19: More than 200 firefighters and EMTs responded after the explosion. A cause has not yet been determined. Grinnell Scott, Fox News.
11: Thousands evacuated in Southern California as a tank in Garden Grove leaks the toxic chemical methyl methacrylate. Authorities claim the tank will likely explode. Orange County Fire Authority Incident Commander Craig Covey told reporters his team has precautions in place, including a temperature monitor where if the tank hits a set temperature, they'll pull back.
21: When it reaches that point, we know the tank is going into thermal runaway, and we're going to pull everybody out of the area, make sure it's safe, and let the tank do what it's going to do.
11: The chemical is used to make parts in the aerospace industry. Officials say the tank cannot be stopped because its valves are clogged and cannot be unclogged, according to authorities. A gas explosion at a coal mine in China's northern province of Shanxi killed at least 82 people. State media reported Saturday at least 247 people are reported trapped underground. The official news agency said the cause of the explosion was under investigation. Rescue work is ongoing. I'm Deborah Valentine. This is Fox News.
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22: Sunshine and warm for most of the holiday weekend. Showers and thunderstorms overnight, a low of 49. Mostly sunny Saturday, a high of 73. Clear overnight Saturday, a low of 51. Then more sunshine Sunday, a high of 85. Then sunny on Memorial Day, a high again of 85. I'm Eva Basinger.
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8: News. I'm Chris DeMeo. President Trump rallying supporters just outside of New York City yesterday, pitching his economic and foreign policies.
9: President Donald Trump sold his economic policies in Rockland County, New York, but the Iran war is still top of mind.
10: I said, sorry to do this to you, but we're going to have to journey down to the Middle East. They said, why? I said, because Iran is going to have a nuclear weapon if we don't stop them.
8: Fox's Nate Foy. Director of National Intelligence Tulsi Gabbard is stepping down after her husband is diagnosed with bone cancer.
11: Gabbard posted a copy of the letter that she wrote to President Trump. Speaking of her husband, she said he faces major challenges in the coming weeks and months at this time. I must step away from public service to be by his side and fully support him through this battle.
8: That's Fox's David Spunt in D.C. 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
12: Hi, this is Scott Voorhees. 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I hope you'll join me and our special guests right here on 1110 KFAB.

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10: Cabinet member exits. I'm Chris DeMeo, Fox News. President Trump's top intelligence official is resigning.
11: Tulsi Gabbard is stepping down as Director of National Intelligence, saying she needs to be there for her husband, who was diagnosed with a rare form of bone cancer. Her resignation is effective on June 30th. President Trump says Gabbard's deputy will take over in an acting capacity. In a resignation letter, Gabbard says her husband faces major challenges in the coming weeks and months, and she must step away from public service to be by his side and fully support him through this battle. The president says Gabbard has done an incredible job and he will miss her. Gabbard is the fourth cabinet-level official to depart the administration during President Trump's second term. At the White House, Jared Halpern, Fox News.
10: It's never too early to start thinking about November. President Trump making the pitch for one Republican yesterday, appearing at a rally outside of New York City.
12: President Trump in Rockland County, New York, stomping for GOP Congressman Mike Lawler, where he was joined by the family of Sheridan Gorman, the Loyola University freshman allegedly murdered by an illegal migrant from Venezuela, released under Chicago's sanctuary policies just months prior. The president, along with Commerce Secretary Howard Lutnick, highlighted the administration's efforts that they say have brought prosperity back to the Empire State. The visit also against the backdrop of another high-profile cabinet departure. Director of National Intelligence Tulsi Gabbard announcing her husband has been diagnosed with a rare form of bone cancer and her last day will be June 30th. President Trump thanked Gabbard on Truth Social for doing what he called an incredible job.
10: That's Fox's Chanley Painter. Stocks ending higher yesterday. The Dow hitting an all-time high again, closing at 294 points. The Nasdaq gained 51, while the S&P 500 climbed nearly 28. 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
10: Kevin Warsh takes over as the new chair of the Federal Reserve. He was sworn in during a White House ceremony yesterday that included President Trump, Treasury Secretary Scott Bessent, and others.
25: And it was a who's who in that ceremony. Warsh sworn in by Justice Clarence Thomas, Scott Bessent, and Kevin Hassett were both in the room. Hassett, of course, was a front runner for the job at one point. Another finalist for the spot, Federal Reserve Governor Christopher Waller, made comments shortly before that ceremony saying it would be, quote, crazy for the Fed to contemplate cuts in the near future. Central bankers say some policy firming might be appropriate if inflation persistently stays above that 2% target rate. Warsh begins his first term as the conflict in Iran puts upward pressure on prices. In the past, Warsh has argued for reshaping the Fed and shrinking its footprint.
10: Fox Business's Connor Hansen. President Trump is still pushing for a peace deal with Iran.
26: And an advisor for the president here in the UAE says at the moment, in his opinion, he thinks there's a 50-50 chance that the U.S. and Iran agree on a future peace deal. He says his concern is that in the past, Iran has sort of overplayed or overestimated the cards they carry, and he's hoping that's not the case this time. Meanwhile, President Trump says that he's allowing those negotiations to continue as Iran is said to be currently reviewing the latest proposal. We also know Pakistan is intensifying its efforts to mediate the process, with several reports indicating its army chief is on the way to Tehran. On top of that, Reuters says Qatar has sent a negotiating team to Iran to help secure a deal to end the war.
10: Fox's Jeff Paul in Dubai. State media says at least 80 people are dead in a coal mine explosion in China. Dozens remain trapped underground. One person is dead after a blast at a New York City shipyard. More than a dozen injured. The cause is still under investigation. I'm Chris DeMeo. This is Fox News.
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27: Sunshine and warm for most of the holiday weekend. Showers and thunderstorms overnight, a low of 49. Mostly sunny Saturday, a high of 73. Clear overnight Saturday, a low of 51. Then more sunshine Sunday, a high of 85. Then sunny on Memorial Day, a high again of 85. I'm Eva Basinger.
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5: News. I'm Deborah Valentine. President Trump speaking to supporters in suffering New York ahead of the district's midterm election. The president responding to the decline in approval as the Iran conflict continues.
6: And we'll have that over with soon. It'll be over with soon. And you're going to see numbers like you've never seen, both on the upside and also in terms of costs. You're going to see costs go down. But you know, the Democrats are the ones that caused all the costs.
5: The Democrats say U.S. involvement in the conflict is keeping the president from following through on financial campaign promises. Officials swearing in for new Fed Chair Kevin Warsh Friday.
7: I intend to fill the role of chairman with energy and purpose, just the way Chairman Greenspan did. Faithful to the mission and the very best traditions of the Fed.
5: Former Chair Jerome Powell's term has expired. He remains on the Federal Reserve Board. 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
9: Peace Talks. I'm Deborah Valentine, Fox News. Peace Talks continue between the U.S. and Iran. Fox Business's Ashley Webster reports from Tel Aviv, Israel, with the latest.
10: U.S. Secretary of State Marco Rubio told reporters that, yes, a little progress is being made, but he says you shouldn't look at that as being too exaggerated. He also adds that President Trump has choices to make.
11: He prefers the negotiated option and having a good deal, but he himself has expressed, you know, concern that maybe that's not possible.
10: Another positive sign is Pakistan's army chief, Asim Munir, who has joined the peace talks in Tehran. He's seen as one of the most important mediators in the process. In another development, Qatar has sent a negotiating team to Tehran, also to help in the talks. Don't forget, in March, Iran launched missiles at Qatar in retaliation for the U.S.-Israeli military campaign.
9: This comes as Iran is attempting to convince Oman to impose fees on ships trying to traverse the Strait of Hormuz. Iran closes its western airspace until Monday. This says President Trump considers resuming strikes on the nation. The notice to airmen was issued on Friday. It cancels all remaining flights. President Trump's top intelligence official is resigning. Fox's Jared Halpern has more from the White House.
12: Tulsi Gabbard is stepping down as Director of National Intelligence, saying she needs to be there for her husband, who was diagnosed with a rare form of bone cancer. Her resignation is effective on June 30th. President Trump says Gabbard's deputy will take over in an acting capacity. In a resignation letter, Gabbard says her husband faces major challenges in the coming weeks and months, and she must step away from public service to be by his side and fully support him through this battle. The president says Gabbard has done an incredible job and he will miss her. Gabbard is the fourth cabinet-level official to depart the administration.
9: Fox's Jared Halpern. 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
13: 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All right, folks, so according to my next guest, if you think that cold and flu season is behind us, you better think again. The truth is that viruses, colds, and the flu can strike almost any time of the year, which is exactly why you should be doing everything you can to protect yourself no matter what time of year it is. So what's the best way to protect yourself from these nasty viruses, the colds, and the flu? Well, here today to share his health secret for shielding against viruses, colds, and the flu is Dr. Michael Pincus. Dr. Pincus, it's great to see you again.
14: Chris, it's great to be here.
13: You know, most of you probably know that Dr. Pincus is a nationally recognized authority on both natural and alternative health. He's also a very successful chiropractor. He's been sought out by top Hollywood celebrities, professional athletes, Olympic athletes, and he continues to be very involved in some of this nation's top health concerns. So, Dr. Pincus, what is this health secret that you've been talking about?
14: Well, what the secret is actually getting the right amount and the right form of vitamin C.
13: Vitamin C. All right. Well, vitamin C is not really new, though.
14: No, vitamin C is not new, but it's still a very vital and essential nutrient for optimal health. And unfortunately, Chris, vitamin C has taken a back seat to other nutritional trends. The bottom line is, without enough vitamin C and the right type of vitamin C, you have low energy, pain, your immune system's compromised, you're more prone to cancer, heart attacks, cataracts, allergies, diabetes, the list goes on and on. And according to several studies, your life could be shortened by 6 years.
13: But don't most of us get enough vitamin C? I mean, I drink a glass of orange juice every morning. Isn't that enough?
14: No, it's not enough. A typical glass of orange juice contains about 65 milligrams of vitamin C.
13: Okay.
14: And you're not even in the ballpark with vitamin C unless you're getting around 3,000 to 4,000 milligrams a day.
13: Wow, 3,000 to 4,000?
14: Yeah, and that would be like drinking 50 glasses of orange juice. So because of a lack of vitamin C, we're getting enough of it just to keep you a little bit sick.
13: A little bit sick? Well, what do you mean by that?
14: Well, the number one complaint of anyone going to a doctor's office is, doctor, you know, I just don't have any energy. I don't feel like myself. I'm hurting.
13: Yeah.
14: And then the doctors get the wheels spinning in their head and they go, oh, we got to do these tests, send you through the scanner. And the problem is they don't find anything.
13: Mm-hmm.
14: You see, most doctors don't look at nutrient levels, and vitamin C is critical for life. And what's interesting, the human body is one of only a few mammals who do not make our own vitamin C.
13: All right.
14: The other ones are guinea pigs, primates, and the fruit bat. When you look at the rest of the animals out there, you don't see cats and dogs and elephants and giraffes with high blood pressure. You don't see the cancers, the arthritis, the tiredness all the time.
13: Right.
14: All those animals make their own vitamin C.
13: Huh.
14: And they'll make up to 5,000 milligrams of vitamin C per day. Some animals, like a goat,
13: yeah,
14: they'll produce upwards of 100,000 milligrams of vitamin C a day.
13: Wow.
14: Yeah, so it's like a double whammy. First of all, we're not getting enough vitamin C in our diets,
13: mm-hmm.
14: and we don't make our own. And because of the two, people are walking around sick and tired, sicker. Can't quite put my finger on it.
13: Yeah, right. But, you know, I think most people, and myself included, think of vitamin C in terms of cold and flu. So we're talking about this connection then between vitamin C and the maladies that we're suffering from? Is that what it is?
14: It's actually the common denominator, the lack of vitamin C and the right amounts and the right kind. And that's why I created my Super C22 formula. And it's a powder, Chris, and you mix it into water, you drink it down. If you have at least 1 to 2 servings per day, you're going to get the right amounts of vitamin C and the right forms of it. And I'll tell you what, it has 22 of the most powerful forms of vitamin C on the planet.
13: Now, I didn't realize there were different forms of vitamin C.
14: Well, that's right. Nutrition comes from many different sources. What I've done is I've taken the most powerful forms of vitamin C,
13: mm-hmm.
14: because your body needs different forms of it, and I've put it all into one vitamin formula.
13: Now, and you said there was how much vitamin C in your Super C22 formula?
14: There's 1,500 milligrams per serving.
13: So by taking Super C22 then, what are some of the things that you'll experience?
14: Well, the first thing you're going to experience is energy. Vitamin C produces energy in the body. There are studies showing that vitamin C helps a person in pain, cardiovascular issues, allergies, unexplained weight gain, diabetics need vitamin C. The list goes on and on. I have a number of patients and clients that are using it, and I brought some emails. Is it okay if I read an email to you?
13: Sure.
14: All right.
13: Sure.
14: This is one of my clients from Tallahassee. His name's Ron.
13: Okay.
14: Now listen to this. After 3 days of being on Super C, his blood pressure dropped. He said the top number dropped 8 points and the bottom number dropped 7 points, and that's after 3 days. He said, now, another thing that happened is I became more alert and I now have a clear head.
13: All from vitamin C.
14: Yes. One study in particular showed that if you get on a good supplement like my Super C and you stay on it, the average life expectancy went up 6 years.
13: Wow, that's really amazing. 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
14: Hey, Chris, can I interrupt for a second?
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13: 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I'll give it to you again. It's 1-800-208-2634. All right, if you just tuned in, we have Dr. Michael Pincus back in the studio with us today. He's a leading authority on both natural and alternative health. We've been talking about how critical vitamin C is in terms of overall health. You know, Dr. Pincus, I got to ask the question. I mean, you know, you've kind of talked a little bit about some of the things that we can be experiencing without having enough vitamin C. But, you know, the reality is that I'm sure I'm not getting enough vitamin C. Based on what you've said, I'm not arguing that point. But the reality is I'm still standing. I still wake up every morning. What's the big deal here? I mean, hasn't the government figured out that there is some level of vitamin C that you need to have in order to be healthy?
14: When you talk about the government and nutrition and health recommendations, boy, they get like a D- because their RDA for vitamin C is 60 milligrams.
13: 60 milligrams
14: 60.
13: A day.
14: It's entirely inadequate. The RDA for vitamin C was determined so you don't die from scurvy. But 60 milligrams of vitamin C is like partially water in your grass. So it's not quite brown. You see what I mean? And that's the problem with our bodies is that we're not getting the vitamin C we need. And you need vitamin C, the right amounts and the right form in order to get yourself into a high level health.
13: But why is that so critical, though? Why is getting enough vitamin C so critical?
14: Well, I'll just recap. Number one, your body doesn't make it. Two is that if you're not getting the right amount of it, which is at least 3,000, 4,000, 5,000 milligrams per day mm-hmm. of vitamin C, you're going to be someone who's on multiple medications, you're running to doctors, you've got blood pressure problems, you don't make the good cholesterol, your triglycerides are high, you might be diagnosed with diabetes, you have pain in your body, you're looking old and you're feeling old before you should be old.
13: All right, well, let's get into this a little bit then. I mean, can you talk about what's in your Super C22 formula?
14: Yeah, well, what I have is, first of all, it's a powder that you mix into cold water.
13: Okay.
14: And each serving is 1,500 milligrams of vitamin C.
15: Okay.
14: And it has 22 different sources of vitamin C, which is very, very important for your body.
15: What's the benefit of having those 22 different sources?
14: Well, the benefit is this, is that your body recognizes these from nature. And there's a number of different sources from nature. There's rose hips, broccoli, a certain type of cherry called an acerola cherry, lemons, limes, grapefruit. With the Super C 22, I've tried to duplicate what's in nature, and I put it into one formula.
15: Oh, I see. Okay. Well, speaking of which, can we make some?
14: Yeah, why don't you make it right here? Yes.
15: Okay. All right. Now, why a powder instead of, let's say, a pill or a capsule or something like that?
14: Well, vitamin C, it's necessary to get it in your system, not just in your blood, but down to the tissues. So when you put it in a powder and you put water in it, it activates it. It absorbs quickly. This is the best way to get in your body.
15: It's fizzing. Is it supposed to fizz?
14: Yeah. The fizzing is showing that it's activating. The minerals and all the vitamins, they're actually mixing in the water.
15: Okay. Just keep mixing
14: it up. Yeah, stir it up for a second.
15: All right. All right, let me try this. Ooh, that's really good.
14: It is good, isn't it?
15: Yeah. Yeah, it's like a citrusy, light citrusy taste.
14: It's actual extract of fruits that I put in there to flavor
15: it. That's really good. You did a good job, Dr. Pincus.
14: Well, thank you. Thank you. Yeah. People really enjoy the taste of it. What I recommend, Chris, is you can actually mix up a bunch of it, put it in a thermos or a pitcher. You can keep it in the refrigerator. You can drink it throughout the day.
15: Now, I think most people, myself included, have always thought about vitamin C, with respect to cold and flu and building up your immunity. But, you know, you're talking about things that go way, way beyond that. So what about cardiovascular health? How does vitamin C help with that?
14: Well, vitamin C is needed to keep the inside of the blood vessels strong. And if you look at most of the problems people are having, collapsed arteries, strokes, cholesterol plaques in their body.
15: Yeah.
14: Vitamin C makes what's called collagen tissue in the body. Without it, you don't make this repair tissue. So you get this deterioration occurring when you don't have enough.
15: Okay.
14: So it's very, very important for cardiovascular health.
15: Now, when you take your Super C 22 formula, is it something you can feel working? I mean, what can it do?
14: Oh, yeah, you feel it working. The first sign of health is more energy, and you start feeling the energy.
15: Okay.
14: And along with that comes mental clarity.
15: Mm-hmm.
14: Another thing that happens, you'll have less pain. Your cholesterol is going to go down. The HDL cholesterol, the good one, is going to go up. Blood pressure starts to go down. So the list goes on and on. And I have one client here. I just want to read this. She's a registered nurse. She says, "Dear Dr. Pincus," she said, "I started with your Super C. Now I do it every day." But this nurse, Diane, she said that her LDL cholesterol, she could never get it below 100. And after being on Super C, she dropped it to 94. And that's the only thing she did differently. The bad cholesterol went under 100.
15: I want to let you listeners know that if you want to get a free book about vitamin C and try Dr. Pincus' Super C 22 formula absolutely risk-free, there's a special toll-free number to call. 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
15: 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Well, what do you think, folks? This is pretty interesting, isn't it? Dr. Pincus has been really talking to us about vitamin C, and like most of you, I was more under the impression that vitamin C was instrumental in helping to boost your immune system than all of these other things that we've been talking about, including being able to extend your life. But, you know, when you have the government saying, look, all you need is 60 milligrams of vitamin C, I mean, you can see where people are confused.
14: Well, Chris, I said in the beginning of the show here that there's two problems with the vitamin C that you can buy. One is getting enough of it,
15: yeah.
14: And second, having the right form of vitamin C. Here's the thing. I did go to the supermarket before I got here.
15: Okay.
14: And I brought some vitamin C, and I went and bought these, and I'd like to just show you what's out there. So let's go through this. This particular vitamin C, it has 500 milligrams of vitamin C in it. So right off the bat, you'd have to take 3 tablets to get the same amount of vitamin C that's in my Super C 22.
15: Okay. All right.
14: All right. But I want you to read some of the ingredients.
15: All right. So this one has vitamin C. Well, it's just one type, ascorbic acid.
14: Right. So it's a single type of vitamin C.
15: Okay.
14: Right.
15: Then it has cellulose.
14: Now, cellulose is ground up newspaper.
15: All right. The next one is vegetable stearic acid.
14: Now, that's an oil, a lubricant, so the pills come out of the machine when they form them.
15: And the next one is silica.
14: Silica is sand.
15: Sand.
14: Like the beach? All right. Huh. So here's another one. Try this one here.
15: Okay. So
14: this is a national brand here.
15: Right,
14: too.
15: Right. So this is 500 milligrams. Okay. And this is a chewable.
14: Yes.
15: All right.
14: So take a look at the ingredients.
15: Okay. First ingredient is sucrose.
14: Sugar.
15: Okay. Sorbitol.
14: Sugar.
15: Sodium ascorbate.
14: That's a form of vitamin C that's attached to salt. So now you're getting sodium.
15: All right. Vegetable stearic acid.
14: That's that lubricant again.
15: And FD&C yellow number 6.
14: There you go. Number 6. So now that's artificially colored vitamin C.
15: Now, what makes your formula, the Super C22 formula, different from these that we're talking about?
14: Well, what's different about it is I use 22 different forms of vitamin C, and it's all naturally flavored, natural colors. There's nothing artificial in it, Chris. So it's good for you. And it's the only one that has this unique delivery method of being able to drink it down. It's water soluble, goes right to work in your body, and it has the proper amounts of vitamin C per serving. There's 1,500 milligrams per serving.
15: Mm-hmm.
14: There's nothing else on the market like it. I've done tons of research. Vitamin C has over 100,000 studies, and it's really survived the test of time.
15: What do these studies suggest? What are they saying?
14: Well, I'll give you a couple headlines. This study was conducted at the University of California, and it found that people who took vitamin C above the RDA, above 60 milligrams, increased their lifespan up to 6 years. They also found that deaths from cardiovascular disease were reduced over 40%. A study reported in the International Journal of Vitamin and Nutrition concluded that when you have high concentrations of vitamin C in your system, blood pressure comes down. Here's another study. According to the American Journal of Epidemiology, people that had more vitamin C in their diets had greater lung volume, and they measure lung volume by milliliters. And so those who increase their vitamin C every day had an increase of 22 milliliters. Now, that's a lot, especially if you're an asthmatic, a smoker, if you're someone that has allergies. When you get the lung volume up, you get more oxygen in your system, more energy. That's just from vitamin C.
15: Wow. Now, earlier you talked about the connection between vitamin C and weight loss. How does that work?
14: Well, this is kind of groundbreaking research on vitamin C and weight loss. But what happens is vitamin C is a natural appetite suppressant. And it also increases your metabolism and your energy. When your energy goes up, you start feeling better. You can go out and take a walk. Let's burn some of it off.
15: So you've created this Super C 22 formula. It's a powder.
14: Right.
15: You mix it into a great tasting beverage, and folks, you'll love the taste of this. Now, when you take your Super C 22 formula, is it something you can feel working? I mean, what can it do?
14: Well, the first sign of health is more energy.
15: Mm-hmm.
14: So you're going to have more energy, more mental clarity. You're going to have less pain in your body. Your cholesterol is going to go down. Your triglycerides will go down. The HDL cholesterol, the good one, is going to go up.
15: Mm-hmm.
14: Blood pressure starts to go down. You'll have less joint pain. Well, here, I've got one of my clients. He's from Oregon. He wrote me this letter. He says, Dr. Pincus, he says, I've been on your Super C for several days now. And he says, so one of the first things that happened for him is he's sleeping a lot better now.
16: Hmm.
14: And he said he used to drag himself out of bed. Now he's waking up, he says, quote, bright-eyed and bushy-tailed. The other thing that he wrote, he said, I'm breathing much better now. He says, I used to get winded climbing the stairs at work especially.
16: Mm-hmm.
14: Now he's breathing better, and he's out walking. He's taking time with his kids. It's a life changer, Chris.
16: Yeah.
14: Super C22 is a life changer.
15: I want to let you listeners know that if you want to get a free book about vitamin C and try Dr. Pincus' Super C22 formula absolutely risk-free, there's a special toll-free number to call. 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
16: Folks, I bet you're thinking a little differently now about vitamin C. I know I am. You know, Dr. Pincus, with all of this emerging information that's out there, why do you think we're not hearing more about the benefits of vitamin C?
14: It's not a sexy trend, but vitamin C has survived the test of time.
16: Mm-hmm.
14: Because it's been around. It was discovered in the 1930s.
16: Mm-hmm.
14: Vitamin C has over 100,000 studies. In fact, one study in particular showed that if you get on a good supplement like my Super C and you stay on it, the average life expectancy went up 6 years.
16: Well, who should, I mean, is there a perfect candidate that you can describe that should be like, it's a no-brainer beyond your Super C22 formula?
14: Well, yes, I would say, first of all, if you're listening out there and you're over the age of 60, it's a no-brainer. Yeah, you absolutely need to get on my Super C formula because you manifest symptoms more readily than younger people.
16: Mm-hmm.
14: For those of you who are younger in your childbearing years, vitamin C is necessary for you and your baby. Mm-hmm. And those of you in your 40s and 50s, these are the ages that I call your insurance age. Vitamin C is the most important thing you can do to protect yourself.
16: Mm.
14: So get on it. Even if you're not manifesting symptoms, get on it and stay on it.
16: Okay.
14: And for those of you who have teenagers, young children, I started my son very, very young on Super C. And I can tell you, I can count on one hand the number of times he's been sick through his childhood and teen years. So when I say it's Super C, it is Super C. It's a great formula.
16: And by taking Super C22 then, what are some of the things that you'll experience?
14: Well, the first thing you're going to experience is energy. And along with that comes mental clarity. Less pain. Better vital signs, like blood pressure starts to go down. You'll see that your cholesterol is improving. Your HDL, the good cholesterol, goes up.
16: Mm-hmm.
14: Triglycerides go down.
16: Mm-hmm.
14: The inflammatory markers in your blood start to go down. You know, Chris, we're talking about health here.
16: Right. Well, unfortunately, Dr. Pincus, we are about out of time here. Anything else you want to share with our listeners today?
14: Yeah, Chris, first of all, I want to thank you again for having me on your show.
16: Oh, it's always great fun, especially when it's a surprise like this.
14: And for those of you listening, I want to let you know that I really believe there's no accidents. I think we're all here together for a reason. And I want to let you know that health is a two-way partnership. 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
18: 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It's Scott Voorhees.
19: And thank you so much for being a part of our program this weekend. It's a very important weekend, and I love saying this. I want you to enjoy your Memorial Day weekend. I want you to grill hot dogs. I want you to hit golf balls. I want you to watch the kids run around, and I want you to really enjoy a Memorial Day weekend. But more than that, I want you to know why you get to enjoy this and every other weekend living in this country. And to talk more about what it's like to be a member of the military is someone who is a retired captain from the Nebraska National Guard who has a new book called Authority Without Control, a memoir on conflict, restraint, and leadership. He is Nebraska's own Brandon Burton. Captain, thank you very much for coming in.
20: Thanks a lot for having me, Scott. I really appreciate it.
19: Before we talk about the book, what caused you to sign up for Nebraska's National Guard?
20: What caused me to sign up is where the book starts, September 11th, 2001.
19: I guess we are talking about the book. September 11th, 2001. It was a Tuesday. Yep.
20: That is the first page of the book. I was 16 years old. And I explain in the feelings of that morning. Everyone remembers it. But for me, going through that day, the things I experienced, especially as a 16-year-old, it just made me angry.
19: Yeah,
20: I remember being so mad. That night, I called the recruiter, and the recruiter said, how old are you, boy? I said, I'm 16. He said, call me back when you're 17.
19: Yeah,
20: I turned 17.

0: library, bring in the TVs, and then, you know, every student pretty much had the same experience from there.
1: Were, I mean, 2001, there were cell phones, but you probably didn't have one at the age of 16. Not a lot of kids did at that point. So when you finally got reconnected with family later that day, what questions did you have? I mean, were you more bewildered? Were you scared? Or was it just this pervasive anger, like, someone needs to do something, what can I do about it?
0: It was still that pervasive anger. It wasn't until later that night I called some friends who lived out of state, because I just wanted to hear another perspective, hear it from somebody else, some validation from another person my age. But yeah, that anger is what really stayed with me, that motivating anger. You know, not a not a rage, but a, that's it, I've got to do something.
1: So you called up a recruiter. Did you know, like, National Guard, Marines, just put me where you need me? Did you have a path there, or
0: I did
1: you,
0: not.
1: You were just like, yeah, I am clay. Yeah. Mold me.
0: Yeah, I had no one in my recent family at all had joined the military. I think there was a great uncle was the last one to have served. And so I had no frame of reference whatsoever. The local recruiter, I think, was from McCook at the time. That was the only card I had laying around.
1: Where'd you grow up then?
0: Bartley, Nebraska.
1: Bartley?
0: Mm-hmm.
1: Not familiar.
0: 18 miles east of McCook.
1: Mm-hmm. Okay. Yep. McCook, we are familiar with McCook. So you're out there in the southwest part of Nebraska, God's country.
0: Yes,
1: beautiful. He plays a lot of golf out that way. So you're 16, you turn 17, you call him back. But you can't really do much at 17. You still got school to finish. And do I sound like your dad right now?
0: Mom and dad were on board completely. So at 17, when you enlist, you have to have your parents' consent. And then we did a thing back then called BTOP, Basic Training Operational Preparedness. So until you graduate, you're doing an occasional, you know, drill weekend where they're teaching these civilian kids, you know, basic land nav, rank, map reading, taking apart a weapon. So they started us down the path before we graduated, and I left for basic the day after high school graduation.
1: So
0: next morning,
1: for that year plus or so until you're now 18, you graduated high school, you're moving on with this. You're in the Nebraska National Guard. Are you like a junior member of the Nebraska National Guard, or you're in there with a bunch of guys who are probably 5 years older than you and doing all the same stuff?
0: Yeah, I was definitely the young one. You know, 18 years old when I showed up. I was North Platte was my first unit, a transportation company up there. And yeah, I was the private first class, the E3. I was the new kid. There were a crop of us, though, all the 9/11 generation, you know, group of teenagers who all had the same mindset. So wasn't lonely at all. Instantly, you know, the type of friends you make in that setting were amazing. Great memories, great people.
1: It's part of the opening pages of this book that's coming out here this coming weekend. The official drop date is the 31st, right?
0: May 31st, okay. Yes.
1: Authority Without Control is the name of the book. Brandon Burton of Nebraska is our guest here on Community Matters, retired captain in the Nebraska National Guard. So you said that you wanted to enlist because you saw what happened on September 11th, 2001. You were angry. Well, the military then is going to take that anger, and by the way, now it's a year and a half, 2 years later, and are you still angry? What is your feeling at that point?
0: The anger had definitely changed into motivation, purpose.
1: Yeah, because you know, the Army is like, all right, we appreciate the emotion, but we can't have you, you know, just like angry out there. We have to focus this.
0: Yeah. Motivation, right? Was the key. Mm-hmm. Yeah, turn that anger into something that will push you through physically, emotionally, mentally. It's the why.
1: Mm-hmm.
0: You know, what you're here for is what it became.
1: Why the Nebraska National Guard? Because I'm sure you had people like you, like, hey, tell me where you need me to go and what you need me to do. But you're also going to have some people that say, look, I did this, you know, to be there for my country if they needed me. But I work during the week, the manager at a grocery store, and I'm doing this kind of thing on weekends just in case. But now you're talking about one, two, maybe

0: 3 tours of duty overseas. I don't know that I signed up for that, right? This is part of the dynamic with the Nebraska National Guard.
1: It was for the Cold War generation, not for my generation. We joined up because of war. College, the free college, was getting in the way of going to war. That was my generation, the 9/11 generation. I can't speak for all of them, but my friends and I, that was it. We wanted to deploy. That was the goal. So it wasn't about the free college. Being in the Guard, like I said, it was a chance that is the recruiter's number that I happened to have at the time. Ended up being a great decision. Because like you said, you know, you're that company commander on the weekend is also a CEO or a manager of a large business. So not only do they understand leadership from a military point of view that they've been trained on, they know how to lead people as civilians. An E4 truck driver might have a master's degree in finance, might have a HVAC degree. So it's an absolute force multiplier when you have all these additional skill sets on top of their Army qualifications. So the National Guard was a great happy accident.
0: As I mentioned, the title of the book is Authority Without Control. The subtitle, A Memoir on Conflict, Restraint, and Leadership. Obviously, as we talk about this on Memorial Day weekend, it's hard not to think about our nation's military, especially those who paid that ultimate sacrifice for our nation, for the freedoms we enjoy. I'm guessing, though, that it's your experiences that touch some of these things that you're talking about, conflict, restraint, leadership. This is not necessarily a book on how to get your 16-year-old interested in the Nebraska National Guard and then go on to later be interviewed on a radio program here in Omaha, Nebraska. This is talking about some of these key elements of our shared human experience from your perspective. Is that?
1: Yes, and it is not a typical the bro vet. You know, there are not war stories. There's not action. The unpleasant parts of being on a deployment are not in this book. It is life lessons that I took away, and it's good and bad. I don't paint myself in any kind of good light in this book. I lay it out honest because grandkids, great-grandkids are going to read this book, and I need them to know this is what I went through, this is what happens, this is what a military career is like, and take these lessons away from it. Don't make the same mistakes I did.
0: There will be fellow veterans in active duty who will read this and know exactly what you're talking about. I mean, they'll pick up on some of the way that you phrase things, the experiences, emotions you had. But this is not just a book for them. Someone like me, who never served in our nation's military, could pick up this book and take away life lessons, right?
1: Absolutely. They're basic life lessons for everybody on leadership, on being a servant leader, loving your people, taking care of your friends, dealing with stress. You know, PTSD doesn't just come from getting shot at. It comes from all sorts of things. Dealing with that in a healthy way. Spend a lot of time on mental health, and I lay out my collapse essentially, and then how you pick yourself back up. You start going to counseling, you do the hard work. So those sort of lessons, absolutely, they're for everyone. And when I sat down to write this, it was originally because I was a new grandparent. Had a little granddaughter show up in February, and I thought, I need to get these lessons on paper. And so as I was writing, that was the picture in my head, was a 16-year-old granddaughter who asks, what did you do? Well, let me tell you. So they're framed as a life lesson, but it also tells my 20 years of service.
0: So you're, say, 12 years old. Your grandpa says, all right, Brandon, I'm going to tell you how life is. You're like, ah, geez. You know, these are the times when we need someone with that experience to tell us how it is, which is at the time in our lives when we least want someone to tell us, because they don't know. We know how it is. They don't know what it's like to be me. It's not until years later, and you're constantly kind of learning and relearning this lesson. Mm-hmm. But if for some reason you might have that kid who's maybe a little different, maybe the kind of 16-year-old that says, let me at him, whether it's life, terrorists, whatever, this would be a good book for youth as well.
1: Absolutely. And I can look back at those same type of mentors. My dad, very active guy, not in the military, but EMT, firefighter, search and rescue diver, pilot, just pushed himself at absolutely everything. And that is a big takeaway that I got from that. So if this book can provide the same sort of motivation, then it did its job.
0: We could talk for another 10, 12 minutes or hours about this book, about your experiences, and we'll have talked out all the reasons where someone might want to buy the book and read it for themselves. So this seems like a good stopping point. Where can people get this book, Brandon?
1: Amazon will have it. Like I said, May 31st, paperback. You can pre-order the digital anytime. That's been on pre-sale for a while. I'll also be doing a book signing in Bartley, Nebraska on June 6th.
0: If you find yourself out in Bartley, yeah, near McCook on June 6th.
1: And yeah, if you don't go that far, we're also having a book signing at the Davy Tavern on June 13th.
0: Just north of Lincoln.
1: Yep.
0: The Davy Tavern. Who runs that place?
1: My wife and I run the Davy Tavern.
0: The Davy Tavern. Can I get food at the Davy Tavern?
1: You can.
0: Oh, I love a small town bar that's got food.
1: Pizza.
0: Oh, man. I'm in.
1: Yeah.
0: I'm in.
1: Locally right. made fresh pizza.
0: All right. Brandon Burton is a retired captain, Nebraska National Guard. And again, the book, which comes out this next weekend, is called Authority Without Control, a memoir on conflict, restraint, and leadership. Brandon, thank you so much for sharing just a small segment of your life with us and writing this book here, not just for our opportunity to learn from it, but also generations of your family for years to come. Brandon, thank you very much for being here on Community Matters.
1: Thank you, Scott.
0: Thank you so much for being with us on Community Matters this weekend on this iHeartMedia Omaha radio station. This is going to bend space and time a little bit. Hi, I'm Scott Voorhees from News Radio 1110 KFAB. And I had a chance to talk the other day about some events happening this past Friday night in Memorial Park. You missed that. But in Lincoln tonight, or anywhere throughout the area, if you missed the event Friday, then be a part of this event Sunday night. That's, again, like I said, I'm bending space and time a little bit for purposes of this, because some of you listen to Community Matters on Saturday. Some of you listen to it on Sunday on this iHeartMedia Omaha radio station. So let's, for purposes of this conversation, to get everyone on the same page, presume it's Sunday morning. That's when most of you listen to the show. So tonight at the Sand Hills Event Center in Lincoln, from 6 until 9 o'clock, there is an event that you get a chance to be a part of to unfurl the world's largest American flag. It's part of the Patriotic Productions Remembering Our Fallen Memorial Day weekend. That's what we did Friday night at Memorial Park. Tonight at 6 o'clock, if you want to assist in being a part of this, register online, get the details at patrioticproductions.org. And then at nightfall, it's a free event. Food will be available for purchase, but it's going to be the unfurling of this giant, and I say giant, I mean two football fields big and wide American flag, followed by fireworks and a professional drone show. And then tomorrow morning, Monday morning, Memorial Day morning, back at Memorial Park in Omaha, you got free pancakes, skydivers, and a 10 a.m. ceremony. So from the conversation I had with Bill Williams about the event for Memorial Day the other day, here's my conversation with Bill Williams. He and his wife Yvonne are Patriotic Productions, again online at patrioticproductions.org for all the details about this event, these events. Here's Bill talking about the Memorial Day event.
2: So we took over the organization of that last year, changed the format top to bottom, put a 100-foot tent down near Dodge, which there will be again.
0: Once again, at Memorial Park.
2: At Memorial Park. And we don't use politicians. The ceremony is made up of reenactors portraying historical figures and fallen military. We have the skydivers from Lincoln coming back to bring in the colors. And what has drawn the young families, which is the mission, so that young people understand the meaning of Decoration Day, we now call Memorial Day, we give away free food. So this year, Hy-Vee's giving away 3,000 pancakes.
0: Pancakes.
2: Free coffee, free orange juice, cookies and milk, everything free. And so we invite people to come and be part of our Memorial Day ceremony. We have 1,000 seats under the tent, and we want you to come.
0: And again, that's not something you have to register for, buy a ticket for. Just show up and be ready to have a pancake and to celebrate our country.
2: And that starts at 10 o'clock, but the free food is 8 to 9:30.
0: Why is it, Bill, so important to you and your wife, Yvonne, and Patriotic Productions to be a part of reminding people Memorial Day weekend is about more than a day off and maybe the start of the summer season, you go see a movie and you go out camping. All these things are great. We want you to do all these things, but let's remember why we get a chance to do them. Why is it so important to you?
2: Well, because our history with Patriotic Productions is 13 honor flights that took 3,500 veterans to D.C. We're also the creators of Remembering Our Fallen, traveling photos of the fallen since 9/11. So this is what we've done for 15 years or more now, I guess. And so we just think it's important, particularly for young people, to come on Memorial Day or to the flag, and they should put their hands on the flag to realize how lucky we all are to be Americans. And so I just think we need to be reminded, and grandparents should bring grandkids. And it's all well and good to have a doubleheader during the morning, but really what's more important, I think, is to go to Memorial Day ceremony.
0: Monday morning, I'll be on the radio here checking with you and Delaney from the KFAB team, who will be out at Memorial Park doing some of that, and then I'll come down here after the show to Memorial Park on Monday morning. So I'll get a chance to bookend the weekend with you. And for you and Lincoln as well, that's Sunday night at the Sand Hills Event Center.
2: Right.
0: All the details are online at patrioticproductions.org. Bill Williams of Patriotic Productions, thanks again for doing something so cool for our community, not just Omaha and Lincoln, but for our nation, and to pay tribute to our military and why we get to do all these things we get to do, living in the greatest country on earth. Bill
2: Absolutely.
0: Williams, God bless you. Thank you so much for doing this.
2: Thank you, Scott. Thanks so much.
0: Next up on Community Matters, you just got a few more days through the end of this week to get your early bird registration in for the annual Commercial Real Estate Summit, the 37th annual CRE Summit. We have Summit co-chair Chris Menzinger back on the program. Chris, welcome back to Community Matters.
3: Thanks for having me, Scott. I appreciate it.
0: The first thing we always talk about when we talk about the CRE, the Commercial Real Estate Summit, is it only for those who have millions of dollars and want to invest in commercial real estate?
3: It is for anyone interested in seeing how Omaha and the surrounding area is growing, what they have interest in, what's going on the corner, or what's going on, you know, as far as a local coffee shop, or what's going on as far as a huge development on 192nd and Dodge. So we've got brokers, contractors, developers, lenders, attorneys, architects, engineers. We have a lot of students, a lot of students that are interested, and a lot of just community members that want to see how we're growing in Omaha.
0: Absolutely. So the answer is no. It is not only for them. But
3: right.
0: if you do fall into the category where you have really deep pockets and a want for this stuff, this is also for you, right?
3: Absolutely. We've got a lot of the names that you would recognize on buildings around town that attend CRE Summit.
0: Yeah, good place to rub elbows. The event is coming
3: Absolutely.
0: Up. We got to later in the summer, but it's Friday, August 21st at CHI Health Center downtown Omaha. But this is the time where we want to save you a few dollars here and get to the website, attendcresummit.com. This is early bird registrations through the end of this month, right, Chris?
3: That's right. We like to see attendance grow. We usually have around 1,000 people there. It's a full day event. You definitely get your money's worth, whether you hit early bird or not. It's a great day of learning, great day of collaboration.
0: attendcresummit.com, talking with the co-chair of the 37th Annual Commercial Real Estate Summit, Chris Mensinger, here with us on Community Matters. The theme this year is Build Value, Create Solutions. Ideas don't drive markets, people do. Did you come up with that, Chris?
3: Yeah, I'd like to say I did.
0: All right, then go ahead.
3: We've got a lot more creative people kind of on our team. But it is, it's a really cool day. We've had so much change the last several years in commercial real estate that we've talked about, okay, it's different. We're really looking for ideas this year and have people in the room that can come up with great ideas on how we create solutions for this changing environment.
0: I have a couple of ideas. Streetcar, maybe we could do that in Omaha.
3: Sounds good to me. We will always dabble in a little streetcar conversation, but we've got some really cool things about community investment and commercial real estate solutions that are talking about the incentives available, any community investments that are available in collaboration through people. Both the city and the chamber will be very active during the day, again talking about different incentives that we can provide for developers as we grow into the city and beyond.
0: Yeah, I've got to take this opportunity to ask your thoughts on the streetcar, because anyone who's ever been stuck in traffic midtown to downtown, or, of course, business owners who are saying, you know, I don't like this now, I hope it's going to be great in the future. It's really hard to separate conversation about the possibilities that exist with this upcoming streetcar from whether or not it should have even been done in the first place. That conversation is useless. It's happening. Rails are in the ground at Midtown Crossing. I saw them the other day. So what are your thoughts here on the future of Midtown to Downtown Omaha in relation to the streetcar?
3: I agree with you. It's been challenging. I am a supporter of the streetcar and believe that a community of our size needs to have more transportation options for people, especially in our urban core, and how we move people from event to event, keeping people down there, not just for one stop, but for several. And I think it's important as a community that we remind each other that those businesses are still accessible. They're not closed. You may walk an extra block, but supporting them during this time of advancement, I think, is really important. So we can't complain about, you know, local restaurants not being available to us if we're not making it right and making sure that we're spending our dollars there.
0: No, very true. This last weekend, I was craving Ray's Original Buffalo Wings at Midtown Crossing. And was it like the easiest thing in the world? Could I pull up around the Circle Drive and park right in front of it like I used to be able to? No. Did I have to walk a few extra seconds? Oh my gosh, it was so hard. You know what? The end result was I got pretty close parking and I got Ray's Original Buffalo Chicken Wings, and I got everything I wanted. So if there's a will, there's a way. All right. Thanks for letting me take that left turn on
3: That's
0: you.
3: That's right.
0: There. All right, so build value, create solutions, ideas don't drive markets, people do. What does the theme of this year's event really say to you, Chris?
3: It's just important that when we have the opportunity to have, like I said, close to 1,000 people in the room, that it's a day of learning and that we can talk about ideas, new ideas. How do we find incentives that are maybe used in other communities? How do we want our city to work? How do we want to communicate with the surrounding areas and make sure that there's flow between Omaha and Lincoln and Council Bluffs? And so, again, we have the people there that day, so let's keep conversations going, talking about development tools that people can use, talking about what the industrial market looks like, what the retail market looks like. We've got some really smart people, but we've also got an audience of people that have their own ideas. So there's plenty of opportunity to kind of, what you mentioned earlier, bump into the right people and have those conversations. Over the years, there's been starts of projects that the conversation started in this room that have since been developed and built.
0: I know that the event date of Friday, August 21st, seems real far off. It's not as far off as it used to be. So what can you tell us as you're encouraging people to visit attendcresummit.com, take advantage of the early bird registration discounted price for this event later this summer? What can you tell us, Chris, about speakers, presenters, topics, things like that?
3: Yeah. We've got, as I mentioned, we've got a lot of topics that really deal with incentives available for new development tools in Omaha and surrounding areas and what we've seen in other markets. But again, also a day of learning. We've got the state of industrial commercial real estate, the state, and these are breakout panels, the state of retail. We've got a panel about how AI is affecting law and such in commercial real estate. We've got an affordable housing panel, a panel about managing risk and what how that may look different now. We've got a big focus on Summit University, which is really focused on people 5 and 7 years new to the industry, and give them a few different breakout sessions that can really help them build their career, make their connections. And then we end the day with Omaha Infrastructure, the next chapter of Omaha, and having some really influential people that will sit and talk about what's next for Omaha and how we can continue to grow in the market. And so I would encourage people to go to the website, take a look. The agenda for the day is on there. We've got a great luncheon speaker that's talking about what real estate looks like as the markets continue to shift and how it looks different than it has in the past.
0: The 37th Annual Commercial Real Estate Summit is once again downtown Omaha at CHI Health Center, coming up on Friday, August 21st. If you want to take advantage of discounted early bird registration pricing, it's all detailed on the website, attendcresummit.com. Summit co-chair Chris Mensinger, thank you very much for being a passionate leader for this cause and our community, and thanks for telling us about it on Community Matters.
3: I appreciate the opportunity. Thanks so much.
0: And that will do it for our show this week. 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
6: They are still trying. I'm Paul Stevens, Fox News. Peace talks continue between the U.S. and Iran. Fox's Ashley Webster in Tel Aviv, Israel.
7: U.S. Secretary of State Marco Rubio told reporters that, yes, a little progress is being made, but he says you shouldn't look at that as being too exaggerated. He also adds that President Trump has choices to make.
8: He prefers the negotiated option and having a good deal, but he himself has expressed, you know, concern that maybe that's not possible.
7: Another positive sign is Pakistan's army chief, Asim Munir, who has joined the peace talks in Tehran. He's seen as one of the most important mediators in the process. In another development, Qatar has sent a negotiating team to Tehran, also to help in the talks. Don't forget, in March, Iran launched missiles at Qatar in retaliation for the U.S.-Israeli military campaign.
6: Meantime, this coming as Iran is trying to convince Oman to impose fees on ships trying to traverse the Strait of Hormuz. President Trump, meantime, campaigning in the Empire State on Friday. Fox's Chanley Painter.
9: President Trump in Rockland County, New York, stomping for GOP Congressman Mike Lawler, where he was joined by the family of Sheridan Gorman, the Loyola University freshman allegedly murdered by an illegal migrant from Venezuela, released under Chicago's sanctuary policies just months prior. The president, along with Commerce Secretary Howard Lutnick, highlighted the administration's efforts that they say have brought prosperity back to the Empire State. The visit also against the backdrop of another high-profile cabinet departure. Director of National Intelligence Tulsi Gabbard announcing her husband has been diagnosed with a rare form of bone cancer and her last day will be June 30th. President Trump thanked Gabbard on Truth Social for doing what he called an incredible job.
6: And Kevin Warsh also sworn in as the new Fed chairman. 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
6: Friday swearing in for Kevin Warsh to be the new chairman of the Federal Reserve, replacing outgoing chair Jerome Powell. President Trump congratulating Warsh on his new role, praising him for his experience, adding that he'll restore confidence in the Fed. Mr. Trump also saying he wants Warsh to lead an independent Federal Reserve. In brief remarks, Warsh saying he intends to fill the role with, quote, energy and purpose.
12: And while I'm not naive about the challenges we face, I believe, Mr. President, these years can bring unmatched prosperity that will raise living standards for Americans from all walks of life.
6: Warsh set for his first policy meeting in mid-June. Meantime, Jerome Powell will remain on the Fed board for the time being. Restrictions are being put in place as that Ebola outbreak grows in Central Africa.
13: Authorities in Congo are banning funeral wakes in the northeastern part of the country as Ebola cases spike. A ban on gatherings of 50 or more people was also announced Friday. The World Health Organization says the outbreak poses a very high risk. Many medical workers have struggled with a lack of resources. There are no vaccines for the Ebola virus. It's believed to have spread undetected for weeks in the northeastern part of Congo, where nearly a million people have been displaced by recent armed conflicts in the region. Tom Graham, Fox News.
6: The New York Post reporting that first daughter Ivanka Trump was targeted for an assassination by an Islamic Revolutionary Guard Corps trained terrorist. This apparently in a plot to avenge the president taking out his mentor. Sources saying that recently captured Mohammed Bakir Saad Dawood al-Saad, 32 years old, made a pledge to kill Ivanka and even had a blueprint of her Florida home. The Iraqi national allegedly targeting the Trump family in response to the killing of military chief Qasem Soleimani. I'm Paul Stevens. This is Fox News.
14: We're looking at a partly sunny day today with a high of 75. Clear for the most part tonight, the low down to 53. Sunshine again tomorrow with a high of 84. And then for Memorial Day, more sunshine and a high of 87. That's your forecast. I'm David Martin.

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1: You created a $1.8 billion slush fund to dole out taxpayer dollars to the president's supporters.
2: We have three confirmed adults that are deceased at the Islamic Center.
3: Welcome into the Weekend Dive. I'm Rory O'Neill. This week's election results show that President Trump is still the endorser in chief. Let's bring in the host of the White House Briefing Room podcast, our White House correspondent, John Decker. John, let's start off with President Trump's political influence. Thomas Massie, the incumbent Republican from Kentucky, lost after President Trump endorsed his opponent. Same for Louisiana to Senator Cassidy and members of the Indiana State Legislature. And that endorsement in the Texas Senate race could make the upcoming primary there pretty interesting. So, John, President Trump still very influential, at least in Republican primaries.
4: In Republican Party politics, there's no doubt Donald Trump is the leader of the Republican Party, and he flexes his political muscles whenever he gets an opportunity. And he has had that opportunity in the instances that you just mentioned, Rory. And it's pretty clear Donald Trump wants a certain type of Republican serving in the House, a certain type of Republican serving in the Senate. And that type of Republican is of the mold of a Ken Paxton. It is not of the mold of people like John Cornyn.
3: Right. Or going back to Mitt Romney or a Bush or even a Reagan. It's a different kind of Republican these days. And that may be great in these primaries. But the question is, you know, where will the country be come November?
4: Well, that's exactly right. We've seen this play it out before. We've seen Republicans choose nominees that win primaries, but they can't win general elections. And we could go through a list of people who fit into that category. But we'll have to wait and see. It's a little over 5 months away, the midterm elections, and those midterms will determine whether or not the president's pull within the Republican Party outweighs the low approval ratings that he has, not only with Democrats, but more importantly, with independent voters.
3: But even some of those incumbent Republicans, it sounds like they're saying, Mr. President, you're causing us political problems when you go after issues like this ballroom project, like this, well, we'll talk about it more later, but like this fund to help people who they say have been weaponized by government, that even some Republicans are saying, boy, I can see Democrats writing ads against us.
4: Well, the interesting thing here is that Democrats, based upon everything that I've seen, Rory, don't have this stellar winning message that's winning over voters all across the country. It essentially is the president who is driving voters potentially to vote for Democrats in the upcoming midterms. Obviously, the votes need to be cast. We've seen polling, however, that is not favorable to President Trump. The New York Times released a poll this past week that was done with Siena College in which the president's approval rating was at 37%. And if you look at how he's performing with independent voters, that's where the real problem is. The president has a disapproval rating of 69% with independent voters. And Rory, those are the types of voters that typically decide elections, whether you're talking about for Congress, for the Senate, or for the White House.
3: You know, and another poll, not to go get all into numbers, but a Quinnipiac poll this week, I thought one number struck me. 68% say the president is not focusing enough on issues that affect them. I think that might be telling come November.
4: Well, that's exactly right. You know, I've covered the White House for a very long time, as you know, Rory. And one of the phrases that Bill Clinton, a successful two-term president, often used was that he is focused on the economy like a laser beam. I have not heard a similar type of phrase coming from President Trump. And that's the problem, because that is the top issue for voters in poll after poll. When you poll voters, what are your top issues? It's jobs and the economy and inflation. And that is where the focus needs to be for any member of Congress in the House or the Senate who's running for re-election.
3: Instead, a lot of the talk this past week was about this new fund, $1.776 billion. Explain how this came about and how the president and a small group could have control over this money that will be distributed to who knows?
4: Well, there are settlements that are given by the federal government all the time, and they've always been available as a way to make cases go away at the Department of Justice, regardless of who is in the White House. So, for instance, a retired General Michael Flynn received a seven-figure settlement earlier in the president's term concerning the investigation into him and conversations that he had with the Russian ambassador leading up to the president taking office in the first term. But this is different. This is an enormous pot of money, as you point out, close to $1.8 billion. It's not clear how individuals would receive compensation if they believe they've been wronged by the Department of Justice. It's not clear what the criteria would be as it relates to determining compensation for an individual who may have been wronged in terms of targeting by the Department of Justice. And it's also not clear, Rory, whether the president or his family would be eligible for filing a claim and receiving compensation from this fund. And so for all of those reasons, there are a lot of Republicans that are well known, that are also loyal Republicans to the president, who have said publicly, we have a big problem with this fund.
3: And no transparency in terms of, even if people do qualify and they get some sort of a payout, the public would never know.
4: Well, that's exactly right. And, you know, that's another problem. So John Thune is one of those individuals, the Senate Majority Leader, who has said he has problems with this particular fund. Now, I don't know what the recourse is in the sense that Congress generally does not have oversight over a settlement paid by the Department of Justice. But this is an enormous amount of money. So I certainly would expect there to be an ongoing suit filed in the federal courts challenging the legality of this fund that the DOJ is setting up.
3: And it also had that additional provision that came out, I think, the day later, saying that the Trump family, the Trump businesses, and even the president himself wouldn't face any investigation by the IRS.
4: That's right. No audits by the IRS. That is unusual. I've never seen that ever for any individual. I'm a lawyer. I've never seen that kind of an agreement being put forward by the Internal Revenue Service. So that is an interesting element. And that's the kind of thing, getting back to our question about focus, that's the kind of thing that I think is problematic for many voters out there who really don't pay a lot of attention to politics. They just potentially live paycheck to paycheck. They don't like it when our leaders are not paying attention to the problems that they're confronting. And this is a perfect example of that.
3: He's the host of the White House Briefing Room podcast, which comes out daily. He's our correspondent, John Decker. John, thanks so much for your time.
4: Thanks a lot, Rory. Talk to you real soon.
3: We'll talk summer blockbusters later, but next on this Memorial Day weekend, the author who recorded oral histories from some of the last surviving World War II Marines. As the Weekend Dive continues, I'm Rory O'Neill.
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9: I'm Daria Albier. President Trump wanted to talk about the economy in a visit to Rockland County, New York, but he was asked about the war in Iran.
10: And we'll have that over with soon. It'll be over with soon. And you're going to see numbers like you've never seen, both on the upside and also in terms of costs. You're going to see costs go down. But, you know, the Democrats are the ones that caused all the costs.
9: Democrats say the conflict is keeping the president from following through on financial campaign promises. The Federal Reserve has a new chair. Kevin Warsh was sworn in yesterday.
11: I intend to fill the role of chairman with energy and purpose, just the way Chairman Greenspan did. Faithful to the mission and the very best traditions of the Fed.
9: Former Chair Jerome Powell, whose term expired, is going to remain on the Federal Reserve Board for the time being. 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
8: KFAB.

0: the morning of that date. That'll be the next time that we expect to see Allen in court.
1: News Nation's Hannah Brandt reporting. Nonprofits are feeling the squeeze. More Americans need help, but federal dollars are drying up. Emily Peck is a national correspondent at Axios. And Emily, there was a survey that just came out this week that showed just how tough it is, tough times out there for a lot of the charities that are trying to help Americans.
2: Oof, it really is a tough time for nonprofits. The survey that came out on Tuesday was from the Center for Effective Philanthropy, and they talked to a bunch of nonprofit CEOs, and 66% of them had concerns about their organization's financial stability. The share reporting a deficit, in other words, more money going out than coming in, rose to 39% from 22% back in 2022.
1: Right, because the Trump administration with Congress has really cut back a lot of the philanthropy, I guess it's not philanthropic, but the support of charities that really are a lifeline for many communities and don't survive without federal help.
2: That's right. The federal government has cut hundreds of billions of dollars in federal grant money that goes out to nonprofits of all different kinds, you know, food banks, immigrant aid groups, homeless shelters, gang prevention, on and on, you name it. And, you know, nonprofits really need that money. There was a report from the Urban Institute out earlier this year that basically showed there's no congressional district in the country where a typical nonprofit that receives grant money could have covered expenses without that government money. They really need it. And even the organizations that don't get government funds are now finding it harder to fundraise because there's just less money in the system overall.
1: Well, right. And in your story this week in Axios, it showed that government grants to nonprofits total at least $240 billion a year. First of all, that number is higher than I thought. But secondly, you also note that it's a lot more than is given through foundations.
2: Yeah, you really can't compete with government giving. Like, zooming all the way out, the federal government is just so important to the nonprofit sector. Nonprofits raise money on their own, of course, and philanthropists in the private sector raises money too. But I don't know if people realize just how important the federal government is to sort of supporting all of that infrastructure.
1: And then there's been a lot of political criticism of some of the charitable organizations that have been supported, and suddenly this gets into a whole left, right, red, blue kind of argument.
2: Did you hear me sigh?
1: Yeah, I did. The sigh, I think, answers my question.
2: Yeah, I mean, let's see. We should say that the White House, when I asked them about this, I asked them, you know, are you concerned? You know, all these nonprofits are saying they're really struggling. And the White House just got back to me and said, you know, federal funding for left-wing ideological pet projects has been cut. And so has funding that went to the nonprofits that cared for unaccompanied minors coming across the border. And they said, oh, we don't need that anymore because no one comes across the border anymore. And then they said, you know, nonprofits can still get money from the private sector. So they don't seem concerned. And they seem to be saying that it was only left-wing nonprofits that have seen a cut in funding. But the reporting really says otherwise. I don't think food banks think of themselves as left-wing. Plenty of nonpartisan projects and groups have also lost funding. And as I said before, the whole nonprofit sector is being affected by this. So even if it were simply just left-wing nonprofits not getting funding, the drain of money out of the system is affecting all the nonprofits.
1: And of course, a lot of this data is all before we started this war with Iran, when we've seen the gas price spike and everything else. So this situation is probably on the wrong trajectory.
2: Yes. That is true. We are seeing signs of stress for lower income Americans right now, who, you know, need to pay for gas. Prices have gone up, and that means we're starting to see signs that they're cutting spending in other areas. And that's typically the kind of thing that would drive more people to some of these nonprofits for help.
1: Yeah. And then just the cost of operating a food bank these days must be astronomical.
2: Yeah, that's a really, really good point. Food prices are going up with increased inflation. inflation right now. So that's adding like another source of stress on the system. And we didn't even mention the cuts to SNAP, to food stamps, which is also putting more stress on the system.
1: And changes to the program overall, with states limiting some of the foods that are available to try to save money.
2: Yes, exactly. And the White House has talked about, I think it's more than a million people who have gotten off of SNAP or food stamps over the past year. But it's not clear, you know, why. The White House frames it as people are doing better and don't need them. But other groups say it's a bit more complicated. Some of those rule changes just mean that fewer people get benefits.
1: Emily Peck is a national correspondent for Axios with a report this week that shows how nonprofits across the country are feeling the squeeze as federal support dollars are drying up. Emily, thanks so much for the story.
2: Thanks, Rory.
1: We're just weeks away from the U.S. men's soccer team taking to the field in Los Angeles in their first match of the World Cup. As the team prepares for their first game, the Department of Homeland Security is playing catch-up. After the longest shutdown of a federal agency in government history, former Secret Service agent Charles Murano says the shutdown led to severe consequences.
3: Not only employees, morale going down and working without pay, but also they've seen a large amount of turnover, especially in agencies like TSA and CISA, the Cyber and Infrastructure Security Agency.
1: The U.S. will host 78 World Cup matches in 11 cities starting June 12th. The legal fight over the reflecting pool and one of the brothers behind Dumb and Dumber on his new movie. As the weekend dive rolls on, I'm Rory O'Neill.
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4: Report on Iran. I'm Daria Albinger, Fox News. The war is top of mind as Secretary of State Marco Rubio meets with foreign ministers. Fox's Jillian Turner's in Malmo, Sweden.
5: This comes at an incredibly sensitive moment. The alliance, we all know, facing intense strain over the war in Iran. One thing, though, everybody here seemed to really agree on is the need to get the Strait of Hormuz back open again. As Rubio met with NATO, Pakistani leadership arrived in Tehran. Rubio crediting the Pakistanis with being the go-between in U.S.-Iran talks since they started. Another big topic on the agenda, President Trump's decision to forward deploy 5,000 U.S. troops to Poland. This after pulling that same number back from Germany just a short time ago.
4: Iran's foreign minister says there are still major differences between the two sides, which remain unresolved. President Trump touted his economic and foreign policies as he spoke to supporters in Rockland County, New York yesterday. Fox's Nate Foy was there.
6: After an introduction from New York Giants quarterback Jackson Dart, President Donald Trump sold his economic policies in Rockland County, New York. But the Iran war is still top of mind.
7: I said, sorry to do this to you, but we're going to have to journey down to the Middle East. They said, why? I said, because Iran is going to have a nuclear weapon if we don't stop them.
6: As Trump weighs resuming military action, he once again said the war will be over soon and promised better prices are coming. Trump and New York Congressman Mike Lawler praised the state and local tax deductions.
8: I want to thank President Trump for delivering on his promise to lift the cap on salt and deliver the largest tax cut in American history.
6: Lawler's running for re-election in an extremely competitive district.
4: Lawler, by the way, is just one of three Republicans who won in New York in 2024, while the rest of the state voted blue. 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
9: The following is a paid advertisement brought to you by Purity Products. These statements have not been evaluated by the FDA. This product is not intended to diagnose, treat, cure, or prevent any disease.
10: Boy, we've got a truly fascinating report for you today. In fact, it's not an overstatement to say that high doses of an overlooked vitamin are in the process of revolutionizing Western medicine as we know it. In fact, it promises to promote our health more than anyone ever imagined, support our immune system like nothing else can, tone up our heart muscles and leg muscles, make bones stronger, keep our arteries clear, impact our mood and emotional state, support metabolism, and essentially serve as a master switch for 2,000 genes in your body. Believe it or not, we're talking about vitamin D. Well, our guest today is Dr. John Cannell, a medical doctor, an authority on vitamin D. He's the founder of the widely respected Vitamin D Council, author of numerous scientific papers that outline the tragedy of this vitamin D deficiency epidemic, and author of an upcoming book on the topic. He's the man the media increasingly turns to for answers when a new vitamin D study is published. In his 30 years in medicine, Dr. Cannell has never endorsed a supplement for any company, but that's all changing. He not only endorses Purity's advanced vitamin D formula, he's put his name on it. Joining us from California, Dr. Cannell, welcome back to the program.
11: Thanks.
10: Now, Dr. Cannell, I know that you're pumped. You're extremely excited about the absolute barrage of information that's emerged in the past year or two on vitamin D. You're saying the vitamin D revolution, the vitamin D era, has officially started, and the impact is going to be unprecedented. What's really going on here?
11: Well, let me tell you just a little bit about how I got into this, because I think it'll give some information about how this evolved. About 8 years ago, I realized that vitamin D was going to revolutionize medical care. The reason I came to that conclusion is because I realized that virtually all Americans are vitamin D deficient. When we followed our doctor's advice and our government's advice and we started putting on the sunblock and staying out of the sun, it had tremendous effects on the vitamin D levels in our blood. So I started a nonprofit, the Vitamin D Council. On there, you can read more information than you can possibly remember all about vitamin D. And I also realized that the amount of vitamin D Americans were taking, whether it be in their multivitamins or trying to drink milk, was pretty much irrelevant. The amount is so low, it had no effect on vitamin D blood levels. And when I realized that, it literally changed my life. And then within the last year or so, I've realized that to work fully, to optimally work, vitamin D needs a number of cofactors. It needs vitamin K2, not vitamin K1, but the more expensive vitamin K2. It needs boron. It needs magnesium. It needs zinc. And we'll talk about all these. Secondly, I realize there's a difference between having vitamin D on the shelf and people can buy it, or getting people information on the radio. So people who are not taking it or taking the wrong preparation can learn about it. And that's a big difference. So I approached a number of companies, and Purity agreed to make the vitamin D formula that I insisted upon. And secondly, I said, by the way, I want people to take this with fish oil. So what we're going to talk about today is Purity's offer about a complete vitamin D formula, one that's unlike anything else on the market. You can't buy it in a store. You can't buy it on the Internet. This is the only such formula that exists, together with their ultra-pure, molecularly distilled fish oil.
10: Now, let me ask you a question here, because I'm a skeptic at heart, and I like to play the devil's advocate on the radio. And how is it possible that one vitamin, in this case vitamin D, can be involved in everything from cardiovascular health to immunity to body weight, even dental cavities? I mean, I've heard stuff like this before, you know, about vitamin C. What is different with vitamin D?
11: Yeah, that's a good question. Let me just do one thing so people understand exactly what sort of things have been discovered. And one of the best ways to do that is to go back and look at Google News. Now, here are some headlines from major publications in the last couple years about vitamin D. I'm just going to read off a list of headlines. When you think about it, it's truly amazing. And these sorts of headlines have never been seen before for any other vitamin. Newsweek: are Americans dying from a lack of vitamin D? London Times: neglecting vitamin D comes with a heavy price. UPI: lack of vitamin D can affect 36 organs. Washington Post: vitamin D deficiency called major health risk. AMA News, that's American Medical Association News. Listen to this. Vitamin D deficiency may be the root of numerous health problems. That's the American Medical Association News. You know, it's just truly amazing. The reason that it's involved in prostate health, breast health, bone health, cognition, blood pressure health, immune health, all these different things is because vitamin D, Pat, it's not a vitamin. It is truly the one vitamin you cannot get from a good diet because it's not a vitamin.
10: Mm-hmm.
11: It's made in the skin upon exposure to sunlight. And what's eventually made is a steroid hormone. Now, steroid hormones, activated vitamin D is a steroid hormone, and the way they work, Pat, is they're the key. They're a key to your genetic code. And some steroid hormones are key to only a few genes, mm-hmm. but vitamin D is the key to 2,000 genes. That is, it unlocks 2,000 genes. It's the key that 2,000, that's one-tenth of your genome, by the mm-hmm. way. One-tenth of your genome is waiting for the key to unlock it. And the only thing that can unlock it is vitamin D. That's why it's involved in so many different health conditions. Your body knows what it needs. It just needs the key mm-hmm. to unlock the right gene.
10: Now, doctor, you say we need 5,000 IUs per day. Now, here's the problem. I went through the health food store the other day, and I'm looking at most multivitamins, and I'm even looking at vitamin D sold separately, you know, as a supplement itself. Most of them have 200, 400 IUs. I saw a couple brands, they had 1,000. Nobody even comes close to what Purity is offering here. I want you to talk about why we need 5,000 per day. And there's really only three ways to get it. I can either go out in the noontime sun, which really isn't practical for a lot of us. And there's, you know, the skin concerns that you talked about before. I can go to a tanning bed Again, not an optimal choice, or I can supplement the right way with Purity products. Why the importance of this 5,000 number? Why is that the magic bullet?
11: Yeah, because of a single fact, and this fact changed my life. 7 years ago, when I was researching vitamin D, I came across a number of studies that showed that if you put on your bathing suit and go outside in the summertime and sunbathe for about 20 minutes, 10 minutes on each side, you make between 10,000 and 20,000 units of vitamin D in 20 minutes. Now, that's incredible. I thought about that, and I thought about that. Why would nature devise a system that made that much vitamin D that quickly?
10: Mm-hmm.
11: And if you look at levels of people like lifeguards or roofers or gardeners or something, their levels are 50 or 60 or 70. So that's the natural level. And studies very clearly show if you want your level to be ideal, your blood level to be 50 or 60, you have to take 5,000 units a day. 2,000 units a day will get your blood level up to maybe 32, but 5,000 units a day will get your blood level up to 50. And if you take less than that, you'll get some benefits of vitamin D, but you will not get the full benefit.
10: How do I know if I'm vitamin D deficient? I mean, other than there is a blood test, right?
11: Right. There is a blood test, and luckily more and more doctors are ordering the test. The problem with getting a blood test is first you have to get your doctor to agree to it, and then your doctor has to know something about vitamin D, and many of them are really too busy to read the current research.
10: Right.
11: Then you have to go and have the blood test done. And then you have to go back and have the doctor interpret it, and you hope that, by the way, the doctor ordered the right test.
10: Is there an easier way? Are there symptoms I could look for that would tell me, Pat, you're probably, well, I'm not a lifeguard, so chances are,
11: right.
10: And I'm not a roofer, so probably going to be vitamin D deficient, but are there symptoms I can look for?
11: Yes, not having enough energy is a common one. Aches and pains that doctors can't diagnose is another one. Interestingly, another is your musculoskeletal system, how kind of ready you feel. Even your performance on the athletic field, we'll talk about that later. Mm-hmm. I have a paper coming out in about a week talking about vitamin D's effect on athletic performance. How sharp you feel mentally, whether sometimes you're in a fog, it seems like you're just not thinking straight. Vitamin D is crucial for brain health. Those are the most common symptoms, but it's important to understand that most people who are vitamin D deficient won't have any way of knowing it mm-hmm. because they've been deficient for so long. They think the way they feel and the way they think and
10: it's
11: the way
10: normal.
11: They move is normal.
10: Yeah.
11: So you can't go by symptoms.
10: Now, Doctor, you've written that vitamin D deficiency is probably the single most overlooked problem we face when it comes to our health. How can you say something that strong? I mean, what's the scope of the problem here in the U.S.?
11: Well, more and more studies are showing virtually everybody is vitamin D deficient. Of course, it all depends upon how you define that. I mean, if you define vitamin D deficiency as anybody less than 30, then about half of Americans are vitamin D deficient. But many people, many scientists are now thinking that ideal level is 40, and many of us now think actually the ideal level is closer to 50. And if you use a cutoff of 50, then 97% of Americans are vitamin D deficient.
10: As part of this weekend's special national radio promotion, you can get started with Dr. Cannell's Advanced D for only $19.95. 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
11: Yes.
10: Let me ask you this. When people start supplementing, properly supplementing vitamin D with a product like Purity products, getting that 5,000 IUs per day, what kind of a difference are they going to notice? Is it going to make them feel better?
11: Yeah, that's probably the first thing that they'll notice is an effect on their feelings of well-being and mood. By well-being, I just mean this feeling that, you know, you want to live. You know, in some ways, what's the point of going on from month to month to month where you know, your get-up-and-go is gone and mm-hmm. you just don't really feel like doing anything. You know, you're not excited about anything anymore. Your mood level is low. And that's one of the first things. And the clues that we had is sort of interesting. The clues we had to mood are very similar to the clues we had for heart health. We're going to talk about that later. But people who live, the closer you live to the equator, the better your mood. Listen to this, Pat. In the American Journal of Geriatric Psychiatry, they looked at hundreds of people. This is what they found. They found that people with the lowest vitamin D level were 11 times more likely to have low mood. And then Professor Reinhold Wieth at the University of Toronto actually did an interventional study where he gave about 300 patients 4,000 units of vitamin D for a year or so. And what stood out was their feelings of well-being improved, their feelings of wanting to live life.
10: And they can feel a difference when they start to supplement with the proper levels.
11: It takes about a month.
10: Yeah. All right, let me get this special offer because I'm watching the clock here. Purity has put together a fantastic offer. You've got the vitamin D at the recommended dosage, the 5,000 IUs per day. And you've also asked them to combine it with their omega-3 fish oils. And there's a reason for that. I want you to explain that, the synergy you get. They seem to make each other even work better. Plus, you're really excited about the fact that you talked them into a pretty good deal.
11: Yeah, when I approached Purity, I said, you know, vitamin D needs, again, it needs this special form of vitamin K, the expensive form, vitamin K2. It needs the boron, and I want it to be the patented boron, and it needs magnesium, and it needs zinc. And we'll talk about why that's important. But then I said, it also needs fish oil. The two work together synergistically. And this is what I want you to do. I want you to give away a bottle of the molecularly distilled ultra-pure fish oil. I want you to give it away for free. And they kind of laughed, and they said, okay, we'll do it. And they asked me why, and I said, because in a month, most people will feel the difference, and they'll come back for more. Mm-hmm. You get a bottle of vitamin D, a month's supply of the complete formula, one you can't buy anywhere else, and a month's supply of fish oil.
10: What do you got to lose, right?
11: Right. What do you have to lose? And the reason the Purity agreed to do this is because the executives there now themselves have been on this, and they themselves know that you'll feel so much better after a month that you'll come back for more.
10: 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Dr. Cannell, for those just tuning in, what are some of the main benefits that people might expect to see once they go from being vitamin D deficient, as you say, to becoming vitamin D sufficient? How should they be feeling, or what should they see differently?
11: Well, the first thing that you'll notice is a feeling in your well-being, and you just think clear. But as time goes on, you'll notice differences in your gums and teeth. And if you ask anybody who's taking this product and has taken it for several months, just ask them about their fingernails. Ask them, what's the change, what's the difference in your fingernails? Now, these are things you can experience or see. Now,
10: what does it do to your fingernails? Do they grow quicker? Or
11: they become harder, they become less brittle.
10: Really?
11: They're shinier. It's really a remarkable change in your fingernails. But it takes more than a month, because it takes about 6 months for the fingernails to grow out. Mm-hmm. But these are things we can see and feel. Vitamin D affects 36 organs. So
10: wow.
11: You can't feel what it's doing in your pancreas. You can't feel what it's doing for your blood pressure, you know, or your prostate. But we don't have time to talk about these 36 organs. But what we're talking about is the immune system, the pancreas, the heart, blood pressure, muscle strength, brain activity, prostate health, breast health, colon health, bone marrow, teeth and gums, kidney, lung, retina, skin, stomach, uterus. I mean, I could go on. But again, because activated vitamin D is a steroid hormone, it can affect all these organs because there's 2,000 genes that it's the key to those genes. And it depends upon which organ it is and which gene is involved. So there's 2,000 mechanisms of action. That's very important to understand because, you know, we've been jaded with vitamin claims. Vitamin C and vitamin E, you're going to feel better, you're going to do this, you're going to, et cetera. And so people find it hard to believe. I mean, if vitamin D only did one thing, they'd find it easier to believe. But they just have to remember the mechanism of action, which is unique to any vitamin.
10: You mentioned colon health here. My family physician, as a precautionary move, put me on a pretty healthy dose of vitamin D. What's the connection?
11: Yeah, well, the reason your gastroenterologist did that is because there's just a wealth of studies now that are coming out showing that colon health and vitamin D levels are connected. But they're the same studies about breast health, the same studies about prostate health.
10: This is like an insurance policy. You're nuts not to take this. I mean, come on.
11: And the other thing I want to say is, so you're listening here, in 5 years, I don't want you to say, I didn't know about this. I was never told. I mean, 5 years from now, I don't want you to turn around and say, I didn't know about
10: this. I wish I would have known.
11: Because you've been told right now. You're being told. You know, you can't say you never knew about it because I'm telling you right now. Right.
10: Hey, let me ask you a question. Speaking of the cardiovascular system, and I know you could probably talk for about 30 minutes on this, but some of the information you sent me here, just fascinating what vitamin D does. Talk about its role in maintaining a healthy cardiovascular system.
11: Yeah, same clues. We know that heart health is better the closer you live to the equator. We know heart health is better in the summer than the winter. But just recently, there have been a slew of studies out of the best universities in the world, all connecting your vitamin D level to your heart health. Mm-hmm. There's a study, for example, out of Harvard by a friend of mine, Professor Edward Giovannici, and his conclusion was pretty stark. Here it is, quote, low levels of vitamin D are associated with higher risk in a graded manner, even after controlling for known risk factors. That is, even after they control for smoking, high blood pressure, high triglycerides, diabetes, all the things known to contribute, even after they control for that, there was a strong effect of vitamin D. So the way these doctors are thinking is, look, what's the risk versus what's the benefit? It looks like from the studies there's a tremendous risk associated with vitamin D deficiency. We don't have all the studies we need, and we're doing those studies now. But it would be unethical to let people remain vitamin D deficient while we're conducting all the studies we need to about heart health or bone health or breast health or prostate health or immune system. It would be unethical to let them wait vitamin D deficient. The problem is that many doctors use antiquated reference ranges, and so if your level's 35, they'll tell you that's okay. It's not okay. Mm-hmm. Your level needs to be 50 or higher, and to get that, adults need 5,000 units a day.
10: Again, for those just tuning in, I mentioned earlier, you know, I go through the health food store, look at multivitamins. Most of them, at best, have 400 IUs. But when you're looking at the vitamin D that you can buy by itself as a standalone vitamin, most are 400 IUs. I saw a couple that were 1,000 IU tablets. But again, that falls far short of that 5,000 number. And that's what you get with purity here. Why is that so important?
11: There's recently been a study by Professor Haney at Creighton University that shows that when you get your level to 50, your body has enough for all the things it needs to do. And it begins to store a little bit of the vitamin D, just like your ancestors used to store it.
10: Mm.
11: So if your level is less than 50, your body is basically using up all the vitamin D as fast as you take it for all the things it needs it to do. Think of vitamin D as a mountain spring with a pool at the top.
10: Right.
11: The pool we've always known about is calcium and bone. And we've taken enough vitamin D to halfway fill up that calcium and bone pool. But all the other pools below it, the breast pool, the colon pool, the immune system pool, all the other pools that are below it have been basically dry since we've been out of the sun.
10: Right.
11: If you take 5,000 units of vitamin D, the upper pool overflows and starts filling in all the pools at the bottom, the teeth and gums, the mood, the cognition. the pancreas, all these pools, and there's enough left over to store a little bit for a rainy day.
10: Have a little bit of a surplus.
11: Yeah, but you don't do that unless your level's around 50. Okay. If your level's less than around 50, you use up almost all of it immediately, and that's called chronic substrate starvation.
10: Wow.
11: And that's not a good thing.
10: 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What's the research showing?
11: Well, there's maybe 50 studies out there that show a real simple association. The lower your vitamin D, the more you weigh. The higher your vitamin D, the less you weigh. But that doesn't prove that it's a cause and effect. But there were clues, the same clues that we know about mood. That is, people who live closer to the equator weigh less than people who live far away from the equator. People who live at higher altitude, closer to the sun, weigh less than people who live at lower altitude. Most people experience this. People weigh less in the summer than they do in the winter. So those were clues. But we don't need those clues anymore, because the explanation of why your vitamin D level is so what we call inversely associated with your weight, that is, the higher your vitamin D level, the less you weigh, that's become clear just recently. For example, there's a paper in the British Journal of Nutrition, August of last year. They studied women who were dieting. And the women who had the highest vitamin D intakes lost more weight than the women who
10: really
11: had the lower vitamin D intake. Yes. And then just a couple of months ago, a randomized, double-blind, placebo-controlled trial. That's the highest standard of proof we have in medicine. And this was 36,000 people. And they just gave them a tiny dose of vitamin D. So we don't have any idea what the full effect is. But the women who were taking even this tiny dose of vitamin D were less likely to gain weight than the women who were not taking
10: wow.
11: the vitamin D. So that's another reason. Plus, since Purity is giving away a month's supply of fish oil, you know, of course, that there's research that shows that fish oil in itself helps with weight control. So there's reasons to believe the two things together will help. Now, it's not a diet pill. It's not dramatic. You won't just stop eating. Part of that, Pat, is you just feel better. You're more active. You're out there doing something.
10: Now, Dr. Cannell, we're sort of running out of time here, but I want to give you a few minutes. Tell people why you believe it's so vitally important that they give this formula a try.
11: You know, we've had time to talk about the heart, body weight, and mood, but, you know, we haven't had time really to talk about brain health, colon health, breast health, prostate health, pancreatic health, bone health, the immune system. I could go on and on. The main reason that people will continue to take this, if you just give it a try for a month, is how you feel. Your get up and go, your feeling of well-being. That's what you notice. Now, if you take it for several months or a year, you'll notice a lot of different changes, and your doctor will notice a lot of different changes, and your dentist will notice a lot of different changes.
10: Thank you so much, Dr. Cannell, for sharing all of this great information. 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
8: 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I am your host, Steve Summers. Before we jump in today, let me take a step back because I remember this conversation like it was yesterday. I was talking to Dr. Neil Levin just a few years ago, and I asked him, I said, Dr. Levin, if you were stuck on a desert island, what key nutrients would you take? Because, you know, it's confusing for us. There are so many vitamins out there. What is the most important one? If you're like me, I don't want to take 10 to 20 pills a day. I just don't. So anyway, Dr. Levin said, Steve, we're working on this. A few years went by, and folks, here we are today. And on the show to talk with us about that, Dr. Neil Levin is here. He's a chiropractor, nutritionist, and high-level advisor to Purity Products. Dr. Levin, I remember that conversation. I do. Welcome back to the show.
9: You know, that's funny. I remember that conversation as well, and you weren't the only one who had asked me that. I've had so many patients over the years ask me just about that. Doc, you know, if you were stuck on a desert island and you could only have one thing, what would it be? Or, Doc, I don't want to take... I'm giving them five or six formulas. Doc, I just want one thing. And this super pill is the answer to that question. I brought that question back to Purity Products and I said, look, this is getting unruly. I mean, I'm giving my patients a multi. I'm giving them fish oil and krill oil. If they're over 45, they need the CoQ10. Mm-hmm. All the multis are underpowered in terms of vitamin D. So I'm giving them vitamin D. The B12s and all these multis are wrong. Folks over 50, 60 can't absorb it. I'm giving them a B12.
8: Right.
9: And it was getting, they're walking out of here with a bag of pills and they're rolling.

0: is in international units of vitamin D. This has got the right B12 for folks in their 50s, 60s, 70s to give them that energy that they want. This is the answer. If you're only going to take one thing, hands down, the super pill is it.
1: Well, I remember the conversation very well. And to be fair, it had to have been one of those ding light bulb moments, right? I mean, this is actually huge because there is no other multivitamin on the market, at least I know of, that does this.
0: Yeah, there is none. And, you know, it's like, what do you need to take? Let's check the boxes. What do people have to take? You have to take an omega-3, whether it's fish oil or krill oil.
1: Check.
0: I like both because that's just critical for brain health and heart health, visual health. It makes your skin look great. It makes all the cells of the body work effectively. According to a recent study, 98% of us are low in omega-3s, you must take an omega-3. That's right in here. You have to take vitamin D. Where, if you're above Atlanta, let's say, you have to take vitamin D because for the whole winter, you're not making any. And then if you slather on the sunscreen in the summer, you're still not making any. And vitamin D is critical for everything. It signals to a tenth of the human genome. It's important for muscle health, eye health, immune health, brain health, happy mood. You want to feel good. It's your vitamin D. You got to get that in there. The average Multi-Steve is going to give you 400 international units. That's a joke. The Super Pill has a full 2,000 international units.
1: That's huge.
0: Of vitamin D.
1: That's huge.
0: A meaningful dose.
1: Yeah.
0: And the list goes on and on. It's 100 milligrams of CoQ10. It's the right B12. So what I hear from my patients, that let's say they come in on a Monday and they're, you know, have some neck pain or back pain. I want to see them again later in the week. They come in and they're like, wow, doc, this makes a difference. This isn't like a regular multi where you take it and you hope it's going to work.
1: Right.
0: This is like, wow, I feel better. Once people start on the super pill, this is just something they get over and over and over.
1: Well, the way I view this is kind of a next generation new frontier of supplementation. It's where one simple pill that you have in your elite multi that you're talking about, an elite omega-3, you said, with krill oil and fish oil, and then you augment that with the cellular energizers like coenzyme Q10, talked about astaxanthin and lutein for the eyes and skin, and even ginkgo, which I don't think you mentioned, for brain health. Now, that is a great idea right there, because we get a little bit older, things slow down. Ginkgo is great for brain health. I mean, does this all surprise you that it's never been done before?
0: You know, I've always been surprised that it hasn't been done before, but, you know, I don't get involved in the intrinsics, but when I talk to Jan over there at Purity, Jason over there, you know, this took them over a year to put together, because to get everything stabilized, because with the fish oil and the krill oil and then the multi, to make everything work just right wasn't easy. But then the benefits are so great. Let's go to this recent study. This is a recent, large, randomized study. This is on multivitamins.
1: This would be interesting. Right here.
0: The multivitamin they used isn't half the multi we're talking about right now. So this is a randomized, double-blind, placebo-controlled study performed by researchers, Steve, from Wake Forest University School of Medicine in collaboration with Brigham and Women's Hospital in Boston. That's an affiliate of Harvard. So very high-end study. 2,262 older men and women, average age 72. This was published in September 2022, so very recent.
1: Yeah.
0: What the researchers found was nothing less than shocking. They did this study over 3 years. They gave them cognitive tests at baseline. So that's thinking tests. How is this person thinking? Okay. Everybody was normal cognitively when the test began.
1: Mm-hmm.
0: Now, 3 years later, they redid the cognitive test. Some were on placebo, of course. Some were on the multi. The multivitamin slowed cognitive decline, Steve, by 60%.
1: No way.
0: You would have thought this would have been trumpeted from the hilltops, but you know what? The media, they love to come out and pan vitamins. So when, God forbid, a study comes out that doesn't show the vitamin did an amazing job, that's big headlines. Yeah. But this,
1: 60.
0: This is major, and it's from Harvard. It's from Wake Forest, Brigham Young Hospital. It cut down cognitive decline by 60%. So that's just outstanding.
1: That's
0: Let me tell you something. The multi we're talking about here, the super pill, is order of magnitudes better. You know, just the nutrients are better. So you asked me about ginkgo before.
1: Yes.
0: So when you combine a multi with ginkgo biloba, which has wonderful support for the brain, along with krill oil and fish oil, incredible support for the brain, B vitamins, so important for the brain. And then you add our elite lutein.

0: which has tons of brain benefits along with skin benefits and eye benefits, this becomes just an outstanding brain formula on top of it being great for the heart and energy. The first thing people are going to notice is energy, but this is going to work. This is protecting your brain. We all want to age gracefully. The Super Pill is going to help you do just that.
1: You mentioned something a while ago, why it took a year to develop this. Purity Products has been around for 25 plus years now, so they don't do anything halfway. I mean, no. You put the components together and you want to make sure that it works. And when it does, you want to tell people about it, just like the Super Pill. It can deliver a multiple mode of action that goes way beyond just a basic multivitamin. And it boils down to what you like to call a difference maker in nutritional technologies. If you can, explain the savings here and why this is so advanced. Because I know savings is so important for so many people out there.
0: Wow, that is like such a great point. Because, you know, people used to complain about the sheer amount of stuff I would give them, right? They were also rolling their eyes at my receptionist when she gives them the number for the cost of it. Because if you're talking about, if you go out and buy a very top quality multivitamin, and then you're going to get some krill oil and some fish oil, and you're going to get CoQ10, and the top selling CoQ10 brand is 100 milligrams. We have 100 milligrams right here. Mm-hmm. You're going to get an eye formula with 10 milligrams of a very good lutein. So I can't see doing it for less than, and you're going to get a vitamin D formula and maybe a high-end B12.
1: Yeah.
0: I don't see you doing it for less than $200. And you know, the fact that since you're bringing up money, the fact that Purity is letting folks try a full 1 month supply of this for $9.95, I mean, that is really, you know why they do it, Steve?
1: Why?
0: Because they want people to try it. They know this is a superior product. They're not out to lose money, Purity Products. But in essence, when you get this, they're pretty much losing money, because I think the first 1,000 calls even getting free shipping. You'll know that better than me. But I mean, between the shipping and the cost of the vitamin, they're out big money when someone gets one of these. But they know once people say, see, wow, this is really a lot better than what I was taking, they're going to want to continue.
1: You know, I think this is a good time to clarify how Purity can claim things like better joint comfort in just 7 days with the Purity Super Pill. Because, hey, let's be honest here. I mean, you can't get this benefit from a regular multi out there. It just doesn't exist. Characterize why adding the omega-3s to Purity Super Pill really leverages the science of these omega-3s from krill to reduce joint pain from exercise and activity in just 7 days.
0: This is a great study. This is double-blind, placebo-controlled out of the Journal of the American College of Nutrition. And Steve, this was done on only 300 milligrams of krill oil. It was a high-end krill oil, but it's 300 milligrams. Mm-hmm. We use 500 milligrams of krill oil, and we use something called phospho-boost krill oil. So what have they done here? They've taken out more of the sea salts, mm-hmm. and by doing that, they concentrate up the omega-3s and the phospholipids. And so this is a really, really good krill oil. So you're going to get this benefit and then some. So in this study, in just 7 days, the folks that had knee discomfort, and I think these folks, if I remember correctly, were in their 50s. In just 7 days, Steve, they were 28% more comfortable.
1: Wow.
0: And they didn't do anything different. They weren't exercising or using PT or taking NSAIDs. They added krill oil.
1: Right.
0: In 30 days, they were 38% more comfortable. Now, researchers didn't stop there. They checked their joint flexibility, their joint functionality, all improved. On top of that, they measured something called C-reactive protein, which is a marker of inflammation, and we want to see that go down. And in this study, the folks on krill oil, C-reactive protein moved nicely in the right direction, showing that not only were people more comfortable, more functional, but their blood levels of this substance, C-reactive protein, were improved. So all around, tremendous benefit. This happened in 7 days. So I can say unequivocally that if you have joint discomfort, especially knee joint discomfort, because mm-hmm. that's what this study was on, this krill oil seems to work just wonderful for making people more comfortable. So if you get this Purity Super Pill and you have the common aches and pains that come along with aging or overuse or being a weekend warrior, once you start to use this for about 7 days, you should feel more comfortable.
1: Well, this is a win-win because if you take something and it's going to make you feel better, going to make your joints feel better, you're going to want to exercise and have more activity on top of that.
0: So that's universal. Yeah, yeah. When I'm a chiropractor, so I see that all the time. They come in here, they're complaining, I can't exercise, I can't play golf, I can't play tennis, hiking's not comfortable anymore, I can't play with the grandkids, everything hurts. I'm going up and down the stairs, you know, whatever it is, and I start adjusting them. And once they feel better, they get back to doing the things they want to do. So yes, any therapy, any intervention that's going to help folks feel more comfortable tends to make them happier. And when you're happier and you're more comfortable, what do? You want to get back to your life, whether it's tennis or golf or hiking or playing with the grandkids or shopping or just doing more things. And we want all our customers to get out there and enjoy their lives.
1: And I think, Dr. Levin, this is a perfect time to remind our listeners about the great news here in this special offer. 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I'll give out that number here in just a couple of minutes. Let's bring Dr. Neil Levin back online here with us. And as you're talking, I'm sitting here hearing this cash register going off. If I was to go out and swallow all 15 to 20 vitamin pills a day with somewhere between $200 to $300 a month, you've gone through this whole litany of things. But one of the things that you haven't mentioned just yet, you've checked off literally all of the boxes here, but you insisted that Purity include 100 milligrams of coenzyme Q10 in this formula. Now, that's for energy, right?
0: Yeah. Now, if you go to the average, I don't know, big box store, club store, the best-selling CoQ10 has 100 milligrams of CoQ10. That's a good amount of CoQ10. Mm-hmm. So we have 100 milligrams of CoQ10. Now, why is CoQ10 important anyway? Think of CoQ10 as like your battery charger.
1: Okay.
0: When you eat some food, whether it's fat, carbohydrates, protein, the body takes those, it absorbs them, it brings them to the cells. Once in the cells, it gets into the mitochondria, and those are your little blast furnaces. That's where you turn food into cellular energy. Well, one of the linchpins to turn food into cellular energy is CoQ10. Mm-hmm. You need lots of CoQ10 to effectively make your food into cellular energy. Now, when you were 20, Steve, you made oodles of CoQ10. By the time you're 70, that number is cut in half. So when you look at a 70-year-old, they're not really moving like a 20-year-old, right? So but the question becomes, can you by orally ingesting CoQ10 in supplement form, bump your levels back up? And the answer is yes. But CoQ10, it's absorbable, But when you take it with krill oil, it goes up. It's much better absorbable. So maybe 4 or 5 times better absorbed.
1: Nice.
0: And that's what we have it. We have in this krill oil, fish oil matrix. Now, one other point in CoQ10, for those out there listening that take a statin drug, and you know, a ton of folks over 50 are on statins. They're one of the best-selling drugs out there. And we're not going to pass judgment on statins here. But the point is, if you're using a statin to lower your cholesterol because your doctor told you to, one of the side effects of statins is myalgias, is muscle pain, is discomfort. I see this all the time as a chiropractor. Mm-hmm. Folks come in and they tell me about that. It's widely held belief is that one of the reasons people get these myalgias, these muscle aches and pains from statins, is because it lowers your CoQ10 even more. So if you're taking CoQ10, if you're taking a statin, it's going to lower your CoQ10. So if you're on statins, you absolutely want a multi that has CoQ10. You want to get that CoQ10 in here, in there. The point is, isn't it nice to know when you're taking the super pill, this also becomes your CoQ10 formula in a very absorbable omega-3 matrix.
1: Exactly. And I'm so glad you addressed that because the energy factor in this is so vitally important. If you just join us, we're talking to Dr. Neil Levin with Purity Products. You know, one of the many ingredients in here that is a clinically validated nutrient is called lutein. Now, I know you mentioned that a little bit earlier. It's plant-based superfood from marigold flowers. It's really the centerpiece of basically every single eye or vision formula out there on the market. And you guys actually use 10 full milligrams in this formula. It helps with sharper vision, helps with macular health, glare reduction. I thought that was a little surprising, which is great when you drive at night. I mean, this is great for brain function too. So, I mean, when you consider how much is in the Purity Super Pill multivitamin, Dr. Levin, Purity Super Pill, I would say, 40 times more here? Is that right? That's a big deal.
0: It's funny that you say that because I was just looking at the supplement facts panel on the leading multi just now when you started asking me this question, mm-hmm. and they have 0.25 milligram.
1: Wow.
0: We have 10 milligrams. 10. So yes, that's 40 times. That's the difference.
1: Huge.
0: So we have 40 times more lutein, and it's a very special lutein. It's called LuteMax 2020. Lots and lots of studies. Yes, it comes from marigold flowers. Mm-hmm. Yes, it's clinically tested. It's a top lutein in terms of research. And the research is plain. The benefits are for vision are amazing. So LuteMax 2020 improves contrast sensitivity. It improves glare threshold. So if you're driving at night and you know that glare that they can hit you in the eyes, that bothersome glare,
1: oh, yeah.
0: This protects the eyes. It protects the eyes from blue light. Blue light is a very big problem. Like if you're looking at your computer, like I am right now, mm-hmm. it's shining blue light in your eyes. Your cell phone, when you're outside, you get a lot of blue. You've heard of blue blockers.
1: Yes.
0: Those sunglasses, one of the things they do is block blue light. Too much blue light puts the kibosh on your sleep. So you're watching some TV or you're playing on your computer or your worst case scenario, you're bringing your cell phone to bed with you and looking at that, that's going to trash your melatonin and make it hard to sleep.
1: Yep.
0: Well, if you have enough lutein, it's almost like an internal blue blocker. It's protecting you from blue light. So, I mean, and it also boosts something called BDNF, that's brain-derived neurotrophic factor. What does that
1: do? Memory, right?
0: That's actually the factor that helps your brain neurons grow and make new synapses. And so,
1: Nice. Yeah,
0: I mean, lutein, great for the eyes, great for the brain, amazing skin benefits. You take lutein and it helps makes your skin look beautiful. So, yeah, this formula is just amazing. Imagine you take your multi, and you're going to get your multi now. You get your eye formula. You get your vitamin D formula. You get your CoQ10. And you get your omega-3 formula all in one. It's just 3 pills. They're soft gels, so they slide right down. Easy to swallow. And you're getting a month supply from Purity for $9.95. So that is, you know, this is one of those things you hear a lot of. You hear a lot of advertising these days,
1: right.
0: Steve. You really do. I guess I'm being an advertiser right now, but I'm really a doctor that's just talking to you like I would talk to any of the patients that came in here. I saw probably 20 people this morning. This is the way I talk to them. This is the kind of thing that you want in your corner. This is your foundational nutrient. And you want to take a little something else, you can. But you take this and you're pretty much covering 90% of the bases of what you need to optimize your health.
1: 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Dr. Neil Levin, let's have some fun here. I want to go to the mailbag. We've got some of the most frequently asked questions I want to do first. We're going to do it in rapid-fire question format, so it's going to be super quick. The FAQs, so to speak. I'll ask the questions, give me a quick answer. Is the super pill easy to take?
0: Oh, it's really easy to take. Just mention it. Three pills, they're soft gels, they slide down easy. No one's going to have trouble with these.
1: Does the super pill have enough vitamin D? My doc said I need more.
0: Oh, absolutely. Again, a regular multi out there is going to have 400 international units. We put a full 2,000 international units of a very absorbable vitamin D right in here, vitamin D3. This is your vitamin D formula.
1: Can the super pill help promote my brain function?
0: Absolutely. 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
1: All right, I have issues with my knees and my joints. Can the super pill help that?
0: 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In 30 days, they were 38% more comfortable. So yeah, knees, I found in my practice, this is the kind of formula that just pretty much is very joint friendly.
1: All right, considering what we know about Purity Super Pill here, do you have any testimonials that you can share?
0: Oh, yeah. I did pull four, just the first few I saw here. This guy's got a fun name, Bebop, from Lehigh Valley, Pennsylvania. He's in the age 55 to 64 bracket, rates at 5 stars. He says, best multi. I'm so happy switching to the Purity Super Pill.
1: Wow.
0: Good mix of vitamins, krill and fish oil and CoQ10. Easy to take. I feel better after just a couple of weeks.
1: Give me another one.
0: One nickname, April from Mesa, Arizona. She says, amazing. I'm 65 years old. I feel like I'm in my 30s. People say I look like I'm in my 40s. The Super Pill makes me feel amazing. I love all the Purity products.
1: All right, one more.
0: Here. Sean T. He says, so much in one pill, excellent quality. It's easier to take just one pill instead of several. Definitely a plus. I don't have time to count out pills every day, every week. Take one of these and you're good to go. I could tell an immediate difference while on this product. More energy, less health issues. 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This is vitamin taking made easy. 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Amazing value, easy to take, very, very high end. So yeah, this is one of those, once people start on this, they want to continue. This is a great nutrient. And again, for $9.95, absolutely give this a try.
1: Dr. Neil Levin, we've run out of time. I better go and give out that number.
0: Time always flies by, Steve. Thanks for having me.
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4: Watching the situation, I'm Paul Stevens, Fox News. President Trump canceling weekend plans, including attending his son's wedding, to meet with top advisors about the situation in Iran. In D.C., Fox's Madeline Rivera.
5: The president said this: "While I very much wanted to be with my son, Don Jr., and the newest member of the Trump family, his soon-to-be wife, Bettina, circumstances pertaining to government and my love for the United States of America do not allow me to do so. I feel it is important for me to remain in Washington, D.C., at the White House during this important period of time." Axios reports the president met with his national security team on Friday to talk about the war in Iran as he seriously considers new strikes. This comes after weeks of stalemate on a deal despite Pakistani mediators scrambling last minute to bridge any gaps. Secretary of State Marco Rubio says Iran wants to create a tolling system for the Strait of Hormuz, a scenario that he says is unacceptable.
4: Meantime, another major sticking point, Iran's enriched uranium, which the president claims they should not be able to keep. Director of National Intelligence Tulsi Gabbard stepping down amid her husband's cancer diagnosis.
6: The Director of National Intelligence Tulsi Gabbard, who oversees 18 agencies that keep the most important secrets in government, will leave her post on June 30th to help her husband as he fights an aggressive and rare form of bone cancer. She made the announcement after informing the president, according to reporting from Fox Digital. Gabbard posted a copy of the letter that she wrote to President Trump. Speaking of her husband, she said he faces major challenges in the coming weeks and months. At this time, I must step away from public service to be by his side and fully support him through this battle. Trump responded, "Tulsi has done an incredible job and we will miss her." Gabbard is the fourth Trump cabinet official to leave during the president's second term in office.
4: Fox's David Spund. 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
7: 18 patients exposed to hantavirus are still in quarantine at the National Quarantine Unit at the Nebraska Medical Center in Omaha. Two more patients were moved this week from Emory University in Atlanta. The incubation period for hantavirus is up to 8 weeks. Gas prices are at a peak for the Memorial Day weekend. The average price in Nebraska is now $4.33 a gallon. AAA says the national average is $4.55. In Douglas and Sarpy County, the average is $4.24 a gallon. And the latest Nebraska monthly unemployment rate is released.
8: So Nebraska's seasonally adjusted unemployment rate for April was 3.0%. Still the sixth lowest unemployment rate in the country, so that's a good sign.
7: The State Labor Department's Scott Hunziker says, for the most part, there were gains across most of the major industry sectors. I'm David Martin.
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7: We're looking at a partly sunny day today with a high of 75. Clear for the most part tonight, the low down to 53. Sunshine again tomorrow with a high of 84. And then for Memorial Day, more sunshine and a high of 87. That's your forecast. I'm David Martin.
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10: Guarding Your Nest Egg with Mike Lester is back. I'm Cheryl White, and Mike, I have a question for you. So is there a perfect age to retire?
11: Seriously? Is that what you're going to ask me right now?
10: I just did.
11: I don't know, at 25?
10: I mean, is it 62 or 3 or 4 or 5 or 6 or 67 or 70 or,
11: okay.
10: You know, is there any one age that is better than any other age?
11: I mean, it's a very loaded question.
10: It is.
11: For this.
10: That
11: for
10: wasn't
11: starters.
10: Fair.
11: Thank you for that.
10: You're welcome.
11: And then, like I'm dancing now. I'm doing like twirling plates and trying to figure out
10: Well, while you do that, let me tell you that there was a Mass Mutual survey.
11: Oh boy.
10: And most Americans, yes, according to this survey, believe that 63 is in fact the best time to leave the workforce.
11: Okay. Here we go again with a survey from an insurance company.
10: Mm-hmm.
11: What is the best age to retire and then call us up and give us all your money? 63. All right. It's a number. I know why we tossed it out there to have a conversation, but the number is different for everybody.
10: Of course it is.
11: So it's 63. Great. I don't know. I mean, how many people over the past almost 30 years have I worked with that said to me, 63 is my number? One or two out of thousands of people? It's very unique to the situation. And then I think what we're backing into here is just, let's do the math for you. All right. So let's just go with the 63 number. So if you're 62 and you're working and you're wondering whether or not you can make this transition to retirement. Transition just means your money works for you. You get income. You don't run out of it. No matter how long you live. Let's have the conversation, right? But 63 is kind of an absurd number. And you knew this, Cheryl, before you put it out there. But what if it's, pick another age, 65 or 55 or 58 or whatever. The whole point of the financial plan and just planning is to address the questions that you have and answer them. So I can't tell you or anybody else, thousands of times, you know, I've sat down and had a conversation with people like, well, what if I retired now? What does that look like? What if I retired a year from now? What if I retired, you know, 2 years from now, 3 years from now, what have you? The math is just, it's just math.
10: Here's how confusing. You know,
11: I like math. I know it's boring to people, right?
10: Well, but math is important.
11: Well, my degree is economics and finance. You know, not that that's supposed to impress anyone, but it's just people sometimes look at me and they go, I'm so sorry that you have to go through all this and build out a financial plan for me. I'm like, you don't understand. Like, I love it. It's what we, you know, I want to dot the I's, cross the T's. I want to make sure that it all works out for you. I realize it's absurd, but I like doing financial plans. So if you're listening and you're like, well, I don't want to bother you with it. Like, you're not bothering me at all. Like, I love it. And that's what we do and how we do it. So back to your, you know, I guess initial question, like 63. Cheryl, I don't know. Great. If that's your number. I think if you wanted to retire at 63 and you called me up, I would just do a financial plan for you and I would do all the math and then I'd come back to you and I'd say, Hey, it works. Congratulations. 63. Yeah. Or I'd come back and go, doesn't work. Maybe you should work till, I don't know, pick a number, 67. Or I'd come back to you and go, by the way, you've already blown. Don't pass go. Do not collect $200. Like, you're so far ahead of the game. Like, you could have retired 3 years ago. You'd be fine. The satisfaction of just sitting with people and doing it and then having that conversation and showing them the numbers That's all. It's so gratifying and great. Whether you work with us or not, I'm doing exactly what I want to do every single day, which is why we do this radio show, and happy to help.
10: 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Well, you know, I was looking at some of the numbers, and this is one of those areas where it explains why financial planning can be so complicated. You love it, and I'm glad you do, but when you look at things like longevity, they say that the overall life expectancy here in the U.S. is 78.4 years. That comes from the Centers for Disease Control and Prevention. However, a typical American's life expectancy, they say, could stretch into the 80s and even the 90s like your grandmother. It all depends on so many factors, some of which are out of our control. So when you try to figure a financial plan for someone, you don't have any idea how long they're going to live.
11: We don't, but at the same time, we're having a conversation. So it's kind of a, we make assumptions and plans. So we know the statistics when it comes to portfolios and how they perform over time and the amount of risk. So we can measure all of that. We cannot measure how long you're going to live. Nobody has an answer to that. But when you do a financial plan and the financial plans that we do, we're making the assumption that we run our plans to 95.
10: Okay.
11: That's all there is to it. So we're going to run it to 95. So you might be sitting there thinking, there's no way I live to be 95. Or you might be thinking, I might live to be 105. When it comes to financial planning and the way the math works is you have to pick a date. And then so what we're doing is building portfolios. And we're going to say, all right, how do we build something out so that over time, you get the income that you need adjusted for inflation and taxes moving forward. And, the income thing, we're not going to get a chance today to talk as much about as I might like to, but it's a massive thing that people are concerned about. And then, people are concerned about income. They want to know where it's going to come from. And then, a lot of times people kind of lean on, insurance products. I think, annuities, the insurance company told me they would give me this much money for the rest of my life. I'm like, oh, okay, great. But if they're paying you out of your own pocket, which is what's happening, it's just not that great. So I'll just button this up and say, listen, the idea is making sure that you don't outlive your money. The idea is that you get income on your portfolio adjusted for inflation and taxes moving forward. All of that is part of the financial planning that we're doing. Mm-hmm. And then we can do that in a way where if you decide to work with us, it's a fairly short-term relationship in terms of, 6 months from now or whatever. If you don't like what we're doing, you would literally just stop working with us. So it's in our best interest to keep you as a client and help you along the way. Because the only way that we benefit is if it's a long-term relationship. So we're vested in it being a long-term relationship. And that's why, we're putting ourselves out there and saying, hey, listen, if we can show you how to get a higher average rate of return net of fees, might make sense to work together. If we can not only do that, but reduce the risk you're taking in the portfolio, might make sense to work together. But if at some point down the road, you're like, I don't really like it. We never locked you into anything. And Cheryl, I think that's an important thing to bring up because people sometimes wonder what's the commitment right on their end.
10: Mm-hmm.
11: And I think for us, the commitment's on our end. On our end, it's if we're providing value, you're going to work with us. If we're not, you're not going to work with us. But there's no string attached to that, right? You're not signing a contract that says, hey, if you don't work with us, you're still stuck. So,
10: Mike, one thing that if you live long enough, you may have to worry about, deal with, pay for, and that is long-term health care. And I was looking at some averages across the country of how much it might cost, let's say, for a semi-private room in a long-term nursing facility. And yes, some of the numbers are, well, they seem outrageous. Alaska, for example, for a semi-private room, the median cost is $31,282 a month. That's
11: yes,
10: extraordinary.
11: Absolutely is extraordinary, right? The median, though, so it's getting very, very expensive. And this is something that's been going up over time. Unfortunately, people that got involved with long-term care insurance back 10, maybe even 20 years ago, when they estimated the cost of healthcare on those insurance plans, they underestimated it. So it's gone up quite a bit. And then what's happened is people who own those plans, unfortunately, in some cases, the insurance company that they were relying on and paying premiums to couldn't support it. So some of those companies are out of business. And so the individuals with those plans wound up with new relationships with new insurance companies just based on how the guarantees work. But the ability of the insurance company to raise the premium over time has been very stressful.
10: Right, yeah, and prohibitive.
11: And then sometimes it gets too expensive. You know, when the median is $30-something thousand dollars a month and people start thinking, most people haven't had anything in their life that ever cost that much. It just hasn't happened. They didn't have a mortgage that was that much. They just didn't have an expense like that. Well, so we're not retiring to Alaska, right? But let's just say that it was a fraction of that. Let's say it was $10,000 a month.
10: Yeah.
11: Right. I think in those places you could get something
10: around
11: around that. Mm-hmm. Okay. So where is that money going to come from? Well, Social Security would be a part of that. You've got your sources of income, but whatever your sources of income outside of your portfolio are, then you're trying to bridge the gap and say, all right, well, how do I fill that in? And you need to know how your money is going to work. You need to know what your investment options are. I had a conversation with an individual just the other day. And so she had a concern about long-term care, just like many people have a concern about long-term care. She just didn't want to be a burden on the children. And that makes sense. But she didn't like the idea of putting money into a plan where they didn't get the money back. And so one of the few times, I mean, we're not big into insurance products, but if somebody comes to me and goes, I want long-term care insurance. I don't care what you say, Mike, I want long-term care insurance. I say, well, let's work it into your plan. Let's figure out how to pay for it. But if we do pay for it, let's make sure that we're invested in something that if you don't wind up needing the long-term care insurance, you're going to get the premiums back. I think that makes the most sense. Like homeowners insurance doesn't work that way. I pay, no. And then if I don't use it, they don't give me the premium back. But long-term care can work that way. And if you have questions, we're happy to show you how to work it into a plan. But again, we're not pressing insurance products. But if you got one, I want it to be an insurance product where if you don't use it, you don't lose it. Right. And that's how I feel about long-term care. Too many plans. If you don't use it, you lose it. We want to make sure that doesn't happen.
10: Well, no matter how you plan for long-term care, here's an important statistic. From 2023 to 2024, the median price for a semi-private room rose by over 7%. So when you think about that going forward,
11: we need to make sure that we're addressing that. And we do in every financial plan we put together. It's that sort of what if. And you need to know, if this happened, am I going to be okay? And when it's worked into a financial plan, which again, we do, then you know you'll be okay.
10: So let me give you the number again, though, if you do want to give Mike's team a call. 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
0: Now, back to Guarding Your Nest Egg with Mike Lester, the founder of Talon Wealth.
10: Hey, little thing, let me light your candle, calls a mama, I'm sure all the nest around.
2: You're tuned to Guarding Your Nest Egg with Mike Lester. I'm Cheryl White. Mike, I have an idea for your next birthday.
11: Okay.
2: Well, you ready?
11: Yeah. I mean, is it scary or fun?
2: No, it's fun. Because I saw an article about a guy who, when he turned 50 years old, he bought himself 50 vintage cars. You love cars. I was thinking maybe you could do this too.
11: First of all, I'm over 50. Second.
2: So you just add cars to the...
11: You just keep adding cars?
2: Right. So if you're 52,
11: I do love cars, but you just can't drive them all in a day.
2: No. As a matter of fact, neither did he.
11: So it sounds like a very expensive birthday.
2: Yeah. So what he did was he bought 50 cars for his 50th birthday in the year 2000. Then he parked them all in the forest. And I guess as they decay, so does he. I'm not sure how this works, but he just parked them there.
11: So they're decaying together. Well, here's the thing. I mean, the cars will be there long after he's gone.
2: That based is on true.
11: Your analogy.
2: I know. Yeah. But anyway, a little something to think about.
11: They won't be in great shape, but they'll still be there.
2: Maybe I could buy, I don't know how many, a number of something.
11: Candles. You get me a lot of candles. How about that?
2: Okay.
11: And for the record, I don't like the ones that don't blow out. They make a mess. Just get the ones that blow out. It's funny when you're, five. It's not that funny at 50 plus.
2: Well, we're going to continue the conversation about buying things, but going a different direction a little bit, and it's protecting purchasing power. So as we go into retirement, we want to make our money last as long as possible. We also want to be able to purchase what we want. So how do we protect our purchasing power?
11: Don't tell me I can't buy that.
2: That's right. So how can we make sure that we plan so that we can do the things we want, get the things we want as we go into retirement? So is there a way to do that, or do we necessarily have to cut back?
11: Yeah, I mean, it takes money, doesn't it? Buy what you want to be. So it's interesting because we do get this question a lot, and it's just how we work, I think, as human beings. Obviously, we want to make sure that we're going to be okay. We're uncertain about the future. We're trying to figure things out. We don't know what we don't know. And the transition into retirement, it doesn't have to be complicated, but it is interesting because as employees of a corporation or as business owners, we got really good at what we did for probably 30, 40, sometimes 50 years. And then suddenly it's over and I'm thinking of a movie quote, but you know, and you're supposed to be a whole different person, you know, that you're retired. You don't get up and go to work. You don't this, you don't anywhere. So the idea is, what does the transition look like and where does the money come from? How long does the money last? How should it be invested? What about inflation? What about taxes? What about market volatility? You know, all of these things that you wouldn't necessarily know about if, I don't know, your profession had nothing to do with finance or economics or taxes, right?
2: You just
11: wouldn't be a reason to know a lot about it. And what does it really boil down to, Cheryl? I think it's just, there's only so much time in the day. So I have my profession. I wound up here, right, for lack of a better word, because you know what? I was always kind of a math kid and I enjoyed it. And it was easy for me. It's not easy for everybody, but it's easy for some people. And so math was easy to me. I thought economics was fun. It was path of the least resistance for me. So I wound up with a degree in economics and finance, which is something that a lot of people would find very boring. And then ultimately wound up doing what we do, you know, now for the past 25 plus years. But just because that's easy for me, there are people out there doing things that would not be easy for me, not even close. I mean, I just didn't go through almost any impression. I mean, school teachers, right? I mean, the patience that you have to do that and the heart, you know, I don't have that kind of patience. Engineers, just all the work and the study and the math and the books. I'm more personable than that, right? I like being out and talking with people. I like the marketing aspect of what we do. I like doing the radio show. What Katie does, I mean, my wife, she's been successful in her own right as a physician and a radiologist, but that's not for me. I mean, I can't study medical books, right, for that long and enjoy it. So, you know, we all wind up doing what we wind up doing. And then when people come to us for information, we literally enjoy doing that. But if your profession wasn't managing money for people or, you know, again, or the taxes or just the income planning, then you may not have all the information that you need to make the best decisions. And so what we talk about this and we joke about it on the radio every single week, but you know, we just want to be a sounding board for anybody out there that has questions that's retired or close to it. And we're going to provide you with the complimentary financial plan. We're going to provide you with the analysis of your current portfolio. And we're going to show you, just based on the math, what you would need to do to be successful based on your definition of success, not our definition. And you can take that and implement it on your own. And you'll have enough information to be able to do that from the plan. And maybe you do, or maybe you just take it to your current financial advisor. The reason why we work for a fee because a lot of people would like to be able to pay somebody a fee to do something for them until they don't want that person to do that for them anymore, right? Or they feel like they want to switch to something else. So our job, people are paying us a fee to manage their portfolios. If we do a good job and continue to do a good job, they will continue to be clients of ours. And that's good for us and hopefully good for them. But if we're not doing a good job, Cheryl, they're just going to stop paying us, right? There isn't some contract that says they have to stay. There isn't some contract that says, oh, you're going to be penalized if you decide you don't like us anymore. So we always want to do the best we can for our clients. We want to provide as many services as we possibly can. We want to be a partner for all of our clients in their retirement. That's not just taking a fee to manage your portfolio. It's, well, what are we doing for that fee? Well, it's active management. It's, you can call us anytime. It's income planning. It's tax planning. And also free estate plans, which, you know, Cheryl, I think, you know, maybe next we'll talk about why do you need a trust? Why do you need an estate plan? What would happen if you didn't? But all of this stuff can get really expensive because there are companies out there that derive income from either charging you from financial plans or charging you for estate planning. And there's nothing wrong with that. We just happen to be able to offer that complimentary. And then if you decide you'd like to work with us, then fine.
2: 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Mike, this article I had seen was on Yahoo Finance, and they talked about several things that you could do to protect your purchasing power, which is where we started the conversation. 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We know that taxes can have a huge impact on your retirement if you're not planning appropriately for those taxes. Mm-hmm. Also, look for sources of guaranteed income.
11: Oh, you know, I don't like that word.
2: Uh-huh. 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
11: Those two words, guaranteed income.
2: You know where that's going. 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
11: Keep going.
2: Right? 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So do you agree with all of those?
11: I do. 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All of it's really, really important, and it's part of a comprehensive financial plan. So you need to understand where you are now. You need to understand how much you can expect to make off of your money. You need to be able to anticipate how taxes and inflation are going to affect you moving forward. And then we need to figure out what's the best way to deal with the different sources of income. And then there's plenty of other things in there, Cheryl, things like Roth conversions, tax-free income in the future, and just everything that goes into planning. But if you use a word like guaranteed income, the word guarantee people like, but the investment services industry doesn't like using the word guarantee because you can't guarantee something in the market, right?
2: Mm-hmm.
11: The insurance industry, which, by the way, is not where we're at, right, when it comes to financial services, but in a lot of ways it's tied to it. The insurance company wants to sell you a guarantee, but just like any other guarantee from an insurance company, whether we guarantee to pay you a death benefit on a life insurance policy or a guarantee to rebuild your house if it burns down, the hoops you have to jump through to get there are complicated, and the insurance company isn't in this to lose money. So you got to ask yourself, well, where's the money coming from? And what people need to understand as we wrap this segment up is it's coming out of your pocket, right? So there's no such thing as a free lunch. You know, when it sounds too good to be true, it probably is. You know, there's a catch, and I know those are all very cliche, but you have to be very, very careful, and this is why we're so focused on, we'll show you what all of the options are. We'll help you make an informed decision. I think that's very different other places where they try to push you to whatever they're promoting or selling, and people ultimately wind up disappointed because they bought the explanation. They wound up with reality, and the reality in those investments, like the fixed indexed annuities, did not turn out to be what they were told it was going to be. And we don't want our listeners to get in that situation.
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14: We're looking at a partly sunny day today with a high of 75. Clear for the most part tonight, the low down to 53. Sunshine again tomorrow with a high of 84. And then for Memorial Day, more sunshine and a high of 87. That's your forecast. I'm David Martin.
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0: Thank you for joining us today for Guarding Your Nest Egg with Mike Lester. Mike, in the last segment, you said you wanted to talk about estate planning and in particular, why someone might need a will and trust.
1: You know the dance-offs that you used to do where you were breakdancing on the floor and then you kind of rolled your hand and just handed it off to the next person and they had to do the dance?
0: I'm not sure I ever did that, but I've seen it, yeah.
1: I'm thinking of something else.
0: Yeah, I've never done that.
1: It was the handoff and it was like, oh, hey, Mike Lester, would you like to talk about? I'm like, oh, okay, great. Well, for the record, I'm not an attorney. All right, for starters, Cheryl. However, we do talk a lot about how, as a part of our comprehensive financial planning process and just analysis, basically just as a gift for individuals who take the time to come kick the tires at Talon, find out what we do and how we do it and whether or not we can benefit you, we had also found a way to offer free estate planning. So what does that really mean? I thought it'd be neat to at least explain it.
0: Yeah.
1: But let's start with a will. In a lot of ways, a will is a portion of an estate plan, but I think for a lot of reasons, most people don't have a lot of understanding about the other portions of estate planning, but then also just media. You know, we hear about wills and somebody had a will and they died and somebody contested the will and it turned into a whole big thing. And it winds up in the media, right? I think of, was it Prince recently that somehow died, you know, with that was a long time ago, but stuff that's been in the media where
0: a will was found in a couch.
1: What to do with your stuff.
0: Or in a sock drawer. Or it's handwritten with a date that's,
1: or something.
0: Yeah, yeah. So how do you handle those?
1: On a cocktail napkin. And who knows? Yeah.
0: Right,
1: how do you do
0: right.
1: it? And what does that really mean? And what is a will? Because I have had conversations with people and estate planning is going to be a conversation that we have with anybody that we sit down with just in terms of we want to make sure that you're taken care of. But ultimately what happens is, you know, somebody might say, well, I have a will, so I'm good. Well, let's just start with a will. So

0: probate, which means you want your estate or your investments to avoid this process of where they establish clear title to it. So how do they distribute your stuff when you're gone? So the advantages that I want people to understand is really the estate planning component and the trust and the will and the power of attorney. And it's not just a trust and the will. It's a whole package, but we're just buttoning everything up so that you can be confident that when you're gone, your assets will be distributed in the way that you wanted them to be distributed. And the problem is a will doesn't do that. A will is just instructions for the probate court. But depending on the size of your estate would, that sounds weird, right? Your estate versus the state. But depending on the size of your estate and the state that you live in, the probate process is what it goes through to establish the clear title. And that just means who's actually going to get it. So you want to avoid probate if you can. And the reasons you want to avoid it is it's public, right? People don't talk about how much money they have. Well, the probate process is a public process. Somebody can look into that. It's time consuming. It doesn't happen overnight.
1: It can take a long time, you know, can't it?
0: It can take a long time. I mean, you hear about probate processes going years, right? So you wouldn't want anybody to go through that. So let's make sure that your assets get where you want them to go as easy and as quickly as possible. There's a cost to it, right? So the state or the attorney that's handling your probate doesn't do it for free. You can eliminate that when you have your estate planning done. So it's really just privacy, saving money. So the cost of the probate process is typically more, certainly going to be more than what we're charging, which is zero, right, for your estate plan. But it's just a way to make sure that your assets get where you want them to go. Now, other families, it may be a little more complicated when it comes to their families. And we all know what these things are, but, you know, maybe there's second marriages in the family. Maybe you want to make sure that your direct family gets their portion of what's left to them. But if something were to happen to them, you want to make sure that it goes to the grandkids, right, as opposed to the spouse. I mean, there's just a lot of mechanics that can be put in there that are helpful. But I'll break it down this way. The estate planning, not just the will, but the trust, the power of attorney paperwork, everything that's given away as a gift, really, to anybody who sits down with us, and obviously our clients are privy to this, but it's just a way for you to have peace of mind that your assets go where you want them to go. And it's very important to people, and I want to make sure they know that. So the reason we do a complimentary, Cheryl, is frankly because I don't think you can have a comprehensive financial plan if you're not planning for the now, right, and the middle, and then the end. And it's not comprehensive if you don't know what happens at the end. And we all know what that means, but it all has to be in there. So we offer it complimentary. And yeah, I mean, some attorneys charge a lot for it. Some attorneys don't charge too much for it. At the end of the day, it's a process. We just incorporate that into what we're doing for our clients and our listeners.
1: I would say to add one more thing, it's for the end and after. 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Mike, it sounds like there's a lot to that. There's a lot more to talk about.
0: There's a lot to it, and I think that obviously people would appreciate getting complimentary financial planning and analysis and free wills and trust. There's a value to all of that. But as you were talking, I was just sitting here thinking, just speaking to the person in their car or their boat or their garage or, you know, wherever you're listening right now, like, what if I have zero interest in working with you, but I just want a free will and trust, right? So it's an obvious question. I say, well, no problem. What strings are attached? Well, the string is you're going to go through our financial planning process. So if all you want is a free will and trust, the catch is you got to get the free analysis and financial plan to get their free will and trust, right? So I guess you get more than you were looking for, but we're willing to give that away to you as a free gift if you're willing to commit the time. And it's about a half hour of your time for us to do the planning for you.
1: That's right. So again, that number is 904-454-4000. That's how you reach Mike Lester and Talon Wealth Management. You know, Mike, I saw J.P. Morgan.

0: Morgan was talking about how Americans should stop chasing something. Can you guess what they should stop chasing, according to J.P. Morgan?
1: I thought it was the American dream to chase things, but
0: well, they're chasing, saying I don't, to stop chasing
1: the Joneses,
0: the $1 million mark for retirement.
1: Okay. Depending on your math, depending on your situation, the amount of money you have to have set aside for retirement is going to be different. So if you use $1 million as the basis for, well, if I had $1 million, there's a million songs about it, right?
0: Yeah.
1: But it doesn't fix everybody's problem. Point is, you could get to the $1 million mark and then you're like, well, got the $1 million. Now I'm going to retire. And then you could come sit down with us and go, well, I got $1 million set aside for retirement. First thing I'm going to ask you is, how much do you spend in a year? Mm-hmm. And let's just say they said $10,000 a month. Like, okay, $10,000 a month. Your expenses are $120,000 a year. Got it. All right. Age is going to be important, right? So we have to look at life expectancy. How many years are you going to be spending $120,000 a year adjusted for inflation and taxes moving forward? Okay, I got that number. Now, how much do you have coming in aside from your portfolio? So Social Security, we could make that assumption. Is it just one Social Security or two Social Securities for the household? Any pensions out there, any real estate income, farm income, and we can go through everything. But Cheryl, to your point, it's the math. So if we can't get you to cover the expenses, and by the way, if all you had was, when it came to details, well, I spend $120,000 a year, but I have $1 million in my portfolio and I'm 60 years old, I'm immediately going, well, I don't know that we could stretch $1 million for 35 years to the age of 95 at $120,000 a year, because we can all do the math. If you didn't, let's just say you made zero and you had no risk, you'd run out of money in less than 10 years.
0: Well, let me ask you this.
1: And we're looking at a 35-year timeline.
0: Do you find that people often spend more in those first few years of retirement than they did before retirement? In other words, they have all that time on their hands. Are they actually spending more money? In some cases,
1: what I find is that their opportunity to spend more would be, let's say, in the first 10 years of retirement, because then that's when they've been anticipating this for a long time. They've got some things they would like to do that they haven't been able to do. But if they had the time to do it, they would. And now that they have the time, they will. And you can spend more on the front end and potentially less on the back end, but you still have to be prepared over time. And a big part of our job is just to make sure that people are realistic when it comes to their expectations on what their portfolios can do. And I can tell you, after 25 plus years, most people are realistic. The majority of the people that we talk to are in very good shape. They've maybe even over prepared for retirement. They could probably spend more without running out of money than they've told us they could spend. I mean, we can show them what those numbers look like when we do the analysis. But there are going to be situations where somebody's, again, we're using this as a generic term, but, you know, the $1 million mark that J.P. Morgan has come back on, you know, we're using this as a conversation piece. But I like the conversation piece because a lot of people think this way. How much do I need for retirement? Well, how much you need for retirement is different than what other people need for retirement. But it depends on all the pieces. And so we're connecting the dots in the financial plan. So, you know, if $1 million's enough, it's enough. If $1 million's too much, it's too much. If $1 million's not enough, it's not enough. We can show you all of that. And then somebody's going to get the opportunity to adjust what they're doing to meet their goals. So if their goal was $1 million, but they're having too much income, then we have to have a conversation about reducing the expenses to reduce the income. If they've saved more than they need, we can have a conversation about, well, technically you could spend more. If you don't spend more, you're just going to accumulate more over time. Let's figure out what to do with that on the back end. Again, the estate planning, you know, wills and trusts, and make sure it gets distributed the right way. But I just think everybody deserves to work with somebody that has if you choose to work with a financial advisor, you deserve to work with someone that has a vested interest in you doing well, that's working for you. And not every day or every week or every month is going to go perfectly. But if you're working with a fiduciary who's not trying to sell you a product, you know, for a commission that goes to them, and they're literally vested in your success, I think that's where most people should be. 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
0: 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Don't go away. We have much more ahead. Guarding Your Nest Egg with Mike Lester. We'll be right back.
1: 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I just wanted to say thank you, Omaha, for listening. And please, come visit us in Northwest Omaha.
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0: You're tuned to Guarding Your Nest Egg with Mike Lester. I'm Cheryl White. Mike, early in the show, I was talking about working as a retirement plan, you know, continuing to work into your 70s and 80s because you have to.
1: Yes.
0: But now I'd like to talk about...
1: Well, you have to. What if you just wanted to?
0: That's okay too, where we're going. Yes. Because I found a story about a couple who started selling cinnamon buns out of their U-Haul truck because I guess it was grandma's recipe or something. And they just decided to start trying to sell them. Huge success. And so I was thinking in retirement, a lot of people have things they've always wanted to do, like bake grandma's cinnamon buns and see if anyone would buy them. And sometimes things take off, or even if they don't, if you're just having fun doing something you've always wanted to do, then work in retirement sounds pretty good.
1: Well, yeah. I mean, so there's different ways to work in retirement. We were talking about just the financial aspect of it.
0: Mm-hmm.
1: And I don't know how many of grandma's cinnamon buns you have to sell to, you know, start supplementing your retirement income. But obviously that was a great success. But many, many people are just going back to all of the meetings that I've had over years and years and years and conversations. And yeah, I mean, some people just want to do the whole, you know, take this job and shove it. Just let me know when I can walk away. I'm never going back. Other people, they derive happiness from working. And it doesn't make one better than the other. It's just what makes you happy. I'm thinking about Charlie, who's been a client for a while, and he's become a good friend. And, you know, he calls and we have conversations, but he's 95. I mean, you would never know it to meet him, but he's just a serial entrepreneur. I mean, he just keeps running and building businesses, and that's what keeps him young, and that's what he wants to do. He probably drives 5 to 8 hours every day just to get from one place to the other and see his businesses. We work together because he sold some businesses and he needed to have that money work for him. And he had been listening to us on the radio. But to be happy, he needs to get up and maintain his routine. And it probably does keep him young, right? And he just keeps going. But other people, like I said, some just want to walk away, never go back. Other people are somewhere in between. They just need something to keep them going. And I did at least two plans last week where individuals were retiring, but they were going to do consulting after they retired.
0: Okay.
1: And the reason for the consulting wasn't necessarily because they needed the additional revenue, but more because they just wanted to take a step back from the day to day. They wanted more time to do the things, but they also realized that if I just quit cold turkey and didn't work and I was trying to fill my day, I want things to do. And so that's what's so great about just the flexibility of financial planning and what can be done.
0: So if a couple came to you and said, Mike, I know when we put together our comprehensive financial plan, we said we wanted to do this, but now we've decided we want to start a business. Can you help, you know, change that plan around? Is it flexible enough to do that?
1: Yeah. So, I mean, one of the great things about not selling products to people, and again, when I say product, I mean annuities, mostly fixed indexed annuities, just products that tie your money up potentially for the rest of your life. If I had $1 million set aside for retirement and somebody convinced me, it could be any number, let's just say they said, well, put $500,000 into a fixed indexed annuity. Well, that money would just be shelved potentially forever, particularly if I'm taking income from it. And I really wouldn't be earning much of anything on it. And then if later in life I decided, or even in that moment, I wanted to start a business, it would be very hard for me to go back and get money from that retirement plan or certainly the annuity account because there's penalties to get out of the annuity. But then also, let's just say it was your retirement plan at work. There's a tax scenario. So if I'm having a conversation with someone about wanting to start a business, that's going to be in the financial plan. And honestly, as we're just discovery, as we're having conversations before we do the financial plan, that's usually going to come up in the conversation. And then somebody usually wants to know, well, you know, I've either got a business I'm going to participate in, or I want to start one and I need to know what's the best place to take the money from in order to fund that business on the startup side. But I think that it's great to have something that you wake up to go do in retirement, because I just don't think as human beings, it's very hard for our bodies to do 10 or 20 or 30 or 40 years of something and then just wake up the next day and it completely changes. We need a smoother transition. Mm-hmm. And sometimes that transition is you stop working altogether and then you move into all the hobbies and the family stuff, right? And it's like you never skipped a beat. Not everybody has that. Some people want to keep working or volunteering, but it can all be worked into a financial plan. People just need the confidence to be retired. And the confidence is I can retire and stay that way. It's nice to work for money that you don't necessarily have to have. You're working because you want to, not because you need to.
0: Right. So that's maybe where that consulting came in. So it was sort of a transitional thing. Working part-time is another way that you can transition into retirement and not just flip that switch all at once.
1: No, absolutely. By the way, people get paid well to consult, and then their hours are typically better. So it just depends on really on what you're doing. And we talk about all these interesting things. How do you get paid in retirement? What if you had a part-time job? What if you do consulting? What if you just volunteer? What if you never go back to work and you just travel and spend time with kids or grandkids? I mean, all of this can be done. But the reason there are so many different scenarios is because everybody's different and what makes them happy is different. So if I back that into what we do for a living, sure, we have fun on the radio show every week. But the idea of the radio show is to encourage people to find out what all of their investment options are and to help people make informed decisions. It's not hard to find a financial advisor. God forbid you Google it, right? You're going to get all, or fill out a survey online. You probably wish you never did. It might be harder to find somebody that works for you or that you want to work with, but I think communication is key. And maybe it's because my mother was a school teacher or just how I grew up, but the process of helping people make informed decisions as opposed to this process of a sales pitch and sort of strong-arming people into things or using scare tactics, none of that's necessary. I mean, people know that markets go up and they go down. People know they don't want to run out of money in retirement. People know they want to protect their health. That's one of the most important things. Doesn't matter how much money you have if you don't have your health. I mean, people already know all of this. Trying to scare people about it, I think, is a problem. So instead of scaring people, take the time, sit down, educate them on what their options are. It doesn't matter how many meetings that takes. Provide value. Where's the value in working with talent? Well, that's a perceived value. I can tell you what I think it is. You know, active management of portfolios is better than hang in there. I think having somebody you can call and trust when it comes to not just your investments and how they're invested and the growth, but also income and tax planning is important. I think estate planning is important. But that doesn't mean everybody else is going to see it that way. So I think if we just start with, let's help you understand what your options are after we've listened to what your goals are, and then let the investor, they don't have to do it themselves. But you're going to get feedback from somebody. If you're having an honest conversation with somebody about all of their options, they're going to give you feedback, right? People get a little nervous about the complexity of how investments can work sometimes, and that's understandable. But at the same time, if you can work with somebody you trust to help you and guide you through that, I think you'll be more successful in retirement, not just financially, but really just between your ears, right? Just the head game of being retired and not being able to worry about money so that you can enjoy the retirement and your family. That's really our goal.
0: You know, I hope our listeners heard what you said comes first, and that is listening and finding out what your goals are.
1: No, it really is. Yeah, step is to figure it out. And then also, we're showing people all the options that they have, and we're doing it on a weekly basis. And it's actually pretty common that somebody will say, like, well, how come somebody didn't show that to us before? Or how come we didn't know about it before? And what's really interesting about that question, and the brutal honesty of it is, well, it's not because the person that you were talking to, if they were licensed like us, and many, many are, they are completely capable, meaning they're licensed to do what we do and how we do it. They're authorized to present you with all of your investment options and help you make an informed decision. So the reality is they could have done that for you. They're choosing not to. And it doesn't make them bad people. But sometimes the business model that they have or the company that they work for, it's not that they don't want you to know. It just makes their business more complex if they're dealing with some of the other options that are out there. And they're trying to streamline it for their business model. But them streamlining their business model into something they have to pigeonhole you into may, but also may not be what's best for your retirement. So it really is up to you to find out what your options are, which is why we make ourselves accessible, right, for calls.
0: That's
1: and
0: right.
1: Emails.
0: Yeah. So to wrap it all up, if you are 55 or over and you've put aside $250,000 or more for retirement, then please do give us a call for the complimentary comprehensive financial plan. 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Together. The number is 402-295-0000. And when that plan is yours, Talon Wealth will also give you the gift of a will and trust. 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And Mike, that's our show for this week.
1: Oh, already. All right. Perfect.
0: Thanks so much for joining us this week, and we'll see you back here at this same time next week. 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
3: Personal, it's business. I'm Daria Albinger, Fox News. President Trump canceled his weekend plans, which included his son's wedding, to meet with top advisors about Iran. Here's Fox's Madeline Rivera in Washington.
4: The president said this: "While I very much wanted to be with my son, Don Jr., and the newest member of the Trump family, his soon-to-be wife, Bettina, circumstances pertaining to government and my love for the United States of America do not allow me to do so. I feel it is important for me to remain in Washington, D.C. at the White House during this important period of time." Axios reports the president met with his national security team on Friday to talk about the war in Iran as he seriously considers new strikes. This comes after weeks of stalemate on a deal despite Pakistani mediators scrambling last minute to bridge any gaps. Secretary of State Marco Rubio says Iran wants to create a tolling system for the Strait of Hormuz, a scenario that he says is unacceptable.
3: Another major sticking point, Iran's enriched uranium, which Mr. Trump claims Iran will not be able to keep. Meet the new head of the Fed. Kevin Warsh was sworn in yesterday as the 17th chair of the central bank.
5: And it was a who's who in that ceremony. Warsh sworn in by Justice Clarence Thomas, Scott Bessent, and Kevin Hassett were both in the room. Hassett, of course, was a front runner for the job at one point. Another finalist for the spot, Federal Reserve Governor Christopher Waller, made comments shortly before that ceremony saying it would be, quote, crazy for the Fed to contemplate cuts in the near future. Central bankers say some policy firming might be appropriate if inflation persistently stays above that 2% target rate. Warsh begins his first term as the conflict in Iran puts upward pressure on prices. In the past, Warsh has argued for reshaping the Fed and shrinking its footprint.
3: Connor Hansen of Fox Business. Warsh is replacing Jerome Powell, whose term has ended. 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
6: Omaha fire paramedics rushed a person to a hospital who was rescued from a vehicle that went into the Benson Lake Lagoon around 2:15 Friday afternoon. It led to a large police and fire presence in the area of 71st and Ames Avenue. The investigation continues. Nebraska's awarded $34.9 million to address lead in drinking water. The money comes from the EPA to locate and replace lead pipes that deliver water to homes and reduce lead contamination in drinking water. And trash pickup in the city of Omaha will be delayed by one day next week due to the Memorial Day holiday. There will be no garbage, recycling, or yard waste pickup in Omaha on Monday. Residents are advised to have their items at the curb by 6 a.m. on the altered collection day. I'm David Martin.
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6: We're looking at a partly sunny day today with a high of 75. Clear for the most part tonight, the low down to 53. Sunshine again tomorrow with a high of 84. And then for Memorial Day, more sunshine and a high of 87. That's your forecast. I'm David Martin.
7: Thank you, David. It's 61 in Omaha, 59 in Council Bluffs, and 61 degrees in Lincoln. Jeff and Trent are here in the Gary Saddlemyer studios. That means that Grow Omaha is coming up in about 2.5 minutes here on Nebraska's News Weather and Traffic Station, News Radio 1110, KFAB. 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

0: And this is the only show in the metro area brought to you that focuses on the growth and development of your favorite city. And we are going to go ahead and get started. I'm going to bring on my co-host, legendary real estate deal maker, Trenton Magnin.
1: Good morning, Jeff. Good morning, everyone. Happy Memorial Day weekend.
0: Well, happy Memorial Day weekend to you, too. And hope everyone enjoys the weekend. And I think one of the most important things we got to remember is the purpose of the weekend is to remember those people who have died in service of our country. And also to be grateful for their sacrifices.
1: Absolutely. And you couldn't have said it better. And yeah, there can be barbecues. Sorry, we're having a little mic issues here, but I think we got it back together. Yeah, we're good, ladies and gentlemen. The mic is fixed.
2: Okay, so we had a little bit of microphone problem, I understand, and just want to let everyone know that this is the Grow Omaha Show. 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Yeah, sorry for our technical difficulties there. I'm Jeff Beals. He's Trenton Magid. We were trying to wish everyone a happy Memorial Day weekend, but also remember, because in some ways it seems weird to say happy Memorial Day.
1: Yeah.
2: So I hope everyone enjoys the weekend, but also remembers the purpose of the weekend. All right. So just to get us here started today, we do have one of our Grow Omaha restaurant reviews, which is, as always, written by Chris Corey. 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Allmakes is located at 25th and Dodge, also locations nearby in Lincoln, as well as Des Moines, Iowa. And Allmakes is the company you want to keep in mind if you want to redo the office. New furniture, new equipment, new technology. All right, this week, Trenton, it is Au Courant in Benson. This is a fine dining, kind of fine dining.
1: I love it. Sit at the bar sometimes.
2: How many times have you been there?
1: Well, I've been there probably a dozen times over the years, but I like sitting at the bar, talking to the bartenders.
2: I love Au Courant. I've only been there a couple times. A lot of times, because I'm not around Benson all that often, I sometimes forget to go give it a try, but I am a big fan of Au Courant. And as you might imagine, if you have been there, great place, and so you'll probably enjoy reading that review. 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When you get there, you'll see the navigation bar, and then click on reviews. On the nav bar, there's a drop-down menu, and you'll see EATS Eats. 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You can read Au Courant and Chris Corey's other reviews there as well. 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
1: Absolutely.
2: Let's get into it. U.S. Census Bureau released population estimates for municipalities. So this would be incorporated cities, incorporated towns. They're always a little behind. So the cities are released this time of year, but it's for the period from July of 2024 to July of 2025. And so at that point in time, the Census Bureau estimates that the population inside the city of Omaha is 488,797.
1: As of then or today? Do they go forward a year, even though it's...
2: No, that's what I'm saying. They look back towards the growth from July 24th to July 25.
1: And they don't give estimates of if the current growth trends happen, that's what it would be in 26?
2: Yeah, so next year in May of 27, we'll get the growth from July of 25 to July of 26.
1: You know, with technology and everything, you'd think that they could change however they do it. But I get it.
2: Yeah, we are talking about the federal government. And in fairness, it probably takes a lot of work to compile all that data, and right. it takes some time to do it.
1: They have to extrapolate it.
2: So 488,797, unfortunately, is down a smidge from the previous year. In the one from a year earlier was 489,000 and some change. It is a 0.01% drop. Not a huge deal, because the Omaha metro area during that same period grew by almost 10,000 people. It was actually 9,570. So the total metro population is just under 1,010,000.
1: Right. So keep in mind, city proper, we're not as concerned about it. We also look at county sometimes. And the MSA, Metropolitan Statistical Area, is what the federal government probably looks at more.
2: Well, yeah, and certainly businesses that are thinking about investing or expanding in a community or to a community, they will look at the metro population. We do care about the city population, though, just because we want to keep the central city strong and thriving. And so there are a few things I want to explain about this, because sometimes people say, gosh, the city of Omaha declining. Keep in mind a couple of things. The way Omaha develops is unique compared to a lot of other major cities. Trenton, as you know well, we develop through the SID system, Sanitary Improvement District. And so the city will create these quasi-government entities on the suburban fringe to do development and then annex them 5, 20, 50 years later, whatever makes sense, into the city. A lot of other cities will take the land first and then have it developed. And so when you say, okay, gosh, Omaha shrunk by 1,000, 2,000 people, kind of, but not really, because we did still see tremendous growth in SIDs in Douglas County that someday will be part of Omaha.
1: Exactly. They're going to be annexed in. We're also, we've talked about, we've had guests on from Bluestem Capital, where they're talking about doing CIDs, community improvement districts, in which they can take, either refurbish or remodel or redevelop existing neighborhoods to add capacity, have more people. So we're doing the right things. And all you have to do is drive around Midtown, anywhere in Omaha. You can see apartment complexes, which creates bigger density, new condo developments, townhomes, and things like that. So the city has done a phenomenal job, and the development community has done a phenomenal job. If you look at the Duo and all these apartments that are being made out of former office buildings, that will add to those numbers, getting people to move to the core.
2: So looking at Sarpy County, we have another very large warehouse coming to the Infinity Industrial Park development southwest of 156th and Schramm Road. The first building to be constructed in that industrial park was for Rotella's, actually Rotella's second building in that area. Now, Rotella's is going to build one. They haven't started yet. They're going to build one immediately to the west. But just west of that, we now have construction underway on a 300,000-square-foot warehouse building that will be occupied by Omaha-based Ford Storage and Moving Company. Hubbell Realty out of Iowa is developing this 156-acre industrial park. This thing is eventually going to have 10 of these, 10 large industrial
1: buildings. Yeah, we've got two large companies from Des Moines. They kind of do things next to each other. I wouldn't say they do them together, but
2: they're competitors.
1: Yeah, about 10 to 12 years ago, maybe a little bit longer, R&R Realty came and started building these speculative huge buildings at 144th and Highway 370. And then that's Commerce Business Park. And then Commerce Business Park South is southwest of that. And both these companies are putting up huge money and building these state-of-the-art buildings. Now, Ford Storage in their own right owns a lot of buildings on Centennial Road and throughout the market. They're third-party logistics. They do a great job. They're good people. And then we love seeing more development. It creates a lot of jobs. It creates, you know, someone's got to work in these places. And so it's excited to see 20, 25 years ago, we didn't really have an industrial base that was state-of-the-art. Now we're getting that.
2: Now we turn our attention to South Omaha. Construction should start soon on a multifamily project named Q Metro. This is going to be a $25 million project consisting of a five-story mixed-use apartment building southeast corner of 29th and Q Street. Now, that site is right across the street from Metro Community College's South Omaha campus. According to a building permit filed for the project, it'll have 77 apartment units. Tax increment financing application was approved last year by the city. The building will have around also 18,000 square feet of ground floor commercial space. So we continue to see really good, healthy infill projects in established part of the city. And that, Trenton Magid, are the types of things that will also contribute to the city of Omaha's population continuing to grow along with the metro.
1: Absolutely. And I think that the corporate stakeholders, the philanthropists, what they've put into the urban core has been unbelievable. From obviously the big one, Mutual of Omaha's tower, which we had the pleasure of going through with Jason Lanaha. Todd Hestand has always been the goat when it comes to taking older buildings downtown and even new buildings and getting population to the urban core. All those things are adding up. And so we're doing a lot of things right. Yeah, we'd love to have major industries and office users come back to Omaha or build in Omaha or come to Omaha. That would all add to it.
2: So we have a construction update at the Med Center right at the southeast corner of 42nd and Farnham Street. We have steel beams going vertical now on the future Farnham Health Center. That is a four-story medical office building. It'll be connected to the very large parking garage, existing parking garage, immediately to the south via Skywalk. And this thing is going to really focus on dermatology, general internal medicine, some outpatient stuff, behavioral health. Anyway, it'll really fill in what has been kind of a vacant, you could call it a cavity in that mid-center area. It was always just kind of an undeveloped area, was green space for the last several years. And for some people trying to figure out, okay, where exactly is that? It's immediately east of the old jug handle intersection, if you'll call it. They call those things jug handles, where Farnham Street eastbound jogged the block to the south to make it meld into one-way Harney. That's all gone. There was a Mid-City Bank building there. That's gone. This is immediately east of that, and yet another construction project. Cool progress in the Med Center area.
1: They'll be done soon, guys. I know it's tough, but it's progress, and we got to live through it. I think the city's doing some good proactive things to help people out with less cheaper parking and stuff like that.
2: I do have to challenge one thing you just said there, my friend. I don't think Med Center construction will be done anytime soon.
1: Well, that's a good thing, though.
2: Yeah, we want to keep. In fact, they have this little project called Project Health, $2.2 billion. And I noticed they do have a crane on site, not the big tower crane. They're a long ways away from that. They still have to do all the foundation drilling. But I noticed a pretty sizable crane appeared on site. That eventually will be one of the largest buildings in the state of Nebraska when it's done in the early 2030s. Also, immediately to the north of that other side of Farnham Street, starting to make some progress with site preparation for a very large parking garage that will support the Project Health project that is coming down the line. And that is your news of the week, which is brought to you by Eagle Mortgage, eaglemortgagecompany.com. Going to take our first break of the hour, and when we come back, well, it's more news. We've got a lot more news items. There's so much news to talk about that we're going to kind of talk about Gromaha News all four segments. So plenty of things to run by you. You don't want to miss any of it. You're listening to Grow Omaha, brought to you by Dingman's Collision Center and Cheer Athletics. Jeff and Trenton will be back in a moment on News Radio 1110 KFAB.
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2: And welcome back to the show. Jeff Beals sitting next to Trenton Magid. 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Along with Dingman's Collision Center, they are the Best of Omaha Award winner for auto body care. They also do some mechanical work as well. But a lot of people, when they think of Dingman's, they think of, all right, get my car fixed when it's been an accident or door dinged or scratched, scraped, bruised, busted, whatever it may be. They've got five metro area locations. It does not matter which one you pick because they all have outstanding people who will do very good work for you and take good care of your car. So, Trenton, let's get into some more news items that we did not have time for in the news of the week.
1: You are correct, sir.
2: Thank you. The first one is Mutual of Omaha Tower. It's not done yet, but if you go by it, the glass exterior curtain wall now goes to the very top.
1: Pretty impressive.
2: So you can actually see what it looks like when it's done. Now, you got to get rid of this tower crane, and there are a few spots where the glass is not there yet because they're still moving building materials in and out.
1: And we were in it, and that steel tower, the crane, is so attached to the building's core with huge bolts and huge metal plates, and we're told that tower somehow miraculously will deconstruct itself.
2: Well, it's really not a miracle. It's more of a matter of engineering.
1: Right.
2: But it is designed.
1: There's a miracle of engineering.
2: The miracle of engineering. It is designed to take itself down just like it lifted itself up. But that's going to be a process.
1: Transformers.
2: And the last I heard, That tower crane should start going down next month. So it's not. So if you think it's cool to see the tower crane there, take a picture because it's not going to be there much longer.
1: That's pretty cool.
2: So we love tourism and we love the out-of-state money that youth sports can bring into Omaha, Nebraska, the metro area. Here's a good example. The Midwest Basketball Showcase is bringing thousands of athletes along with their families and coaches to Omaha for 3 days of competition over Memorial Day. It's going on right now. It goes through tomorrow. And we've got 160 basketball teams, both boys and girls, competing inside CHI Health Center Omaha. And the organizers say roughly 6,000 attendees are here, with 90% of them traveling from outside of Omaha.
1: Wait, how many room nights is that?
2: A lot.
1: So I went to the International Council of Shopping Centers industry.
2: Bragger.
1: I know, in Las Vegas for a few years. Or for a few days. I came back Wednesday night with the UCLA team. I mean, like it was unbelievable. And nice kids.
2: And that, you're talking about the baseball. Big Ten Baseball Championship Tournament, which is going on right now at Charles Schwab Field, Omaha. In fact, all you Husker fans, very, very happy. The Huskers beat Michigan last night in a game that ended after midnight. I did not stay up to watch it because I had to be here in the morning. But it didn't start until, well after 10. Yeah, it was crazy. We had members of my household that stayed up to watch the game, but I was not among them. That was a little bit late. But very cool. What we're hoping for here locally is that Nebraska makes it to the championship game, which is a decent chance they will. And if that happens, I would imagine the crowd for that championship game will be huge.
1: It'll be packed. So will the bars around there.
2: Good for the economy. Well, I got some business news. Woodhouse Auto Family has sold Porsche Omaha to a string of dealers out of Jacksonville, Florida. Now, Porsche Omaha is located northwest of 180th and Dodge. They bought it from Woodhouse. And Woodhouse had Porsche Omaha since 2025. They also have 20 dealerships. The Florida company only has 18 dealers, even after the new Porsche. Now, all indications are that it will stay Porsche Omaha, and people buying cars there might not notice much of a difference.
1: That building was very expensive, and I'm sure that was an expensive deal to acquire. And also, I believe Woodhouse bought the Ferrari dealership in Denver. So,
2: did they?
1: I don't know if they were just putting money together for that or what, but dealerships trade every now and then.
2: So some other business news of note. Allegiant, the discount airline, will offer nonstop flights between Epley Airfield and Fort Lauderdale Hollywood International Airport in Florida starting October 2nd. These will be seasonal, twice a week nonstops. Allegiant is based in Las Vegas, and they now have nonstops in addition to this coming Fort Lauderdale one between Omaha and Destin, Florida. Gulf Shores, Alabama, which just started a few days ago. Las Vegas, of course. Orlando Sanford Airport. That's not the main Orlando. The Mesa, Arizona Airport in the Phoenix area. Punta Gorda, Florida. Sarasota, Florida. And St. Petersburg, Florida.
1: Do you know anyone that paints airplanes, Jeff? Because I got a good deal on a Spirit Airline jet.
2: Well, you know, there was an article I read about, I think it was maybe the Wall Street Journal, about the pilots who are flying all of the Spirit passenger jets to the boneyards in the Arizona desert. It's a crazy situation. But, hey, that happens. Companies start. Companies die. It's part of a healthy economy. And although it's not too fun for the people that worked for Spirit or the passengers who were stranded.
1: Well, if some of those planes are in good shape, you'd think that there'd be another life form other than just going to the boneyard.
2: I would imagine someone would want them eventually. All right, well, we conclude this segment with talk about transit, namely streetcars. Just about a week ago, Kansas City celebrated the grand opening of a $62 million Kansas City Streetcar Riverfront Extension, which added 0.7 of a mile to its existing Kansas City streetcar line connecting north from the River Market to a new park where they're building a new women's soccer stadium. Here's the interesting thing. This is the second addition to the Kansas City streetcar system to open in the last 7 months. And so that system is absolutely flourishing. The extension that they opened 7 months ago about doubled or more the initial route. It goes all the way south from Crown Center, if you're familiar with Kansas City, to the University of Missouri, Kansas City, passes by the Country Club Plaza, where a lot of people go to shop. So very, very good sign. I know there are a lot of people in Omaha, especially with all of this disruptive construction going on in downtown Omaha right now, are saying, why are we doing this? Just look at Kansas City, which has had theirs 10 years longer, or it's been around for 10 years already. It's doing so well. They've added two extensions in the last half year.
1: And it's free as well, right?
2: Yes.
1: For riders.
2: In a lot of ways, ours will be very similar to theirs, and you'll be happy to know.
1: Newer.
2: Like 10 years newer, except for the extension parts, only a little bit newer. Yeah. But you'll be happy to know that that Kansas City route is one of the more successful streetcar routes, and ours and its are very analogous in many, many ways. One thing I also want to mention about that Kansas City streetcar project, Omaha-based HGR completed the final design, provided construction support, and helped with startup testing for that route. And that is the end of the second segment of the show, but we still have two more to go. When we come back, we have the Noddle Company's Commercial Real Estate Development Spotlight of the Week, and we're also going to talk about more growth and development. There's so much to talk about on this Memorial Day weekend. You can't miss any of it. Stay with us. Exciting things are just around the corner, so hang on every word. You're listening to Grow Omaha, brought to you by Dingman's Collision Center, along with Cheer Athletics on News Radio 1110 KFAB.
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2: News. I'm Paul Stevens, Director of National Intelligence. Tulsi Gabbard is stepping down.
3: Will leave her post on June 30th to help her husband as he fights an aggressive and rare form of bone cancer.
2: And that is Fox's David Spont. At least 90 people said to be dead after an explosion at a coal mine in China. Dozens remain trapped. A big explosion and a fire at a shipyard on Friday in New York's Staten Island.
4: While we were conducting these searches, a second explosion occurred. We had firefighters inside conducting searches and on top of the barge and adjacent to the barge. We had several that were injured. We did recover a deceased civilian.
2: FDNY Chief John Esposito, investigators still looking into what caused that blast. 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
6: We're looking at a partly sunny day today with a high of 75. Clear for the most part tonight, the low down to 53. Sunshine again tomorrow with a high of 84. And then for Memorial Day, more sunshine and a high of 87. That's your forecast. I'm David Martin.
7: 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It's 61 in Omaha, Council Bluffs, and Lincoln. 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
2: Yes.
1: You were born ready, Trenton Magid, and we thank Noddle Companies for making this possible. During this segment, we talk about things happening in or around one of Noddle Company's many projects, and there are a lot of them. So Noddle Companies is famous for Exarban Village. They also have the Builders District in North Downtown, where you have Kiewit's World headquarters, and soon construction beginning on a very nice hotel that will be between Kiewit and Creighton University. Noddle Companies has done so many other things, from shopping centers to corporate headquarters. And one of the things that's cool about Noddle Companies is their community involvement. This is a company that has done very well and is very respected in the for-profit real estate development world, but they give so much and they take care of the city so well. And here's a perfect example. We got a couple events coming to the Exarban area. When Noddle Companies designed Exarban Village, they said, we want to have places for the community to be engaged and for groups that benefit the community to do their thing. And so here are two cool events happening in Noddle Companies. First of all, tonight, Noddle Companies Exarban Village, I should say. Tonight, we've got the Saturdays at Stinson concert series.
2: Nice.
1: These are live shows held in Stinson Park. Tonight, the featured act is High Heel the Band. I'll be honest, I have not the slightest clue who they are.
2: There's a band. I wonder if it's the remnants of High Heel and the Sneakers.
1: Could be.
2: That was in when we were in high school.
1: Don't know that for sure, so we can't guarantee that's accurate, but we do know for sure the band performing tonight at Stinson Park is High Heel the Band. Bring your lawn chairs, blankets, coolers are welcome. Also, another event we want to put on your radar coming to Exarban Village. The Omaha Art Fair will come back to Exarban for the second time, second year in a row, June 12th through 14th. 160 artists from around the country. What's cool about Exarban's Omaha Art Fair is it carries on the legacy of the old Summer Arts Festival, which ended in 2024 after a 50-year run. So this is the new iteration of that, if you will.
2: I was there last year at Exarban Village, and it's a great venue for it because you have all those restaurants, all those parking garages for free, and it's just a great setup.
1: And that is your Noddle Company's Commercial Real Estate Development Spotlight of the Week. 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Hey, next week, Trenton and I are going to be live from Elkhorn Days and doing a live remote for the show. And we love doing live remotes. It's fun to get out and meet people. But here's the crazy thing. Apparently, we're going to be broadcasting live from the pancake breakfast. I don't know if I'll be able to focus on the show because I'll be eating so many pancakes.
2: The Pancake Man's awesome. I assume they got the Pancake Man.
1: I don't know. Maybe it's there's a couple knockoffs.
2: No way.
1: Of the Pancake Man. There's a Waffle Man, and there's like the Pancake Person. I mean, there's all sorts of knockoffs. It's not just the Pancake Man now.
2: We're going to have to check that out.
1: If you want to keep up with the history of your favorite city, very easy to do that because Grow Omaha has partnered with Patrick Wyman, the founder of Omaha Exploration, writes a history column for us each week. They're outstanding. They're fascinating. They're a fun read if you really care about where your favorite city has been. This week, Patrick writes about the Flying Saucer Building.
2: That's cool.
1: This is the George Jetson-looking building at 19th and Dodge. People who are quite a bit younger than us are like, who the hell's George Jetson? It was a futuristic cartoon that came out in the 60s, I believe, originally. Loved it as a kid.
2: Ruh-roh.
1: That may have been Scooby-Doo.
2: Or
1: did their dog say that too?
3: Yeah, Astro said that too.
1: Yep. People are like, who's that voice? Well, that's producer Bill right there. And anyway, you... Here's a little piece of trivia about the Flying Saucer Building. When it was first built in the 60s, they didn't call it the Flying Saucer Building. They called it the Cupcake Building.
2: Which is interesting. And it wasn't John Lattenzer. It was his brother, Paul.
1: That designed it?
2: Yep.
1: Okay, read the article.
2: I read it.
1: I'm glad you read it. Everyone should read it. It's fascinating. Go to GrowOmaha.com. Go to news on the navigation bar, drop down menu, check local history. You can see that and all of Patrick's articles there as well. Here's a cool story. The Malcolm X Memorial Foundation announced plans for phase two of its cultural campus at 3448 Evans Street in North Omaha. Made the announcement this week. The campus will feature a museum, cultural center, hotel, affordable housing, and a financial incubator as well. The foundation plans to begin construction on this multi-million dollar project in 2027 and hopes to open in 2030.
2: And I looked it up. They're not going to call it Malcolm Y.
1: No, it is definitely Malcolm X. Okay. The Joslyn Castle's Carriage House Cafe opened a couple days ago. The Carriage House Cafe is a social enterprise designed to provide meaningful workforce development for young adults, the young adults who are served by UNMC's Monroe Meyer Institute. So this would be a cool place for you to check out. Got a nice restaurant in Joslyn Castle's Carriage House, which is beautiful, and it's also contributing to a good cause. So we're happy to see that up and running. And then, Trenton, we have a pretty impressive potential development brewing at 42nd and Center Street. That is where the Center Mall is located.
2: Yep.
1: And we've got Lockwood Development under the leadership of Chip James, a very respected developer here in town. They have a purchase agreement in place, so it's under contract to purchase the Center Mall. Their plan is to turn it into a mixed-use development with 500 apartment units.
2: Yeah, that's huge. Chip James, great friend of us, ours, and the show, and known him for 30 years. Very capable team, and could you imagine that place being taken down? And that location is kind of the epicenter of that whole community.
1: You know, speaking of Omaha history, the Center Mall is very significant. It was built in 1955.
2: By John Wiebe.
1: And a lot of people make an argument that it was actually the first true shopping mall in America.
2: Enclosed shopping mall.
1: It doesn't qualify because the International Council of Shopping Centers declares that a mall must have two anchor stores, and it only had one, Brandeis. But if you took away that stipulation, there are good arguments as to the Center Mall, 42nd and Dodge, being the first true enclosed mall in America.
2: Absolutely. I had opportunity a couple times to meet with John Wiebe, who was a self-taught engineer, grew up as an orphan, pretty much donated his entire estate to children's charities, the land on both sides of West Center Road from 168th West. He also built West Roads, and he had a big fight with Brandeis, who had Crossroads, and they ended up being friends at the end.
1: And that is the end of segment three, which means that when we come back, it will be the lightning round in which we talk about a lot of things really fast. So stay with us. We're nearing the finish line. You're listening to Grow Omaha, brought to you by Cheer Athletics, along with Dingman's Collision Center on News Radio 1110 KFAB.
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1: It's the lightning round. Thank you to Cheer Athletics and Dingman's Collision Center for being our sponsor. Got a lot of things to talk about. And first of all, during the lightning round, we like to do a lot of restaurant and retail news. And we've got two really big news items to drop on you like a carpet bomb today. And the first one is the Capital Grill is coming to Omaha. This is a very popular chain of prime steakhouses founded in 1990 in Rhode Island, now owned by Darden Restaurant Groups. They have 77 locations in 30 states. The closest existing Capital Grills are in Kansas City and Minneapolis. They will build a, according to a building permit, a 9,144,000 square foot building.
2: 9,144. You said like 90-something thousand. Like.
1: Oh, yeah, the size of a grocery store?
2: Yeah.
1: No, 9,144-square-foot building on a two-acre lot. It's between the Carson Group headquarters and Union Bank and Trust buildings southwest of 144th and Dodge along the northern edge of Heartwood Preserve. Trenton, what does it mean to get the Capital Grills of the world to come to Omaha?
2: I think it's really important. I think that after 10 or 15 years of people threatening to have Ruth's Chris Steakhouse here as recently as, 6 months ago? Now, if this comes off, which I think it will, everything's coming together over there at Heartwood Preserve, this is huge.
1: And then speaking of huge, another big-time beloved retail brand coming to Omaha, L.L. Bean plans to open its first Nebraska store in the Avenue 1 Good Life District. That is southeast of 192nd and West Dodge Road. It will open in 2027, right about a year from now, in a 15,000-square-foot space. It is based in Freeport, Maine. L.L. Bean has 54 stores in 21 states. Closest existing ones are in Minneapolis and Chicago. They don't even have one in Kansas City yet. Other retailers coming to Avenue 1 include Trader Joe's, West Elm, Our House, Pottery Barn, and many, many others. Trenton, L.L. Bean, last August, I visited their flagship store in Freeport, Maine. Very cool. Great retailer. This is a brand people will really like to have.
2: I just remember the sweaters and the shoes and things that we wore. Were very coveted in high school when the preppy handbook was the official wardrobe booklet to follow. And I think this is great. What I really want to see for Avenue 1 is we've seen pictures of buildings and things like that, but have you seen like a streetscape or showing how the whole area will work?
1: Not off the top of my head can I think of one, but if you do drive by 192nd and Dodge right now, you'll see some of the retail buildings framed. The steel is up, and so it's coming along pretty nicely. So that will be
2: the road in
1: opening. I think they're still working on some of that. Shredder's Pizza plans to open a restaurant in the former Moots Pizzeria space, 8725 Shamrock Road in Countryside Village. We don't have an opening date yet, but they're working on it. We believe, from all indications, that Shredder's Pizza may be owned by David Utterback, which has the famous sushi restaurants in town.
2: Yeah, that's a diversion.
1: Zaska Beer Company plans to open a tap room in early June, 3548 Center Street in the former Bull Moose Bar space in the Field Club neighborhood. Zaska Beer Company is a brewery that operates a production facility in Seward, Nebraska, and serves beer at a wine place, Junto Wine in Seward. And so that seems to be a nice addition to that Field Club neighborhood. Then everyone loves Cleo, the popular Mediterranean restaurant in the Old Market. They have opened their West Omaha location. Thursday was the first day. They replaced Blatt Beer and Table in the Shops of Legacy. 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
2: I think that's wonderful because I live near there. And also between that and Crisp and Green, which is a different owner, in that Legacy development, we're loving it.
1: So we have two new businesses coming to Village Point. One is Dry Bar, a blowout salon. They are going into a space immediately north of Early Bird. They have an existing one in Regency Court. Other new business at Nebraska Crossing, The Escape Room is planning to open its first Nebraska location there. And the exact address is 17304 Davenport. I think it's on the north. Well, that'd be on the north side.
2: Behind that small gas station. It's on the way in an old mill, right?
1: No, Village Point.
2: Oh, okay.
1: Yeah. They're going into the Village Point area. Escape Room. They have one. Closest current existing one is Country Club Plaza in Kansas City, Missouri.
2: Oh, definitely. I don't know why this resurgence is happening.
1: And the music's playing, which means that we are finito. I hope everyone has a nice Memorial Day weekend. I'm Jeff Beals.
2: And I'm Trenton Maggot.
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20: Watching and waiting. I'm Paul Stevens, Fox News. President Trump canceling weekend plans, including going to his son's wedding to meet with top advisors over Iran.
21: The president said this: "While I very much wanted to be with my son, Don Jr., and the newest member of the Trump family, his soon-to-be wife, Bettina, circumstances pertaining to government and my love for the United States of America do not allow me to do so. I feel it is important for me to remain in Washington, D.C. at the White House during this important period of time." Axios reports the president met with his national security team on Friday to talk about the war in Iran as he seriously considers new strikes. This comes after weeks of stalemate on a deal despite Pakistani mediators scrambling last minute to bridge any gaps. Secretary of State Marco Rubio says Iran wants to create a tolling system for the Strait of Hormuz, a scenario that he says is unacceptable.
20: And that's Fox's Madeline Rivera in D.C. Director of National Intelligence Tulsi Gabbard stepping down amid a cancer diagnosis for her husband.
22: The Director of National Intelligence Tulsi Gabbard, who oversees 18 agencies that keep the most important secrets in government, will leave her post on June 30th to help her husband as he fights an aggressive and rare form of bone cancer. She made the announcement after informing the president, according to reporting from Fox Digital. Gabbard posted a copy of the letter that she wrote to President Trump. Speaking of her husband, she said he faces major challenges in the coming weeks and months at this time. I must step away from public service to be by his side and fully support him through this battle. Trump responded, "Tulsi has done an incredible job and we will miss her." Gabbard is the fourth Trump cabinet official to leave during the president's second term in office.
20: Fox's David Spundaren Lucas will now serve as acting director of national intelligence after Gabbard's final day. 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
23: A 14-year-old is charged with the murder of an 18-year-old in Omaha earlier this month. Joseph Baja was found dead in a car near 48th and Seward Streets, and Carl Peek is charged with multiple felonies. He waived his preliminary hearing Friday and will be tried in district court. A pedestrian is critically injured in a hit-and-run at Burger King. Police say it happened this morning in the parking lot of a Burger King near 72nd and Blondo Streets just after 2 a.m. The victim was unconscious when first responders arrived. The police are still looking for the driver. And the Nebraska softball team is one win away from the College World Series after their 8-1 win over Oklahoma State yesterday. Game 2 is today at Boland Stadium in Lincoln, with the first pitch scheduled for 4 this afternoon. I'm David Martin.
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23: We're looking at a partly sunny day today with a high of 75. Clear for the most part tonight, the low down to 53. Sunshine again tomorrow with a high of 84. And then for Memorial Day, more sunshine and a high of 87. That's your forecast. I'm David Martin.
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26: This is Retire Smart with David Brooks. David is the founder and president of Retire Smart and has been in the financial services industry since 1999, helping you pursue the retirement lifestyle and freedom you deserve. For the next hour, sit back and enjoy the conversation. And maybe you too can retire smart.
27: Welcome to Retire Smart with David Brooks. I'm Chip Maxwell. David, I'm not even sure what to ask you at this point about the situation in Iran. It feels kind of like the Twilight Zone. What's your take?
28: Well, my take is that whatever action is going to be needed to take place needs to take place. Yeah. And so the reality is the longer the blockade's holding, right? So we have very little flow of oil coming out of the Strait of Hormuz. We have disruption in supply chains, but not just oil. Right. And oil is holding in there with the idea. You can see the pricing of futures contracts. So 6 months in the future, oil is significantly lower, at least, you know, backwardation, as we called it earlier in the show. At least that's what the market is pricing. However, those contracts are starting to creep up because the longer this goes on, the longer the disruption to shipping. But it disrupts so many industries. Phosphates for fertilizer, 60% of the fertilizers that people that grow food around the planet come from that region.
27: That isn't just
28: so
27: oil.
28: A planting season could be missed. Mm-hmm. And you're talking about worldwide hunger issues then if we can't, you know, complete planting of wheat, corn, soybean, not just here, but globally. On top of that, this is if you study weather and all this is an El Nino year, where typically that means that the oceans are warm. It's just a cycle. This isn't climate change. This is cyclical climate. But there's more energy in the ocean when you have this heating cycle. That creates more thunderstorms, more things, et cetera. And if they're late to get the crops out, it could be a really dismal year for crops just because of the way the El Nino cycle works already. And then you add to this that they would not have the seed or the fertilizer. It could be a pretty big significant outcomes on the other end. And this would create massive food inflation. So the longer this goes on, the longer we're going to have inflationary pain at the pump for you and I, everyday consumers, the longer that we're going to have to pay for this, the blockade, the war, what's going on. So if more military action is to be taken, it should be done today.
27: Get
28: there's
27: it just, over with,
28: there's zero reason to hesitate if there's no way of getting this to a peaceful, conclusion without military action. Why wait? And on top of that, politically, the current administration, whatever nastiness may come about here, whatever market reactions would happen if that were to happen, he'd want this over and on the other side, on the upswing, so to speak, before the midterms. Right?
27: Sure. Meanwhile, David, the president went to China. Any market impact from the president's trip to China?
28: Well, I mean, I thought it was interesting that he took along some pretty important CEOs of some pretty important companies this day and age, because you had Apple, Tim Cook, you had some pretty bellwether folks there, where China on the press conference was, hey, we're going to open up China more to these companies, and the market reacted, but it was much ado about nothing. It was, again, it was more of just a you know, PR photo show, and no real agreement was arranged. China had made a verbal pledge to buy more of our soybeans in particular. That was good news. But I think you're going to see inflation in corn and soybeans, so our farmers are going to get better prices due to that anyway. But nothing really happened. And then we saw the market's reaction after Trump had come back, and much ado about nothing. Again, it was all, will they help Iran? But you know, now there's news reports coming out of the Pentagon that Iran and or China and Russia in particular are helping Iran prepare their defenses for if we ultimately have to take this next step of military action, which is why I think the longer we wait, the more they're going to reinforce themselves, et cetera. Again, I really don't want to see war, but I'm just telling you from a reality standpoint, from the market standpoint, we'd rather see decisiveness. It's kind of like when I was a kid, I got assigned book reports and, you know, it might be 6 weeks out, you know, and I would try to read the book the last night or something and write a report at 8 a.m. and turn it in. You know, procrastination usually doesn't give you the best result.
27: All right. Meanwhile, back here at home, David. So Kevin Warsh is headed to the leadership role at the Federal Reserve. And, you know, for the first few months of this year, it was, well, how quickly and how deeply will the Fed cut interest rates after Kevin Warsh takes over? Well, now here's a recent CNBC headline. The Fed will have to raise interest rates in July to appease bond vigilantes. That's according to financial analyst Ed Yardeni. First of all, David, what is a bond vigilante? Is this an angry person in a James Bond movie, or what is a bond vigilante?
28: So a bond vigilante is somebody that holds the bonds, enough of them that if they said, you know what, Chip, I'm going to sell all my holdings that I have from you. In this example, we're talking about the U.S. Treasury.
27: So somebody who's got a lot of leverage.
28: Right, because okay. If they dump their bonds onto the market, they will create a price drop, right? And if a price drops, yields go up. It's an inverse relationship. So as prices of bonds go down, interest rates, the yield they pay would go up. Pushing the yields up would mean that if so, who's the largest holder of U.S. treasuries? It's actually Japan. Right. And a lot of people think it's China. China's very small.
27: I would have said
28: small.
27: China. Yeah.
28: Very, very small holder to this day. No, they were 20 years ago, but they have divested significantly. Japan owns over $1.1 trillion of our debt. And if Japan, which, by the way, has its own bond vigilante problem right now, their interest rates are the highest they've been since in 40 years. And so they are seeing their bonds yields go up, which means they can't finance new debt or it costs them more. Same problem we're having here in the U.S. is if we have to roll all this debt, Scott Bessent, the Treasury Secretary, is having to keep issue new debt. Well, if yields go up, you have to pay a higher yield to get someone to buy your debt because they can go on the marketplace and buy the debt that the bond vigilante put out there at a much higher yield. So it's a competitive market. So the bond vigilantes can control you, if you will, by threatening to sell or actually selling. And that can create a lot of headwinds and a lot of problems. The most important thing that we watch every day, every morning right now, managing all the assets that we manage, literally the first thing I look at is yields on the 10 and 20 year. You know, in the 2 years. So I'm looking at the yield curve and the 10-year as we record this week hit 4.68%. You know, that's not healthy. You know, Trump had hoped this would be in the threes, you know, below 4% at this time. And it went down originally when he got into office, but now that's going up. The bond market is saying, look, sorry, there's, you know, we're not going to let you float this debt unless you give us a higher interest rate. And that can create a lot of pain and problems. Remember, the bond market is much, much bigger than the equity markets, right? The U.S. stock market is worth total about $31 trillion. The global debt market is $325 trillion.
27: It's intriguing to me because I think of the bond market as being the place where things are safe
28: and
27: steady,
28: secure, right?
27: Quiet.
28: Well, sadly, a lot of advisors have still been just putting their older clients in particular, oh, we're going to put you safe and we're going to put you in this laddered bond portfolio. Yeah. And that portfolio has lost 15 to 18% over the last 5 years.
27: Yeah.
28: And so it's been disastrous. So you have to have somebody who's proactively managing the assets. That's really important for retirees that can understand there are other places to park dollars that should be the defensive part of your portfolio.
27: Well, what do you think? So Fed rate increase this summer?
28: Well, you know, Kevin Warsh will be sworn in this Friday, so officially take the helm. And interesting enough, I sent a chart, and if we've got that, the markets typically draw down
27: within
28: 90 days when there's a turnover at the Fed. Because there's a new guy in charge, we have to get used to his stuff. And so we show all the drawdowns, basically, of Fed chairs for basically almost the last 100 years here. Now, there's a big outlier there in Greenspan. That's
27: Minus 33%.
28: Well, one of those days, his first 90 days was Black Monday in 1987.
27: Oh,
28: so 21% of that loss happened in one day. Still, it happens. And so you're looking at an average drawdown here close to double digits, you know, when you add it up. But you know, it's normal markets drawdown typically as well in the summertime. And on top of that, yeah, Kevin Warsh wants to be data dependent, so to speak. So one of the things I had suggested in talking with the advisors, if he was smart, he would hike rates as soon as he steps into office, just to show that he's not placating to the current administration, et cetera. But it would also give him room to just move him down later if he wants to be much more reactive. Now, I will tell you, he's going to stop using PCE, at least from some of the speeches he's now given, as the core inflation number, the Fed, that's personal consumption expenditures. That's been the Federal Reserve's favorite gauge of inflation. And he's going to more dynamic. So we talk about Trueflation. I pay a subscription service to get macro data from this company, Trueflation. And they monitor between 7 and 12 million data points every day. Like what you're paying with your credit card or your debit card, Visa, MasterCard sell this data for a gallon of milk, for a dozen eggs. So they can measure it much more accurately. And inflation, according to Trueflation, is about 2.07% as of today, where CPI is reading about 3.7, right? So it's if he's going to use that, then he would not hike rates. In fact, he might cut them.
27: Yeah.
28: So we'll see. That argument will play out the rest of this year.
27: I want to squeeze this in just because you mentioned NVIDIA just a moment ago. Last week, we were talking about NVIDIA being bigger than Big Pharma. You sent the team a chart showing that the market value of NVIDIA now exceeds the market value of the stock market of the nation of India.
28: Yeah, India, the most populous nation on earth, their entire equity market is worth less than NVIDIA. And like we put the pharma one up last year showing the pharma industry is $4.6 trillion. And NVIDIA, as it's trading today, is about $5.4 trillion. And again, they're going to report earnings tonight. That can move pretty significantly one way or the other. But these things typically, when one company gets that high of a valuation, the others have to catch up or there has to be a price reset. So again, it's just cautious tale. What it really matters though is NVIDIA is basically 9% of the NASDAQ 100 and about 8.5% of the S&P 500 as we sit today. Those are market weighted indices. And the reason I say this is a lot of people have passive investments, passive indexed investments, and they don't realize that this one stock can now literally move the market 3 or 4% in
27: That's
28: a day.
27: Incredible.
28: By itself. So if it were to have ugly earnings, that would be negative for those indices. And a lot of people, unfortunately, have their stuff in kind of just passive investment that they don't even look at or have nobody proactively helping them how to gauge when they should be allocated in or out of said assets. So again, risk analysis is really important. If you're within 3 to 5 years of retirement, can you afford to take a hit like we did during COVID or 2008 or 2001? These are normal market cycles, but are you prepared for the volatility in your portfolio? We can show you what that looks like.
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27: 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I'm Chip Maxwell. 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He is a certified exit planning advisor. He survived another tax filing season, and he's with us in the studio today. David, please welcome Evan Marshall.
28: Hey, Chip. Thank you so much. Yes, joining me once again in the studio is our chief tax strategist, CPA extraordinaire, my good friend, Evan Marshall. Hey, brother. How are you doing? Tax season, filing season anyway, is officially over and behind you. So what have you been doing these last 10 days or so?
3: A lot of golf, a lot of reading, a lot of catching up with family, and tax planning.
28: Well, I think that's really important that we talk about it. Tax filing season is over. Tax planning season is really year-round, and for a lot of folks who just filed their taxes and maybe think they had to write a check larger than they wanted to, this would be a great time for them to start the process of proactive tax planning, in particular, really high-income earners, high W-2 earners, or entrepreneurs, something you're really good at helping. Talk a little bit about what the middle of the year looks like on proactive tax planning clients, because you have lots of business owners that you work with that you're doing basically quarterly calls with. What are those discussions looking like here, in quarter two as we're rolling into mid-year through? What are you checking in with? What are you talking about?
3: Yeah, entrepreneurs very often are extending their tax return, and there are still some levers that can be pulled for 2025. So with some of the business owners, entrepreneurs that we're working with, just making sure that everything is finalized and as done as well as possible for 2025, but then also pivoting to see, okay, what is the outlook for 2026 looking like? This is when we're maybe doing budget reviews to kind of see, okay, what are we maybe looking like from a financial aspect this year? Any major changes from this year compared to the previous year? And just so that'll help us understand how does the tax planning for maybe 2026 compared to what we did in 2025. And meeting with these business owners as frequently as we do allows us to be proactive and get ahead of it instead of waiting until the end of the year to try to scramble and figure out something.
28: Very cool. Well, obviously the one big beautiful bill, and you actually recently just presented, we just held a private wealth summit for, this was only for qualified investors. So those clients that are listening, hey, I didn't get invited to that. Well, by law, we have to restrict who was invited to this event. But we were talking about especially with the higher net worth clients, some of the things that they can take advantage of due to the one big beautiful bill. But really it gave us a little extension of time here to really get down nitty gritty planning. People have procrastinated. We know we have listeners of this show that have, I hear you talk about things like Roth conversions. Yeah, maybe I should do it. I'm not sure. Well, the gift of a few more years with these tax rates locked in, the permanent tax rates, right?
3: Definitely.
28: Which we know are only permanent for another election cycle or two, gives people a huge opportunity to start proactively planning today, right?
3: Luckily for, I would say, a lot of Americans, more stayed the same than changed with the One Big Beautiful Bill Act. To your point, the tax brackets and the tax rates, for the most part, stayed pretty consistent. So that gives us a longer time horizon to do that proactive tax planning. You know, Roth conversions are a great point, but it also added a couple other things like that enhanced senior deduction, which added another layer of complexity to our tax planning, but a new opportunity or an incentive for being proactive and ensuring that we don't exceed income too high to make sure that the people who are eligible are able to get that new deduction.
28: Well, let's just talk about that. A married couple that but is earning, you know, say $150,000 or was earning $110,000 and you did a Roth conversion and kind of squared that up to $150,000, you kept them in where they got the full eligibility of that senior tax deduction. If they're in the 22% tax bracket there, plus another 5% for the state, that's 27% off of $12,000. Mm-hmm. You know, that's a $3,000 gift, and it's only available if you understand how to utilize it, right?
3: Yeah, and that aspect from the One Big Beautiful Bill Act specifically is one of the temporary measures. So we want to ensure that we're using our income strategically and proactively to ensure that we get that deduction during the time period that we have it, because unlike some of the other provisions, that piece is not permanent. That was a temporary measure.
28: Yeah, and that will unfortunately expire in 2028.
3: Correct.
28: Right? So you've got basically this tax year, 2026, and two more to use it. It was available last year, but a lot of folks didn't even realize it was there, sadly. But now let's shift there, because you're talking about, and shifting is what I want to talk about, shifting income. So the S means sources of income when we do retirement planning, but for business owners, it's often about shifting income. Do we want to pull income from the future forward? Is there some tax advantages to doing so? Or do we want to push income out, defer it for some reason on tax planning? Can you just talk about how that's just one of the core five areas you first look at when you onboard a new entrepreneurial client?
3: Yeah. So for TaxSmart, with what we do, working with proactively with tax planning, whether business owner or anyone else, that S we use for tax planning is shifting income. Now, an example I use for a shifting income is something like that Roth conversion, where we strategically take in more income from a retirement asset now, knowing that it would save more taxes in the future when we talk about required minimum distributions or things of that nature. A business owner is similar, where they have a lot of control on the timing of some of the income aspects of their business. So we're talking about, okay, should we pull some income into a certain year? Should we defer income if when possible? Just to try to be proactive, knowing where the business owner's tax brackets might be, and just adding that layer of trying to be proactive before the end of the year with the revenue or the income that they receive.
28: So if you're an entrepreneur out there, this is an ideal time. As you're about hitting mid-year, you kind of have an idea of how you're talking about, are you on projection? Are your top-line revenues, your sales or services that you offer, are they doing the same as you projected to do? Is your bottom line increasing or decreasing, and why? And what can the tax incentives, which there's over 1,700 in the tax code, but you kind of layered that down to about 10% of those that we really focus on, and the bulk of those incentives are targeted at these entrepreneurs, right?
3: Yeah. Incentives and strategies are the two main topics that we discuss. So there are numerous incentives. The example I gave during the summit was owning your own primary residence. You know, that has its own tax incentives. You can write off your mortgage interest. You can write off your property taxes. You can do things like a capital gain exclusion when you sell the property. But I tell people, like, owning your own home is not necessarily a tax strategy. A tax strategy is using some of those incentives to be proactive in the timing of your income. You know, so for a business owner, whether that's, you know, using things like the M for in our SMART model of maximizing deductions and credits, the One Big Beautiful Bill Act actually added a few more strategies that we can implement. You know, whether that's investing in your business, adding more fixed assets, changing the way that your hiring practice is done. There's a lot of different levers that we can pull with using those incentives, because the tax code understands the small business owner is one of the main drivers of the U.S. economy, and they want to incentivize business growth, hiring new employees, and overall entrepreneurship as part of the American spirit.
28: And we are seeing right now a very partisan divide in various states and cities incentivizing behavior or disincentivizing behavior. And so the tax migration we're seeing right now is very real. One of the concerns often brought up here in Nebraska is this idea that we have a brain drain. However, We're showing right now that the jobs that are being created are 20 to 24-year-olds that are getting jobs. They're getting hired. They're getting paid above market wages. And Nebraska just ranked in the one of the top cities for young folks, you know, in their early in the career because of affordability, et cetera. So what can you specifically speak to with the Nebraska legislature to get their you-know-what in gear here and make it even more plentiful where more businesses would want to come here, migrate to us? Like, we're basically a neutral state at this point. We're not really pushing businesses out, but we're not doing anything to attract them in. And in fact, later in the show, I'm going to talk about one of our neighbor states just did some things that would maybe get people to migrate to it. And that is a problem. We need to be competitive, especially with all the states we border.
3: Yeah. So one main thing is income tax. You know, the state just north of us, South Dakota, is a zero income tax state. So especially people who maybe live in the northern part of our state or, you know, see that as a main attractive piece, you know, it's really hard to compete with a state that, hey, any income you receive, zero state income tax. We're seeing that, you know, our Nebraska income tax is slowly going down, which I think overall is a good sign. But also one thing, I think Nebraska does have a lot of good business incentives. I don't know if they're always the best at educating business owners on what those incentives are. There's a lot of different programs available at the state level on hiring certain individuals or residents of our state, investing in certain aspects
28: of
3: our state.
28: Well, I will tell you, like, the state didn't advertise, at least not that I was aware of, but someone at the Chamber of Commerce, and I served on a committee there, had informed me basically of the Imagine Act when it came in, and we applied for it. Have hired multiple employees that qualified, not received one penny yet. And the back and forth, the red tape of these incentives is ridiculous. I think legislatures, it's great to put incentives out there. And if the company actually provides the jobs, which increases the tax base, I did it. It should be pretty easy to say, okay, here's the proof and collect said incentive. I just think we need to get better at, our legislators need to get better educated. You don't know what you don't know, and you need someone like Evan on your side, especially if you're an entrepreneur dealing with state tax issues, with federal tax issues, with employment tax issues, et cetera. Find out what incentives are available. How can someone get a hold of you if they want to get a complimentary consultation with you on the phone, a business owner?
3: Yeah, we just fired up our TaxSmart website, gettaxsmart.com. Additionally, our next business, Proactive Tax and Exit Planning class that we'll be hosting here at the Midwest Learning Center will be August 21st, which is a Friday, 9 a.m. We'll have breakfast provided, and we'll discuss some strategies and how we think about proactive tax planning for business owners pondering a potential exit.
28: Very good. All right. You get registered, go to the website and check it out. We're out of time this week, Evan. Thanks for stopping in.
3: Appreciate you, David.
28: All right, Chip, what's next, my friend?
27: Up next, you have questions. 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
27: Welcome back to Retire Smart with David Brooks. I'm Chip Maxwell. Into the Q&A we go. The responses in our question and answer segment are for educational and entertainment purposes only and are not personalized financial, investment, or legal advice. We do not have access to questioners' complete individual circumstances. Please consult your own financial advisor before acting on any information discussed. First question, David, is about bonds. We've had a lot of conversation about bonds on this show. What is the difference between a bond and a bond fund?
28: Okay, that's a great question. So a bond is an individual holding. It's debt issued by either the federal government, a city or state, a municipality.

0: going to be a collection of lots of bonds, typically thousands of bonds, so that you're getting your risk over those bonds spread out. And then bond funds can be an aggregate fund where they own all the above, you know, everything, you know, at ladder duration and every type of bond, or they could be very specific. It'd be a muni bond fund and only its municipals. It could be a treasury fund. It could be a corporate fund. And then it could be high yield. In other words, these are going to be, you get paid a higher interest rate. Why would that be? Well, the corporation has, it's more risky, right? That's why you have, they have to pay you a higher interest rate. So it's kind of like subpar credit.
1: It's so, like a mutual fund, but all bonds
0: correct.
1: In the
0: now,
1: portfolio.
0: Why it's really important to understand is bond funds can, in certain times, be advantageous to own over the individual bonds, and sometimes more advantageous than individual bonds. So when we own the individual bonds, we can do what's called a bond swap. We can take your bond and find something that we could swap. Let's say you had a ladder of $10 million of municipal bonds, and you're high net worth people love municipal bonds because they're tax-free income, right? So you might have this ladder, but as interest rates change, the value of those bonds may get suppressed up or down based on interest rate movement. Remember, interest rates go up, bond prices go down, and vice versa. But you may be able to then roll those bonds into slightly different duration, even though the interest rates went against you, you could actually profit from the trade by managing a basket of individual bonds. A bond fund is trying to do that on behalf of all the investors. But the bond fund, it also can help you work your way out of an interest rate trap, where an individual bond, if you own just one bond, if you just bought an issue from the city of Omaha when they throw a bond out to pay for this streetcar, it's coming, folks. But if they throw this bond
1: easy.
0: Out, if interest rates or credit rating of the city get downgraded, then that bond gets harmed in price and you're stuck with an underperforming asset, or it's worth less than you would hope for. Now, if you hold to maturity, then you get paid back your money. But if you wanted to sell that bond prior to maturity, so if you buy a 30-year bond, are you really going to hold it for 30 years? And so it's fascinating to help people understand the importance of bonds. And like bonds have performed terribly the last 5 years, still an asset we want to own and understand. Right now, we're just owning shorter duration for the portfolios we build. But I'll give you an example. A government bond called a TIP, Treasury Inflation Protected Security, TIPS. Right now, you can buy a 30-year TIP that's yielding almost 3%. Now, it's really important. The TIP yield moves up and down with inflation. So if you really are scared of inflation and you bought a 30-year bond, you're going to get 2.9% or whatever the rate is today. And I don't, so just call it almost 3% for simple numbers above inflation. So if inflation is 3.5% and inflation were to go to 7%, then you get paid 10% on the interest. So it's an inflation-protected security.
1: Do you pay a premium to get that protection?
0: No, but here's the thing. As inflation goes up, you'll get the income, but the price of your bond, if you wanted to sell it, will go down.
1: Okay.
0: Right? So it's a trade-off. But for instance, 3% over inflation is a really decent yield historically when we look back, because nominal inflation is about 3%. So if you got 6% on safe money backed by the federal government, that's not bad for your safe money. Are you really willing to lock that money up for 30 years to do so? I'm not personally. I'll just tell you. But you could make an argument that if I had somebody that was retiring at 60 years old today and had $5 million portfolio, if I bought $1 million of that bond, I'm going to get them basically somewhere between 5 and 8% return on that income. There's a nice income source. And then the rest of their assets could be allocated in a way to get them potential growth, et cetera. And that's, again, portfolio design and innovation has to target what the outcome we're seeking. If we need income, it could be a great source. Anyway, so I know we went around the horn there a little bit on bonds, but it's very important that bond funds and individual bonds both are an important piece of a well-allocated portfolio. We change which ones we want to use based on the interest rate environment.
1: Next question, David, is about debt. I heard your recent conversation with Professor Ernie Goss from Creighton. You and he sounded very doubtful about the federal government ever applying meaningful spending control to the budget. Some economists say the U.S. can grow its way out of deficits and debt, that the right policies can generate such robust growth in GDP that the resulting tax revenue will exceed spending. What do you think?
0: Well, I will tell you, yeah, I'm very doubtful. I believe we can grow our way out of the problem, but I believe we have to cut spending. We do not have a revenue problem. We're going to take in close to six.
1: So you said you're doubtful about what? About spending discipline?
0: Yes, correct, okay, 100%. Right. Because we have just frivolous spending and no one wants to be held accountable. Now, we just had primaries here in May held across the country, and 37-0, I believe, is the current administration's endorsement record as of the recording of the show on people that he endorsed, because these are people that are trying to hold people accountable. And that's just it. I think America in general, regardless of political party, it's now, we're, now it, it, I don't...

0: like I always talk about, I'm an independent. I could care about the party or the politician. I care about the policy, right? But I think we're getting to this point where Americans are seeing it kind of wake up, and common sense may come prevail at some point. I don't know. I have hope. It's not as common as you would think, right? Common sense. But yes, I'm very doubtful under current rules that the spending, we need more transparency, more accountability. There should be public websites set up that show every department, you know, where it's spending the money and why. And your favorite topic, Chip, the education cartel across America. It's insane what we're seeing spent. Here in Nebraska, we have 1,800% growth in administrative jobs that all pay an average of $90,000 a year plus benefits, costing us, you know, our state about $140,000 a person, you know, when we fund in all the benefits and retirement packages they give a year, when we haven't grown our student body in 40 years. We actually have less students in the school system today than we did 40 years ago. Voters need to rise up and start demanding this nonsense. Teachers should be paid significantly more, but we need to cut the BS in the administration. In New York City, do you know what it costs for them for one pupil K through 12?
1: 15 grand, I don't know.
0: $44,600 a year.
1: Right universe.
0: Yeah, I mean, yeah. I didn't pay that for college in total, let alone a year of tuition. That's for K-12. And they're almost worse in the country. Their eighth graders are reading at a second grade level.
1: Oh, gee.
0: I mean, it's absolutely, why are people allowing this nonsense to continue? Hey, sorry, we're on a rant today. You give me a question, I'll say what I want.
1: All right. So growth is an element, but there's got to be spending reform. Somehow, some
0: well, way. You know, interesting. Okay. Jeff Bezos just did an interview on CNBC this week, and he literally talked about the same thing. He thinks that teachers should be paid more. It was in the interview. He thinks that the bottom, you got to understand, the bottom 50% of income earners in this country pay 3% of the rake. They pay 3% of total taxes paid. He thinks that could be zero. We have a progressive, and he's okay if that's zero. And we could do that if we got rid of fraud, waste, and abuse within the government. And we're seeing this everywhere. It's just now we need people to actually stand up and demand accountability. And I mean, demand it. Stop, you know, oh, it's okay. No, demand it. School, there's nothing wrong with public education. In fact, I think that if properly managed and get rid of all the administrative BS and build bigger schools here in Nebraska, by the way, not so small. But anyway, you could have not only sports funded, you know, kids could have after school, physical fitness is huge, right? You could have music and art programs that instead of being cut could be added to, and teachers could be paid about 25% more by the math that I did. And still fully funded, and they could cut the total need for over 30 cents on the dollar for school systems.
1: Get rid of that administrative overhead. 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
1: Welcome back to Retire Smart with David Brooks. I'm Chip Maxwell. David, I am going to ask you about what's going on in Iowa, but first, there was an item we didn't get to in the first segment, and I know it's important to you because you shared this with the whole team. It's a chart about IPOs, initial public offerings, and your point was we don't necessarily just jump at those when they come out. You want to see a little track record first.
0: Well, what's popular buzzing right now is SpaceX, which is going to be one of the largest IPOs in history. And it's going to debut somewhere in the $1.5 to $2 trillion valuation when it comes to market based on the price it achieves. And they filed, so this is probably most likely happening here coming up in June. And clients are wondering, hey, should I have it? Well, one, I need to understand it's going to be one of the, not only is it one of the largest 500 companies in America today, the minute it goes public, it will get added to the indexes because of its sheer size. So you're going to own it if you own any kind of growth fund or index fund already. And so you're going to have exposure to it probably more than you realize. And it's already out there. But the problem is these IPOs typically disappoint after they come public. And the chart showing you many popular IPOs that
1: Robinhood, Uber, DoorDash, Palantir. We were just talking about Palantir a week
0: Coinbase,
1: or so ago.
0: Uber, Coinbase, Uber, Lyft, all these got drawn down well over double digits in the first 6 months or so, right? And you have to also understand this, IPOs come up with a lockup period, Chip. So in other words, if you're one of those private shareholders that were able to purchase this through the angel round or series A, B, et cetera, all the fundraising they did over the last 10 years, right? You own this for, you know, basically a very small amount, and it IPOs at a much larger price. When the unlock period comes on, you're going to want to probably sell some of those shares to cash in, right? To take the money off the table. Well, that puts that selling pressure on the stock, and that's why these stocks go down. So Facebook is great. I was standing in the Charlotte airport. Remember it vividly when Facebook IPO'd, and my father, who was a client, it was like, hey, I want you to buy me, you know, 1,000 shares on the open. No. Don't my dad, no. And so Facebook came to market. I believe it was $38 a share was the IPO price. Its first trade was $44 and change. I bought it from my dad less than $20 about 6 months later. Of course, and then it's moved on, right? Because what happens is we want to wait two full quarters before we'll invest in his individual stock here of financial reporting, because now we can read what's called the 10-Ks. We can dig in their financials. When they're private, they only show you what they want to show you, right? And so IPOs are now typically used to cash out versus raise capital for the company. So you want to be really careful buying in IPOs in this marketplace.
1: 30% median drawdown after 6 months. Now, eventually, do most of them gain it back?
0: Well, yeah, if they're viable companies. Some never do, though. I mean, this is the reality. Some companies went public. And that's what you understand. Why do companies go public? Originally, when I got in this business over a quarter century ago, you went public to get capital. So we'd sell you shares, you'd buy it. I have cash and I can add more stores or, you know, buy more competitors or merge or do more sales, whatever. It gave me capital to grow the business. Today, there's, you know, ungodly amounts of money available in the private capital markets to fund them. And now this is the way they just cash out. They sell it to you, the retail investor. And to understand the difference, only 27% of companies in America, Chip, that do over $100 million a year in revenue are publicly traded. So the private market is where a lot of this takes place. And the reason they go public is so that they can, you know, cash out for themselves. So it's not necessary for capital to grow. I don't think Elon Musk needs any cash to grow, right? So just be cautious. If, you know, I believe SpaceX is going to be a very important company? Yes, I do. I really do believe that because space exploration, potential mining, there's so many ways that could make a ton of money. But you just want to be cautious when they first go public.
1: All right, David, let's look across the river now into Iowa. Here's the KETV Channel 7 headline. Governor Reynolds signs major property tax overhaul promising relief and reshaping local budgets. Governor Kim Reynolds has signed a sweeping overhaul of Iowa's property tax system into law, marking one of the biggest changes to the state's tax structure in decades. Wow.
0: It's real simple, folks. She put a cap. They put a cap. The legislator voted and she signed it into law. So now they cannot raise your taxes, regardless if it's the school or the county, over, I believe it's 2% without
1: 2%.
0: Emergency mandates or what have you, right? So just put a cap in. Now, guess who has to roll their sleeves up and find the cuts? The school boards and the county administrators have to go in and figure out how to deal with this cap. How hard is that for the Nebraska legislature to get 33 people to propose and vote on such a cap? You have to have a cap. Accountability. And if you it's so easy. If a company is feeling stress, you have to make cuts. You have to cut spending. I look on our budget every year. We go through it. I go through my budget here. Actually, every week I do a budget review with my director of finance, because you have to be fiscally responsible with the stewardship. And for some reason in government, nobody seems to do this. So hello, Nebraska. You paying attention? There's another state stepping ahead of us competitively. One of the border states. I was just talking with this with Evan in the segment earlier.
1: The only problem we run into in Nebraska is, to some degree, there are caps in effect, but there's an option to take it to a vote to override. And so often the voters will override, you know, whatever the measure is. But then you can't complain.
0: Well, Nebraska needs to get the valuation calculation fixed, first of all. But again, you're also seeing a sweep across the country of the idea that it should be unconstitutional, which you and I think really agree, to tap property taxes the way they're assessed. Anyway, I don't mind paying a fee. You have a home, you're going to fire and police and rescue. There could be assessed a fee per homeowner. What does it have to do if my house is worth $600,000 and you're my next door to me and yours is worth $500 or $700 or whatever that matter? Why? We have the same service, the same fire department servicing us. We're on the same street, get the same fire hydrant, same police. Why is it set up that way, right? So I think you're going to see a lot of changes coming quickly, as again, the American consumer is getting fed up with the tax system and the revolt is happening.
1: David, here's a headline from USA Today. The 4% rule is now the 4.7% rule. That matters for your retirement. We've talked about the 4% rule before. Why don't you remind people, what is the 4% rule and what is this article referring to?
0: It's basically a distribution amount that basically is trying to tell you what you could safely pull from your savings. So if you saved $1 million for round number and you're retired and you're 65 today, it's telling you could pull 4% or $40,000 out of your portfolio and inflation adjust that number going forward.
1: Index it for inflation going forward.
0: And not run out of money in your lifetime. Well, that didn't work. If you invested that, if you retired January 1st, 2000, you ran out of money in 17 years, right? Following that rule. But now markets have been healthier again. So now, we're going to increase it. Say you can pull 4.7% safely or 47,000. What we find now, it's a decent rule of thumb to help people just understand or visualize what kind of income their portfolio could generate. But here's the thing, depending on your guaranteed income sources, it greatly varies how much we would tell you to take as a distribution. And do you want assets to pass to your children or do you want to spend it all? This would change your distribution rate. So we have clients that can take a 6% distribution rate based on their age and life expectancy. And we have clients that can take, maybe should only be taking a 3 or 3.5% distribution rate. So while it's a common rule of thumb, it's not how we here do our planning. We are very specific to design a plan to give you the income you're desired, but we're talking about after-tax income too. It's really important to understand, is that a taxable distribution or is that a tax-free distribution? That would change your math as well.
1: Just going to squeeze this in quickly, David. CNBC headline, Trump said $465,000 in retirement savings is rich. And the article asks the question, is it? These are the Trump accounts. Quick take on this.
0: Well, if $465,000 that you funded once and let roll your entire lifetime, that's tax-free to take in retirement, that's a pretty rich account to have on your hands. So this is talking about if these Trump accounts get funded and then you just let them roll, right? Okay. And they become basically like a Roth IRA. Well, imagine now if corporations could donate on their employees' behalf to Trump accounts, we could eliminate Social Security, literally, could eliminate it. This could replace Social Security. Because if we put $1,000 in when you're born in an account and compound it tax-free till you're 72, that's a nice return based on historical market performance. But on top of that, allowing your parents, your grandparents to make contributions to that account, irrevocable contributions, mind you, right? They put it in, but it's compounding on the S&P 500. So now we have guaranteed investment in U.S.-based companies, which is a fantastic thing, and we could literally eliminate a lot of the entitlement programs that we are crushing our debt with. It would be a way to eliminate Social Security, 60 years from now or so, right? And I had a proposal. I drew it up where, hey, 18 grand for an 18-year-old, 17 for 17, you know, just chunk it in, and anybody under 18, there's no more Social Security. They will get way better payouts in retirement than any Social Security recipient ever has.
1: That'll do it for this week, folks. 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
0: Have a blessed and prosperous week, and I hope you have a wonderful and happy Memorial Day.
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15: Still talking, I'm Daria Albinger. The negotiations between the U.S. and Iran continue as the parties struggle to come to an agreement on nuclear weapons. Here's Fox's Jeff Paul.
16: A delegation from Pakistan is now in Iran, which includes the country's army chief. They're meeting with the Iranian foreign minister and the speaker of parliament as Pakistan works to hammer out a ceasefire deal between the two sides. Marco Rubio, who just landed in India after NATO meetings in Sweden, says there needs to be a plan B if Washington and Tehran can't agree on a deal. Rubio says Tehran cannot control or monetize the freedom of navigation, and they can't have a nuclear weapon. Back here in the UAE, one official who spoke out recently said he thinks there's a 50-50 chance that Iran and the U.S. can get a deal. His concern lies within the fact that Iran, according to him, has a history of overplaying the cards they are dealt.
15: The Strait of Hormuz has been blockaded since the beginning of the war, closing off most of the world's oil supply and causing gas prices to spike around the world. Kevin Warsh was sworn in yesterday as the 17th chair of the Federal Reserve.
17: And it was a who's who in that ceremony. Warsh sworn in by Justice Clarence Thomas, Scott Bessent, and Kevin Hassett were both in the room. Hassett, of course, was a front runner for the job at one point. Another finalist for the spot, Federal Reserve Governor Christopher Waller, made comments shortly before that ceremony saying it would be, quote, crazy for the Fed to contemplate cuts in the near future. Central bankers say some policy firming might be appropriate if inflation persistently stays above that 2% target rate. Warsh begins his first term as the conflict in Iran puts upward pressure on prices. In the past, Warsh has argued for reshaping the Fed and shrinking its footprint.
15: That's Connor Hansen of the Fox Business Channel. 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
18: Nebraska Game and Parks' Greg Wagner says watch out for water temperatures this holiday weekend.
19: Our water temperatures are much cooler than normal, and you need to wear your life jacket because you only have minutes to survive in cold water, even though you're going to have a nice air temperature.
18: Wagner also says water levels will be lower than usual, making it easier for boaters to get caught in the weeds. Nebraska's awarded $34.9 million to address lead in drinking water. The money comes from the EPA and will be used to reduce lead contamination in drinking water and to locate and replace lead pipes that deliver water to homes. And the annual Scripps National Spelling Bee takes place this week. So, the website Word Unscrambler has released the top misspelled words by state. In Nebraska, it's congratulations. In Iowa, it's character. I'm David Martin.
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18: We're looking at a partly sunny day today with a high of 75. Clear for the most part tonight, the low down to 53. Sunshine again tomorrow with a high of 84. And then for Memorial Day, more sunshine and a high of 87. That's your forecast. I'm David Martin.
20: Thank you, David. It's 64 in Omaha Council Bluffs and 65 degrees in Lincoln. 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
4: Bob.
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4: He's a four-time tire rotation champion. When he was a baby, his first words were automatic transmission fluid. Bob's so cool, he has engine coolant running through his veins. And then there's Kyle, also known as Premium Unleaded. Legend has it that Kyle can change your oil with his toes and that he can tell your tire's air pressure just by how you're walking. He's Bob. He's Kyle. And every Saturday morning, they morph together to form the greatest superhero known to man, Mr. Mechanic. Check engine lights don't stand a chance. This is the Mr. Mechanic Show on 1110 KFAB.
26: Great Saturday morning to you. 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We want to make sure we get to your call and your problem and your comment, concern, whatever it is. This is an interactive call-in show, so you have questions. We're doing it live. You give us the questions. We'll try to give you top answers here, too. If you can't listen to us today, and obviously you're not, if you're not listening to us, you can always catch us on your iPod or your downstream.
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27: 7 days a week we're on there.
26: That's right. 7 days a week. And yeah, you can listen to it anytime, you know, when you're listening to it in the hot tub or whatever it is. You know, you can do show after show after show.
27: Great romantic listening in the hot tub. Candlelight.
26: There you go.
27: Talk.
26: There you go. Yeah, gosh, really. Boy, won't that excite her.
27: Yeah, there you go.
26: Here's some just interesting things here with all the other stuff that's going over across the seas. Synthetic base stock, which is what you have synthetic oil in your car. A lot of this stuff is going up. From my understanding, there's about four different plants in the world that do this.
27: Mm-hmm.
26: And two of them have kind of been taken down or been damaged. So it's not so much that things aren't getting through, but they're not can't get produced, so they can't get through. So I would expect oil changes to go up a little bit, you know, anywhere from $5 to $10 for an oil change. Hopefully this is something that can be a temporary deal, kind of like gas, where it has to go up in order to offset what's going on and then can come back down at some point. So if you run into that, that might be the reason. You just never know. So, but, you know, on the flip side of things, if you're looking for an electric car, those are on sale right now. Seem to be.
27: No kidding, huh?
26: a few people were giving. As soon as they took the $7,500 credit right off the top away, it seems like the interest kind of went down. As it probably would. Imagine that. Yeah. How was that possible? I don't quite get what, who knows. But anyway, if you're looking for, they're anywhere from about $1,500 to $3,000 cheaper. But, you know, depends if they come back, stay around.
27: I really think that they need to just change the overall design of these EVs. Because, I mean, there is not an appealing EV.
26: No, it all
27: like nobody says, this Tesla looks amazing. This is the coolest car on the road.
26: It all looks like a worn bar of Irish Spring soap.
27: Yeah, or, you know, the trash can truck.
26: It does.
27: You know, They look like if you
20: Irish Spring soap.
26: Well, you know, I mean, that bar that's, yeah. You get it. It's just, and I understand that slips through the air, but.
27: Like the Tesla S, I mean, if you've ever been into an auto body supply store and seen the wall of paint samples, this is a little sample car that's on all the paint samples that they use.
26: Yeah. Yeah.
27: Like if they made one that looked like the Jetsons car. You know, and had that noise.
26: Yeah.
27: You know, they got the noise, but, you know, something like the Jetsons car or, you know, that Simpson alien car. I think it would have, I mean, I would get one for sure.
26: Yeah, it's especially very generic. It's very generic. There's, and like I say, they do slip through the air, but yeah, you know, I think with the Tesla deal, I think he missed the boat with that Cybertruck. If he'd have made a normal looking truck.
27: Kind of like Rivian did.
26: Yes, he would have sold the heck out of him. But no, he had to be kind of eccentric and build whatever that is. And that only appeals to certain people. But we'll soon see them in a salvage yard when we pass by
27: them. But they sell. You know,
26: yeah, and
27: we've talked about this before. Like, that was a board meeting all about ego. Like, watch this. I'm going to make the ugliest thing on the road and people are going to buy it.
26: Yep, you're right. You're right.
27: Ta-da.
26: 100%. 100%. We're going to shoot over to Gary. Gary's got a 96 Dodge pickup with an AC problem. Gary, what's going on today?
5: Okay, on these older Dodge pickups like this, so when you're got the AC on like we do now, when I accelerate going up a hill, I lose the vent. And then when I de-accelerate, it comes back.
27: You got a vacuum leak.
5: The airflow.
26: Yeah, I agree.
5: You got a vacuum leak.
26: Going over to... the vacuum bottle.
27: Yeah, it'll look like either a softball sized ball or it'll look like an old coffee can kind of thing. It's going to be in a fender. They're going to kind of hide it out of the way. Maybe, I can't remember on this kind of Dodge if it's under the hood still, but I doubt it.
26: If it is, it's on a fender, like an inner fender, inner fender well is there. That's probably it's going to be a black.
27: When you open the hood on the bottom of your hood, if it's still the factory hood or radiator support, there'll be a vacuum diagram.
26: It'll be a black little ball about the size of one of those little kid soccer balls, you know, one you can kind of grab and throw, or a little bit bigger than a softball, you know, softball-ish. Follow that vacuum hose. Follow every inch of that vacuum hose. So if you find the ball and you go down there, it may look good, and follow that hose all the way up to the source. Kind of run your fingers along it, maybe even tug on that hose.
27: You'll find a break.
5: Okay.
27: They use hard plastic lines, and where they put this canister ball isn't the best for weather. And that's where we see them broken.
26: And sometimes those plastic balls do break. Because they're made in two pieces and they're just kind of ultrasonically welded together. You can take another piece of vacuum hose, stick it onto the end, and just get a vacuum pump or just suck on it a little bit on the end of the hose and put your tongue over it and see if it holds vacuum for a little bit. That kind of tests the ball. But
5: that tells me somewhere to start. And speaking of Tesla and ugly, let's talk about Pontiac Aztec, and I'll leave you alone.
26: Oh, gosh. Yeah.
27: Oh, yeah.
5: Bye.
27: That was a beauty of a car.
26: We had a customer had one of those, and she loved this thing, and everything that she could do to all, it was going to get a tent and come out the back, and
27: it kind of looked like a Tyrannosaurus Rex, you know,
26: kind of
27: like the Triceratops dinosaur.
26: I do agree. There were some people missing out of that meeting.
27: Oh gosh,
26: they said this is gonna sell well.
27: Oh, it was terrible. I mean, because it had that hatchback kind of thing, but you look in the rearview mirror and you just see that.
20: Oh, I'm looking at a picture of it. It's hideous. Oh, my.
27: That's a good car.
26: And there's some other ones, too. There were some other ones I thought. What was it? A Pacer.
27: Yeah.
26: A Pacer was, you know, they used to call it a pregnant roller skate. But, you know, you could you couldn't hang your arm out the window because the door trim would come up higher than the window. And when, you know, you'd roll because the air conditioners weren't very good back then. And you'd roll the. When you couldn't hang your arm out the window, you had to keep your arms in. It was just uncomfortable to drive.
27: People love those.
26: They did.
27: The Pacers?
26: They did.
27: The guys want them for drag race cars now and everything else.
20: Did you own one, Bob?
26: No. I had a couple customers that had one, and A lot of Chrysler stuff back then was just different.
27: Yeah,
26: I don't know.
20: That's one word for it.
26: Some was ugly. Some was different. Some had the remember the, what was it, the Valiant that had the tire, the Continental tire pressed into the
27: trunk lid.
26: The trunk lid. It served no purpose, and it was ugly.
27: Looking at some of the emission stuff that Chrysler did in the 80s, I'm just so glad I didn't come into cars till the late 90s.
26: Yeah, then you go back to a car that looks like, and I was looking at this the other day, it was a Preston Tucker.
27: Mm-hmm.
26: There was a car way before its time, and the big three knew it. That's how they end up putting him out of business, by just keeping him in court the whole time. But that car was sleek, design, innovative, just the whole nine yards. And
27: it's a cool car to look at. The engine is something of its own.
26: It is.
27: It's not like any other engine.
26: Well, it's a helicopter engine.
27: Yeah.
26: And it was, so you knew that it was durable.
27: Yeah. You could trust it to some extent.
26: Get you to the battlefield. But it was a cool car. A lot of innovations. And if you ever had the time, you know, look up on Google if you don't know what a Preston Tucker is. There was a lot of innovations in that car. So,
27: or go to Lincoln Speedway Museum's got one.
26: Yeah, they got a live one down there. You can see a very beautiful car. All right, we're going to take a quick break on the Mr. Mechanic Show. 558-1110 is the numbers to get in. We'll be back in a minute.
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8: They call me the Tire Rotator. 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
8: Ooh. 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
7: Hey, do you make house calls?
8: What? 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
7: Oh.
8: What are you thinking?
7: Oh, yeah. Okay, never mind.
6: And who could forget everyone's new favorite mutant mechanic? Steve Buchanan stars as Captain Coolant. Captain Coolant. Hello, folks. 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To the X-Mechanics this fall on the CW as they take on their arch nemesis, Fender Bender, and antifreeze.
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26: All right, we are back on the Mr. Mechanic Show. 558-1110 is the numbers to get in, and we've got some open lines for you, so give us a call. Yeah, I tell you what, we can. So we have, Kyle, there is a, did you get your Colorado driver's license?
27: Not while I was out there.
26: Okay,
27: I mean,
26: all right. Apparently there's somebody out in Colorado, not so much anymore. He was charging people between $550 to $600 for guaranteed passing results. And he did it.
27: Was it like a driving class?
26: No.
27: Or he was just like a guy that could get you a driver's license.
26: Yeah. He was a guy that could get you a driver's license.
27: Got my fake ID.
26: Got your fake ID. And he's not so much doing that anymore.
27: Oh, no.
26: So, but I mean, geez, I bet that's a pretty good price if they can guarantee without any kind of driving or anything else.
27: Well, yeah, I mean, if it's a guarantee, I mean, I just need a few more years before I can get AARP. I'll take a fake ID to get there.
26: Oh, yeah, yeah. So you got to tell everybody now I want that drink because I'm 55.
27: Yeah, 55.
26: You don't even look 55. You're not even close whatsoever. I noticed there was a recall or maybe some lawsuits being brought up with, and this was an interesting one because I don't think I've run across this one before, is some Mazda CX-9s, and these are like 8, 9, and 10 years old. The seat heaters are so good that, you know, somebody's left a jacket on the seat and it kind of melted the jacket, scorched the jacket. And people were complaining about how these were giving them smoke rising off the seats. Your pants were getting super hot, you know, things like that. And
27: well, it'll keep your casserole warm on the way to the potluck.
26: That's what I was thinking. Can you turn that up, you know, just on the passenger seat?
27: Yeah, I could remote start the car and warm up my lunch.
26: Exactly. You know, and there are some cars, you know, because we've been in a variety of different cars, and there are some cars that the seat heaters are just barely there.
27: Jeep Grand Cherokee steering wheel heaters, if you turn that thing all the way up, I'm like, it's shocking.
26: How hot they get.
27: Yeah.
26: Yes.
27: Because, like you and I mean, hot doesn't mean anything to our hands. Everything we touch is 200 degrees, but that thing, like, I start sweating, and I'm like, what's going on here?
26: Yeah. And there are some, one I can think of is like Volvo does a real good job with that. And it's kind of like you turn that on a summer day and it's like accidentally, or you get into a car, they have it on in the morning, you're in the car in the afternoon and you go, what's going on here?
27: Something ain't right.
26: Something ain't right. I still feel fine. I don't know what's going on. So, yeah, there's a wide variety, and I don't know how you regulate that. I guess I've never really looked into how you regulate it. It's all electronic,
27: mm-hmm.
26: but something is staying on long enough. I'd imagine there's a relay kicking on and off at a certain time.
27: There's got to be some kind of a thermal relay. I mean, it's like a heating pad. I mean, it's basically all it is.
26: Yeah, yeah. You just leave that whatever in the on position long enough, it gets hot enough. Well, anyway, these are starting to melt the seats. So if you got a CX-9 and... I'm sure it easily can be disconnected. I don't know if it can be fixed at this particular point, but
27: or you have a catering business and you need to keep food on the warm on the way to the next venue.
26: Yeah, we can.
27: Mazda CX-9's got you.
26: All right, we're gonna head over to Bill. Bill's got a 17 Cadillac XT5. Bill, what's up today?
0: Thanks for taking my call.
26: You bet.
0: Our Cadillac come up on the information center. And it will say caution, power steering reduced, or power steering assist reduced. And I had it to one of the larger GM dealers in eastern Nebraska, and they said they had never seen that before.
26: Well, it doesn't. I wouldn't say it surprises me, but there's so many different things and so many different codes in a car anymore that it's. Maybe they just haven't run across it, and there's no way to train everybody to what might come across your particular bay at any one particular time.
27: Networking is key.
26: Yeah, networking is key, and I think they put so much stuff into cars, there's no way you can train everybody for a new car. You just have to wait and see what happens on the way out. So, so if you've got reduced steering, I would probably say... there's a wide variety of things. It depends on what the code might be in the car. I have seen, not maybe...
27: The steering in that's got to be all electric.
26: Yeah, it's got to be all electric. I have seen tires that have gotten low to the point where the electric steering quits working.
27: Ford, for years, the Fusion, that electric steering, if your tire light came on, your electric steering quit.
26: Mm-hmm. Mm-hmm.
0: They do come on occasionally, yes.
26: Okay. And then there is fluid, even though it's electronic steering and you think that... Okay, this is all electric, like your cell phone. It actually has fluid in it in a reservoir that has to have the mechanical part that goes back and forth. That has some fluid in it. So if that is leaked out, there might be extra resistance in there causing that particular portion.
27: To fix this car, it's going to come down to, there's a code in it somewhere, and we got to get that code. And that code gets us to an area of that system. I mean, there's proximity switches in the steering column, proximity switches in this rack, the module itself, and a fair amount of wiring between it, and it's networked to other modules. So, I mean, give or take where it's at on the network, I mean, you could have an ABS pump that's maybe having an intermittent issue going offline. And then you're just going to lose power steering because it's the next guy down and it can't communicate. So it doesn't know how to work.
26: Yeah, you might not have anything specifically wrong with the power steering. Like Kyle said, you might have a communication error, and all new cars have communication lines running through them now where everything used to be just kind of a manual mode. So it's probably going to have to get a little bit worse before we're able to track it down to where it's at.
0: Okay.
26: I hate to say that. Nobody likes to be here to say that, but that's just the reality. Otherwise, you spend way too much money trying to trace it down.
27: Mm-hmm.
0: Right. So I need to get somebody to check the codes in.
26: I would start with that, and you're going to have this is going to be something more than just a parts store scanner. This is going to have to be something that can get in-depth and get everything from crash sensor data to ABS to regular codes to... Breaking communication. You're going to have a better...
27: Pro-level scanner,
26: yes.
0: Okay. Well, I guess that's what I get for buying a luxury vehicle.
26: Exactly. but there's other ones out there far worse. This is not by any
27: means... Yeah, you're in the good.
26: You got a GM. Yeah, you're in a technological okay. You get into something more foreign, and it's kind of like, oh, my gosh. So, yeah.
0: Appreciate the information.
26: You bet. Appreciate the call. All right. We're going to head over to Marvin. Marvin's got an 81 Corvette. Marvin, what's going on?
2: Technological okay. You get into
26: Marvin, turn your radio down. Marvin. Earth to Marvin. All right. Marvin's out. Marvin, call us back. We'll talk to you about your Corvette in a bit. All right, we're going to take a quick break of the Mr. Mechanic Show. 558-1110 is the numbers to get in. We got some open lines. Let's fill them up. We'll be back in a minute.
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30: News, I'm Paul Stevens. Talks set to be ongoing between the U.S. and Iran for a possible Middle East peace deal. Meantime, President Trump on the road Friday in Suffern, New York, part of a big key midterm House swing district, warning about an exodus of billionaires and business owners from New York due to taxes going up.
31: New York can never be the same if it's losing its tax base, and the people that pay 85% of the taxes are leaving.
30: New York City Mayor Sohrab Mamdani recently proposing a new tax that would be an additional subcharge on luxury second homes in the Big Apple. Director of National Intelligence Tulsi Gabbard is stepping down.
32: Will leave her post on June 30th to help her husband as he fights an aggressive and rare form of bone cancer.
30: That update from Fox's David Spunt. 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
34: We're looking at a partly sunny day today with a high of 75. Clear for the most part tonight, the low down to 53. Sunshine again tomorrow with a high of 84. And then for Memorial Day, more sunshine and a high of 87. That's your forecast. I'm David Martin.
20: Thank you, David. It's 66 in Omaha, 64 in Council Bluffs, and 68 degrees in Lincoln. 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
7: Husker softball beats Oklahoma State in Game 1 of the Lincoln Super Regionals. They'll face the Cowgirls again today in Game 2. Royals shut out by the Mariners in their series opener, their fourth straight loss. Game 2 today. In the NBA, the Thunder beat the Spurs to take a 2-1 lead in the Western Conference Finals. On the ice, the Golden Knights come from behind to beat Colorado. They take a 2-0 lead in the West Finals. I'm Trey Bender.
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9: All right, we are back on the Mr. Mechanic Show. 558-1110 is the numbers to get in. We got a couple callers on the line. Marvin's back. Marvin's got an 81 Corvette. Marvin, what's going on?
10: How are you guys doing?
9: Great.
10: Good. I called you guys. I've lived in Omaha, and I called you guys a couple of times in the past, so I appreciate your information. But I got a hot red 1981 Corvette in Columbus. I live in two towns. I got some rental property in Columbus. But anyway, I kept it in the garage there in Columbus. And since I'm getting old, I was thinking of selling the house in Columbus, and the Corvette's been in that garage for 25 years. I last drove it at my class reunion 25 years ago. Mm. But anyway, I opened the garage doors probably the first time in 25 years, and the neighbor saw it, and he's a car salesman. He come over, and he said, I see you got this Corvette. The tires are flat. I haven't driven it for 25 years. He said, it probably won't start. You're going to have to drag it off in a flatbed and stuff like that. He said a friend of his would take it off my hands for $500 for parts. You know, and I go to Columbus once a week, and I told him I'll think about it. This was a month ago. And I got to thinking, hell, one of those wheels, aluminum alloy wheels, is worth $500. Mm-hmm. My question to you is, they tell me it will not start. It's probably seized, which I haven't started, and I haven't even attempted because I'm an old man now. My only next ride will probably ride that Corvette to the nursing home. But anyway, is there any secret solution? He said the engine's probably seized. I haven't even attempted. I don't even know where the key's at, to be honest. Is there any good way to dispose of it, or should I let them have it for $500 for parts?
9: Well, I'll take it for $7.
11: I'll give you $8.
9: $9, Kyle.
11: Well, we've got a bidding war here now.
9: First of all, you know,
11: let me know when the auction is.
9: Let me know when the auction is. I think you got to do some due diligence, or even maybe hire somebody to come over, maybe a mechanic, or maybe a friend of a friend that does some side work. Have him pop over and take a look, and he can put a bar on there and a breaker.
11: I've seen weirder things. I've seen cars sit for 40 years, and you get them running. My Ford Falcon was in the junkyard for 10 years, and all I did was take the carburetor apart and clean it up and drove it out of there.
9: Yeah, you don't know what you got until you know what you got. And he's, in my opinion, and I don't know the condition of it, but for $500, he's taking it off. The salvage yard will give you...
10: Yeah.
9: $600.
10: I mean, it looks perfect. It's a red hot. It looks beautiful. It's a T-top. And like I said, I started this process about a month ago. I live in Omaha, got married, But anyway, I go to Columbus once a week. I got some rental.

0: property, so I got to beat tenants once a week. But anyway, it looks beautiful in the garage, and the tires are flat. And like I said, the guy said his friend would come over, pull it out of the garage, put it on the flat bed, and haul it off. Like I said, I thought $500. Hell, when I get tires fixed, I see alloy wheels were selling for $500 in my tire company store. So yeah. Go ahead. I'm sorry.
1: I think you should have somebody evaluate it and maybe have a local place there come over and put it on a flatbed, take it to the garage, and say, tell me what we got going on here, you know.
2: Then you can make a decision.
1: Yeah, so, and unless you're done with it. If you're done with it and it doesn't mean anything and you want it gone, then the quickest, fastest thing it is, then get rid of it. But if you're looking to say, hey, I think I want to make some money out of this, it's worth a couple thousand or 5,000 or 10, whatever it might be, you know, it's worth having somebody take a look at it. And again, maybe you can network a little bit and have somebody come over and look at it at the house. Pay this guy a couple hundred bucks to bring her Baker Bar, bring some carburetor cleaner, and
2: get her to turn, put a battery in there. If the motor turns, you're in business.
1: Right.
2: It's a small block Chevy. It's not hard.
1: No.
0: Well, that's great. But you've seen a car that sat someplace for 40 years and it started up?
2: You bet.
1: Yeah.
2: Oh, yeah.
1: Jeez. Well, they were a lot looser back then.
2: Yeah,
1: they're not as tight as they are now, and as long as you just pull the fuel line off the carburetor so you're not dragging any old fuel up, and then just use some carburetor cleaner to see if you can fire it off, that's what I would do. Put a different battery in it. I had this same scenario of a relative of mine just did the same thing with a Corvette. It had been sitting in a barn for a long period of time, and he slowly, he bought it, got a great price on it, and he's been doing a lot of work to it, and he's going to be back up and driving it soon, so... there's a lot of people out there still want that car.
2: Mm-hmm.
0: Wow, you've given me some hope. And another thing, he said a mouse probably got in the dash and ate all the harness wires and stuff. And, he just doesn't want me to even attempt it.
2: Like let's not go that far yet. Let's not talk ourselves out of anything.
1: Yeah, I wouldn't talk. Yeah, and let's tell you know what you know. I mean, you don't know. And there's other people out there probably maybe pay $1,000 for it or maybe even more for a
2: good, clean body that's numbers matching.
1: Yes, and or that's got all the parts on it they want.
0: Yeah.
1: So, okay. If you need some help, let us know. We do this all the time. We can help you out and get you pointed in the right direction.
0: So I'll think about it. I could call you to maybe give me a name of somebody who might want to attempt this.
1: I could probably make a few calls, and I bet you I could find somebody in Fremont willing to come take a look at it.
0: Hey, that'd be great. Could I call you in a couple of weeks if you can get this information? My name is Marvin. What's your name?
1: Well, we'll get you. Hang on off the air here. We'll get you a name and number. See what we can help you with.
0: Hey, great. Thank you. I really appreciate it.
1: You bet. All right, we're going to head over to Jim. Jim's got an older Cadillac with a brake problem. Jim, what's going on? Thanks for waiting.
3: Yeah, that's all right. Appreciate the opportunity. I was going to call last week. You had some guy from Guaranteed Brakes or something like that.
1: Yeah.
3: I got a call last week. The car's long gone. I donated it to Teen Challenge. I just didn't want to put any money in it. It was my wife's car, and the brakes failed on it. So there was a brake line that blew, and I fixed it. Now, isn't there a dual system on these cars? Don't the front brakes and the rear brakes, aren't they separate from each other?
1: Mm-hmm. Yeah, they are. And some cars are also crossed, too.
2: Mm-hmm.
1: You can go right front, left, rear, and then go back and forth. That way you have some stopping on the front and rear. But, yes, they have two different systems.
3: Is that true on all cars or just certain luxury vehicles, or all cars have that?
2: For the most part.
1: Most of them, it's got two.
2: Because your front brakes are going to have more pressure than your rear, and some your rears have more pressure than the front. It depends on drum or disc. Or disc on drum, or four-wheel drum, or if we're going back to Model T, all you got's a bar.
1: Right. So most of the time, your master cylinder is split in two, and your reservoir is for front and rear, or rear and front. And then you got two lines coming out of the master cylinder, and that's going for front or rear. Like, we both have old cars, and we have master cylinders that just have one line, and that's it. One line to four wheels.
2: Mm-hmm.
1: And that's so depending on how old you get to. And then you can upgrade some of these too and go to a dual master cylinder and get your brakes for all four. But, I've got one car. my Nash is it's got one line for all four.
2: A couple splitters. There we go.
1: Yeah, a couple splitters. There you go. Off it goes. So, yeah, back in the old days, you had one master cylinder. That was it. One line that came out, and it was that was very primitive back then.
2: Mm-hmm.
3: The I went ahead and changed it. We had to have it towed. The brakes, all brakes failed. There was no warning light, no nothing. Mm-hmm. Is there normally a light if you got a low brake, low fluid in the master cylinder? Is there an alarm comes on somewhere?
2: Yeah, but if in the case of what I think happened, if you have Nebraska brake lines and you hit the brakes one time, they pop and lose everything right away.
1: Yeah.
3: But wouldn't you get a notice as you were cruising down without any brakes? Wouldn't there be a something on your dashboard saying, hey, you just lost your brakes?
2: Well,
3: without really knowing it?
2: with a brake line blowing out, I mean, you can lose pressure and still have volume in your reservoir.
3: Yeah. So, she lost...
2: It depends on how it happened. I mean,
1: depends on where the
2: car's gone now, so we have no.
1: Yeah, it depends where the switch is at. If you had it in the master cylinder, yes, it probably could have not recognized that a line blew in the rear.
2: Mm-hmm.
1: But most of the time, if the pedal goes to the floor, you are correct. It should have come on.
3: Well, I looked at the master cylinder, and it looks like there was a place for connecting some kind of like a wiring harness, but it was missing. There was nothing coming off that master cylinder that would indicate an alarm system. It was, mm-hmm. It looked like it had the potential, but nothing was connected to it.
1: Mm.
3: So it was just amazing that...
1: And I'll tell you what I have seen many a times in older cars is for some reason the brake light comes on. And they say, well, the brakes work fine, but that light's annoying. And they go find where the light is emanating from and how to get rid of it, and they unplug it or they cross it over, or instantly now the brake light doesn't come on anymore because they don't care because the brakes work fine. Why do I need that light? So mm-hmm. It could have been gone around and you don't know it.
3: See, well, I saw the broken brake line and I replaced it, and in process looked around and I found another one that was bad. So I think she was operating on only one side of the braking system. I don't think she had a full braking system front and rear. Anyway, she just went crashing into luckily she was at a Walmart parking lot near the back, and she just continued forward until she hit a car stop. And she wouldn't go in. And I fixed all the brakes and everything, but there was no
1: yeah.
3: a missing cable. I couldn't find any cable that had been disconnected.
1: No.
3: Anyway, she would not get in it to save her life. So and then it had a problem with the power steering too. I replaced the lines on the power steering pump, but the pump, the actual device that turns the steering was shot.
1: Yeah. Well, sometimes it's just time for them to go away. You know, it's an unsettling feeling when the pedal goes to the floor, huh, Kyle?
2: Yeah. All been right. There quite a few times.
1: Yeah, so have I. All right. Well, thank you, Jim. Appreciate the call. All right, we're going to take a quick break on the Mr. Mechanic Show, 558-1110. We'll be right back.
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1: We're back on the Mr. Mechanic Show, rounding out the end of a show, but we still got time for calls. John's on the line. John's got a 2012 Subaru Outback. John, what's going on? You called the right show.
2: You there?
1: John. I hear crickets.
16: And
1: John, John, hang on a second. We had just a technical glitch here. Start over again, please.
16: Okay. I started up the car first thing in the morning, and when I got to a stop sign or stoplight, I had some violent shaking in the compartment in the driver's seat. Then it stopped. And then I came to another stoplight, and it did it again. It did two times. But I got to a restaurant, and then I, when I started up afterwards, after eating, I took it to a mechanic, and they took it for test flights and didn't do anything. They talked about thinking about bad gas or old gas. Premium versus 87, and then
2: if it's a gas issue, it's going to do it all the time
1: until that tank's full.
2: Yeah, I mean, you're not going to get an intermittent generally out of gas.
1: It's not going to come and go.
2: So, is there a check engine light on?
16: No.
2: Okay, because you're kind of describing a misfire to me.
1: Agreed.
2: You know, like a vacuum leak, a big vacuum leak at idle, or even, you know, a cracked spark plug, something like that.
1: Something that's coming and going would lead me to, off the top of my head, would lead me to maybe oil as far as going through the variable valve timing and then something stuck, not
2: if
1: working
2: you're low
1: quite
2: on oil.
1: Right. Yeah, low on oil, or you've got, like you said, a spark missing. Your fuel is going to be constant. It's either going to be good or bad. The spark can leak out and you're running on three cylinders or two cylinders, depending on what it is. 2012. Has that got one whole coil pack? Or is that individual coils?
2: I don't remember.
1: Okay. So if it's got...
2: I've worked on a lot of Subarus.
1: Yes. So some of these Subarus have individual coils. I can't remember in 2012 whether it's got one big coil pack or not.
2: Back then, their VVT is pretty primitive.
1: Yeah.
2: It's not... I mean, you're not having phasers generally like modern VVT. This is more of... like Honda's VTEC system, but nonetheless, it can still stick. And you would get like a rough idle.
1: Right. Here's what I would do: is if you, it's something you can do, just go get yourself a squirt bottle with some just regular water in it, and find the spark plug wires and spray around the spark plug wires and see if it starts missing or running rough.
16: Yeah, I'm not mechanically inclined. I'd have to probably, maybe I could bring it in or something like that.
1: Yeah, yeah.
16: But it's got only 41,000 miles, and I don't. It's sometimes the gas is I go like 3 months before filling up.
1: Nah,
2: that won't be an issue with gas.
1: Won't be an issue with gas.
16: It will not be an issue.
1: No, okay. Gas with your gas cap on tight will last a year. Don't worry about that. Or more.
16: Hey, should I just have a tune-up on the car? I've never had a tune-up.
1: I think you, no. Let's figure out problem first before we go spending money on stuff.
2: Yeah. We can only hit the nails that are sticking up. So we need to evaluate the engine, kind of see what's going on with it.
1: Otherwise,
2: first.
1: You're spending money, and then you're going to have the potentially have the problem on the other side. 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I'm Bob.
2: Kyle.
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8: The discussions continuing. I'm Paul Stevens, Fox News. Talks and negotiations with Iran continuing, with the U.S. and Iran struggling to come to an agreement on Iran's nuclear weapons.
9: A delegation from Pakistan is now in Iran, which includes the country's army chief. They're meeting with the Iranian foreign minister and the speaker of parliament as Pakistan works to hammer out a ceasefire deal between the two sides. Marco Rubio, who just landed in India after NATO meetings in Sweden, says there needs to be a plan B if Washington and Tehran can't agree on a deal. Rubio says Tehran cannot control or monetize the freedom of navigation, and they can't have a nuclear weapon. Back here in the UAE, one official who spoke out recently said he thinks there's a 50-50 chance that Iran and the U.S. can get a deal. His concern lies within the fact that Iran, according to him, has a history of overplaying the cards they are dealt.
8: And that's Fox's Jeff Paul in Dubai. Director of National Intelligence Tulsi Gabbard stepping down amid her husband's cancer diagnosis.
10: The Director of National Intelligence Tulsi Gabbard, who oversees 18 agencies that keep the most important secrets in government, will leave her post on June 30th to help her husband as he fights an aggressive and rare form of bone cancer. She made the announcement after informing the president, according to reporting from Fox Digital. Gabbard posted a copy of the letter that she wrote to President Trump. Speaking of her husband, she said he faces major challenges in the coming weeks and months at this time. I must step away from public service to be by his side and fully support him through this battle. Trump responded, Tulsi has done an incredible job and we will miss her. Gabbard is the fourth Trump cabinet official to leave during the president's second term in office.
8: And that's Fox's David Spunt. 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
11: A 14-year-old is charged with the murder of an 18-year-old in Omaha earlier this month. Joseph Baja was found dead in a car near 48th and Seward Streets. and Carl Peek is charged with multiple felonies. He waived his preliminary hearing Friday and will be tried in district court. A pedestrian is critically injured in a hit-and-run at Burger King. Police say it happened this morning in the parking lot of a Burger King near 72nd and Blondo Streets just after 2 a.m. The victim was unconscious when first responders arrived. The police are still looking for the driver. And the Nebraska softball team is one win away from the College World Series after their 8-1 win over Oklahoma State yesterday. Game 2 is today at Boland Stadium in Lincoln, with the first pitch scheduled for 4 this afternoon. I'm David Martin.
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12: We're getting into a very nice stretch of weather. After a sunny high of 75 today, we will carry the clear skies and light winds through overnight with a low of 53. A breeze tomorrow, sunny skies and a high of 75. Memorial Day sunny and a high of 87. That's your forecast. 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
14: Guarding Your Nest Egg with Mike Lester is back. I'm Cheryl White, and Mike, I have a question for you. So is there a perfect age to retire?
15: Seriously? Is that what you're going to ask me right now?
14: I just did.
15: I don't know. At 25?
14: No. I mean, is it 62 or 3 or 4 or 5 or 6 or 67 or 70?
15: Is there any age that is better than any other age? I mean, it's a very loaded question.
14: It is.
15: For this. That for wasn't starters. Fair. Thank you for that.
14: You're welcome.
15: And then, like I'm dancing now. I'm doing like twirling plates and trying to figure out
14: While you do that, let me tell you that there was a Mass Mutual survey.
15: Oh boy.
14: And most Americans, according to this survey, believe that 63 is in fact the best time to leave the workforce.
15: Okay. Here we go again with a survey from an insurance company.
14: Mm-hmm. What is the best age
15: to retire and then call us up and give us all your money? 63. All right. It's a number. I know why we tossed it out there to have a conversation, but the number is different for everybody.
14: Of course it is.
15: So it's 63. Great. I don't know. I mean, how many people over the past almost 30 years have I worked with that said to me, 63 is my number? One or two out of thousands of people? It's very unique to the situation. And then I think what we're backing into here is just, let's do the math for you. All right. So let's just go with the 63 number. So if you're 62 and you're working and you're wondering whether or not you can make this transition to retirement. Transition just means your money works for you. You get income. You don't run out of it. No matter how long you live. Let's have the conversation, right? But 63 is kind of an absurd number. And you knew this, Cheryl, before you put it out there. But what if it's, I don't know, pick another age, 65 or 55 or 58 or whatever. The whole point of the financial plan and just planning is to address the questions that you have and answer them. So I can't tell you or anybody else, thousands of times, you know, I've sat down and had a conversation with people like, well, what if I retired now? What does that look like? What if I retired a year from now? What if I retired, you know, 2 years from now, 3 years from now, what have you? The math is just, it's just math.
14: Here's how confusing
15: I like math. I know it's boring to people, right?
14: Well, but math is important.
15: Well, my degree is economics and finance. You know, not that that's supposed to impress anyone, but it's just people sometimes look at me and they go, I'm so sorry, that you have to go through all this and build out a financial plan for me. I'm like, hey, you don't understand. Like, I love it. It's what we, you know, I want to dot the I's, cross the T's. I want to make sure that it all works out for you. I realize it's absurd, but I like doing financial plans. So if you're listening and you're like, well, I don't want to bother you with it. Like, you're not bothering me at all. Like, I love it. And that's what we do and how we do it. So back to your, you know, I guess initial question, like 63. Cheryl, I don't know. Great. If that's your number, I think if you wanted to retire at 63 and you called me up, I would just do a financial plan for you and I would do all the math. And then I'd come back to you and I'd say, Hey, it works. Congratulations, 63. Yeah. Or I'd come back and go, you know, doesn't work. Maybe you should work till, I don't know, pick a number, 67. Or I'd come back to you and go, by the way, you've already blown. Don't pass go. Do not collect $200. Like, you're so far ahead of the game. Like, you could have retired 3 years ago. You'd be fine. The satisfaction of just sitting with people and doing it and then having that conversation and showing them the numbers, and that's all. It's so gratifying and great. Whether you work with us or not, I'm doing exactly what I want to do every single day, which is why we do this radio show, and happy to help.
14: 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Well, you know, I was looking at some of the numbers, and this is one of those areas where it explains why financial planning can be so complicated. You love it, and I'm glad you do. But when you look at things like longevity, they say that the overall life expectancy here in the U.S. is 78.4 years. That comes from the Centers for Disease Control and Prevention. However, a typical American's life expectancy, they say, could stretch into the 80s and even the 90s like your grandmother. It all depends on so many factors, some of which are out of our control. So when you try to figure a financial plan for someone, you don't have any idea how long they're going to live.
15: We don't, but at the same time, we're having a conversation. So it's kind of a, we make assumptions and plans. So we know the statistics when it comes to portfolios and how they perform over time and the amount of risk. So we can measure all of that. We cannot measure how long you're going to live. Nobody has an answer to that. But when you do a financial plan and the financial plans that we do, we're making the assumption that we run our plans to 95.
14: Okay.
15: That's all there is to it. So we're going to run it at 95. So you might be sitting there thinking, you know, there's no way I live to be 95. Or you might be thinking, crap, I might live to be 105. When it comes to financial planning and the way the math works is you have to pick a date. And then so what we're doing is building portfolios. And we're going to say, all right, how do we build something out so that over time, you get the income that you need adjusted for inflation and taxes moving forward. And, you know, the income thing, we're not going to get a chance today to talk as much about as I might like to, but it's a massive thing that people are concerned about. And then, people are concerned about income. They want to know where it's going to come from. And then, you know, a lot of times people kind of lean on, insurance products. I think, you know, annuities, the insurance company told me they would give me this much money for the rest of my life. I'm like, oh, okay, great. But if they're paying you out of your own pocket, which is what's happening, it's just not that great. So I'll just button this up and say, listen, the idea is making sure that you don't outlive your money. The idea is that you get income on your portfolio adjusted for inflation and taxes moving forward. All of that is part of the financial planning that we're doing. Mm-hmm. And then we can do that in a way where if you decide to work with us, it's a fairly short-term relationship in terms of, I don't know, 6 months from now or whatever. If you don't like what we're doing, you would literally just stop working with us. So it's in our best interest to keep you as a client and help you along the way. Because the only way that we benefit is if it's a long-term relationship. So we're vested in it being a long-term relationship. And that's why, you know, we're putting ourselves out there and saying, hey, listen, if we can show you how to get a higher average rate of return net of fees, might make sense to work together. If we can not only do that, but reduce the risk you're taking in the portfolio, might make sense to work together. But if at some point down the road, you're like, eh, I don't really like it, we never locked you into anything. And Cheryl, I think that's an important thing to bring up, because people, I think, sometimes wonder what's the commitment right on their end.
14: Mm-hmm.
15: And I think for us, it's, well, the commitment's on our end. On our end, it's if we're providing value, you're going to work with us. If we're not, you're not going to work with us. But there's no string attached to that, right? You're not signing a contract that says, hey, if you don't work with us, you're still stuck. So,
14: Mike, one thing that if you live long enough, you may have to worry about, deal with, pay for, and that is long-term health care. And I was looking at some averages across the country of how much it might cost, let's say, for a semi-private room in a long-term nursing facility. And
15: yes,
14: some of the numbers are, well, they seem outrageous. Alaska, for example, for a semi-private room, the median cost is $31,282 a month. That's
15: yes,
14: extraordinary.
15: Absolutely is extraordinary, right? The median, though, so it's getting very, very expensive, and this is something that's been going up over time. Unfortunately, people that got involved with long-term care insurance back 10, maybe even 20 years ago, when they estimated the cost of healthcare on those insurance plans, they underestimated it. So it's gone up quite a bit. And then what's happened is people who own those plans, unfortunately, in some cases, the insurance company that they were relying on and paying premiums to couldn't support it. So some of those companies are out of business. And so the individuals with those plans wound up with new relationships with new insurance companies just based on how the guarantees work. But the ability of the insurance company to raise the premium over time has been very stressful. Right,
14: yeah, and prohibitive.
15: And prohibitive. And then sometimes it gets too expensive. You know, when the median is $30,000+ a month, and people start thinking, most people haven't had anything in their life that ever cost that much. It just hasn't happened. They didn't have a mortgage that was that much. And they just didn't have an expense like that. Well, so we're not retiring to Alaska, right? But let's just say that it was a fraction of that. Let's say it was $10,000 a month.
14: Yeah.
15: Right. I think in most places you could get something
14: around
15: around that.
14: Mm-hmm.
15: Okay. So where is that money going to come from? Well, Social Security would be a part of that. You've got your sources of income, but whatever your sources of income outside of your portfolio are, then you're trying to bridge the gap and say, all right, well, how do I fill that in? And you need to know how your money is going to work. You need to know what your investment options are. I had a conversation with an individual just the other day, and so she had a concern about long-term care, just like many people have a concern about long-term care. She just didn't want to be a burden on the children. And that makes sense. But she didn't like the idea of putting money into a plan where they didn't get the money back. And so one of the few times, I mean, we're not big into insurance products, but if somebody comes to me and goes, I want long-term care insurance, I don't care what you say, Mike, I want long-term care insurance, I was like, well, let's work it into your plan. Let's figure out how to pay for it. But if we do pay for it, let's make sure that we're invested in something that if you don't wind up needing the long-term care insurance, you're going to get the premiums back. I think that makes the most sense. Like, homeowners insurance doesn't work that way. I pay,
14: no.
15: And then if I don't use it, they don't give me the premium back. But long-term care can work that way. And if you have questions, we're happy to show you how to work it into a plan. But again, we're not pressing insurance products. 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Right. And that's how I feel about long-term care. Too many plans. If you don't use it, you lose it. We want to make sure that doesn't happen.
14: Well, no matter how you plan for long-term care, here's an important statistic. From 2023 to 2024, the median price for a semi-private room rose by over 7%. So when you think about that going forward,
15: we need to make sure that we're addressing that, and we do in every financial plan we put together. It's that sort of what if, and you need to know, if this happened, am I going to be okay? And when it's worked into a financial plan, which again we do, then you know you'll be okay.
14: So let me give you the number again, though, if you do want to give Mike's team a call. 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
0: Now, back to Guarding Your Nest Egg with Mike Lester, the founder of Talon Wealth.
8: Hey, little thing, let me light your candle, calls the mama, I'm sure all the nest is around.
2: You're tuned to Guarding Your Nest Egg with Mike Lester. I'm Cheryl White. Mike, I have an idea for your next birthday.
9: Okay.
2: Well, you ready?
9: Yeah. I mean, is it scary or fun? Or
2: no, it's fun. Because I saw an article about a guy who, when he turned 50 years old, he bought himself 50 vintage cars. You love cars. I was thinking maybe you could do this, too.
9: I don't. First of all, I'm over 50. Second.
2: Well, so you just add cars to the...
9: You just keep adding cars?
2: Right. So if you're 52, yeah,
9: I love cars, but you just can't drive them all in a day.
2: No. As a matter of fact, neither did he.
9: So it sounds like a very expensive birthday.
2: Yeah. So what he did was he bought 50 cars for his 50th birthday in the year 2000. Then he parked them all in the forest. And I guess as they decay, so does he. I'm not sure how this works, but he just parked them there.
9: Hmm. So they're decaying together. Well, here's the thing. I mean, the cars will be there long after he's gone.
2: That is true.
9: I know.
2: Yeah. But anyway, a little something to think about.
9: They won't be in great shape, but they'll still be there.
2: Maybe I could buy, I don't know how many, a number of something.
9: Candles. You get me a lot of candles. How about that?
2: Okay.
9: And for the record, I don't like the ones that don't blow out. It just, they make a mess. Just get the ones that blow out. It's funny when you're, five. It's not that funny at 50 plus.
2: Well, we're going to continue the conversation about buying things, but going a different direction a little bit, and it's protecting purchasing power. So as we go into retirement, we want to make our money last as long as possible. We also want to be able to purchase what we want. So how do we protect our purchasing power?
9: Don't tell me I can't buy that.
2: That's right. So how can we make sure that we plan so that we can do the things we want, get the things we want as we go into retirement? So is there a way to do that, or do we necessarily have to cut back?
9: Yeah, I mean, it takes money, doesn't it? Buy what you want to be. It's interesting because we do get this question a lot, and it's just how we work, I think, as human beings. Obviously, we want to make sure that we're going to be okay. We're uncertain about the future. We're trying to figure things out. We don't know what we don't know. And the transition into retirement, it doesn't have to be complicated, but it is interesting because as employees of a corporation or as business owners, we got really good at what we did for probably 30, 40, sometimes 50 years. And then suddenly it's over and I'm thinking of a movie quote, but you know, and you're supposed to be a whole different person. You know, that you're retired. You don't get up and go to work. You don't this, you don't anywhere. So the idea is, what does the transition look like and where does the money come from? How long does the money last? How should it be invested? What about inflation? What about taxes? What about market volatility? You know, all of these things that you wouldn't necessarily know about if, I don't know, your profession had nothing to do with finance or economics or taxes, right?
2: You just
9: wouldn't be a reason to know a lot about it. And what does it really boil down to, Cheryl? I think it's just, there's only so much time in the day. So I have my profession. I wound up here, right, for lack of a better word, because you know what? I was always kind of a math kid and I enjoyed it. And it was easy for me. It's not easy for everybody, but it's easy for some people. And so math was easy to me. I thought economics was fun. It was path of the least resistance for me. So I wound up with a degree in economics and finance, which is something that a lot of people would find very boring, and then ultimately wound up doing what we do, you know, now for the past 25 plus years. But just because that's easy for me, there are people out there doing things that would not be easy for me, not even close. I mean, I just can go through almost any impression. I mean, school teachers, right? I mean, the patience that you have to have to do that and the heart, you know, I don't have that kind of patience. Engineers, just all the work and the study and the math and the books. I'm more personable than that, right? I like being out and talking with people. I like the marketing aspect of what we do. I like doing the radio show. What Katie does, I mean, my wife, she's been successful in her own right as a physician and a radiologist, but that's not for me. I mean, I can't study medical books, right, for that long and enjoy it. So, you know, we all wind up doing what we wind up doing. And then when people come to us for information, we literally enjoy doing that. But if your profession wasn't managing money for people or, you know, again, or the taxes or just the income planning, then you may not have all the information that you need to make the best decisions. And so what we talk about this and we joke about it on the radio every single week, but you know, we just want to be a sounding board for anybody out there that has questions that's retired or close to it. And we're going to provide you with the complimentary financial plan. We're going to provide you with the analysis of your current portfolio. And we're going to show you, just based on the math, what you would need to do to be successful based on your definition of success, not our definition. And you can take that and implement it on your own. And you'll have enough information to be able to do that from the plan. And maybe you do, or maybe you just take it to your current financial advisor. The reason why we work for a fee because a lot of people would like to be able to pay somebody a fee to do something for them until they don't want that person to do that for them anymore, right? Or they feel like they want to switch to something else. So our job, people are paying us fee to manage their portfolios. If we do a good job and continue to do a good job, they will continue to be clients of ours. And that's good for us and hopefully good for them. But if we're not doing a good job, Cheryl, they're just going to stop paying us, right? There isn't mm-hmm. some contract that says they have to stay. There isn't some contract that says, oh, you're going to be penalized if you decide you don't like us anymore. So we always want to do the best we can for our clients. We want to provide as many services as we possibly can. We want to be a partner for all of our clients in their retirement. That's not just taking a fee to manage your portfolio. It's, well, what are we doing for that fee? Well, it's active management. It's, you can call us anytime. It's income planning. It's tax planning. And also free estate plans, which, you know, Cheryl, I think, you know, maybe next we'll talk about why do you need a trust? Why do you need an estate plan? What would happen if you didn't? 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
2: 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Mike, this article I had seen was on Yahoo Finance, and they talked about several things that you could do to protect your purchasing power, which is where we started the conversation. 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We know that taxes can have a huge impact on your retirement if you're not planning appropriately for those taxes. Mm-hmm. Also, look for sources of guaranteed income.
9: Oh, you know, I don't like that word.
2: Uh-huh. 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
9: Keep going.
2: 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Uh-huh. Prepare for health care costs and stress test your plan. So do you agree with all of those?
9: I do. Yes, you want sources of income. I don't like where they... Let's just get that guaranteed word in there, because this is where the products come into place, things like annuities. All of it's really, really important, and it's part of a comprehensive financial plan. 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And then we need to figure out what's the best way to deal with the different sources of income. And then there's plenty of other things in there, Cheryl, things like Roth conversions, tax-free income in the future, and just everything that goes into planning. But if you use a word like guaranteed income, the word guarantee people like, but the investment services industry doesn't like using the word guarantee because you can't guarantee something in the market, right? Mm-hmm. The insurance industry... which, by the way, it's not where we're at, right, when it comes to financial services, but in a lot of ways it's tied to it. The insurance company wants to sell you a guarantee, but just like any other guarantee from an insurance company, whether we guarantee to pay you a death benefit on a life insurance policy or a guarantee to rebuild your house if it burns down, the hoops you have to jump through to get there are complicated, and the insurance company isn't in this to lose money. So you got to ask yourself, well, where's the money coming from? And what people need to understand as we wrap this segment up is it's coming out of your pocket, right? So there's no such thing as a free lunch. You know, when it sounds too good to be true, it probably is. You know, there's a catch, and I know those are all very cliche, but you have to be very, very careful, and this is why we're so focused on, we'll show you what all of the options are. We'll help you make an informed decision. I think that's very different other places where they try to push you to whatever they're promoting or selling, and people ultimately wind up disappointed because they bought the explanation. They wound up with reality, and the reality in those investments, like the fixed indexed annuities, did not turn out to be what they were told it was going to be. And we don't want our listeners to get in that situation.
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12: We're getting into a very nice stretch of weather. After a sunny high of 75 today, we will carry the clear skies and light winds through overnight with a low of 53. A breeze tomorrow, sunny skies and a high of 75. Memorial Day sunny and a high of 87. That's your forecast. 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

0: Thank you for joining us today for Guarding Your Nest Egg with Mike Lester. Mike, in the last segment, you said you wanted to talk about estate planning and in particular, why someone might need a will and trust.
1: You know the dance-offs that you used to do where you were breakdancing on the floor and then you kind of rolled your hand and just handed it off to the next person and they had to do the dance?
0: I'm not sure I ever did that, but I've seen it, yeah.
1: I'm thinking of something else.
0: Yeah, I've never done that, no.
1: It was, put us the hand off. It was like, oh, hey, Mike Lester, would you like to talk about? I'm like, oh, okay, great. Well, for the record, I'm not an attorney. All right, for starters, Cheryl. However, we do talk a lot about how, as a part of our comprehensive financial planning process and just analysis, basically just as a gift for individuals who take the time to come kick the tires at Talon, find out what we do and how we do it and whether or not we can benefit you, we had also found a way to offer free estate planning. So what does that really mean? I thought it'd be neat to at least explain it.
0: Yeah.
1: But let's start with a will. In a lot of ways, a will is a portion of an estate plan, but I think for a lot of reasons, most people don't have a lot of understanding about the other portions of estate planning, but then also just media. You know, we hear about wills and somebody had a will and they died and somebody contested the will and it turned into a whole big thing. And it winds up in the media, right? I think of, I don't know, was it Prince recently that somehow died, you know, with that was a long time ago, but stuff that's been in the media where
0: a will was found in a couch.
1: What to do with your stuff.
0: Or in a sock drawer. Or it's handwritten with a date that's,
1: or something.
0: Yeah, yeah. So how do you handle those?
1: On a cocktail napkin. Who knows? Yeah. Right, how do you do it? And what does that really mean? And what is a will? Because I have had conversations with people and estate planning is going to be a conversation that we have with anybody that we sit down with just in terms of we want to make sure that you're taken care of. But ultimately what happens is, you know, somebody might say, well, I have a will, so I'm good. Well, let's just start with a will. So a will is a part of an estate plan. It's literally your instructions, how you would like to have your assets distributed after you're gone. So this is where we see in the movies, you know, the Daddy Warbucks or whatever family and all the snobby rich kids come in and they sit around and try to figure out who gets what. And they're reading the will.
0: Yes.
1: That's sort of, I think, a lot of people's interpretation of it. But the reality is that the will is instructions for the courts, right, or the judge. It's called probate court. So the key really is the estate planning component is a way for you to help yourself keep your estate from going through probate, which means you want your estate or your investments to avoid this process of where they establish clear title to it. So how do they distribute your stuff when you're gone? So the advantages that I want people to understand is really the estate planning component and the trust and the will and the power of attorney. And it's not just a trust and the will. It's a whole package, but we're just buttoning everything up so that you can be confident that when you're gone, your assets will be distributed in the way that you wanted them to be distributed. And the problem is a will doesn't do that. A will is just instructions for the probate court. But depending on the size of your estate would, that sounds weird, right? Your estate versus the state. But depending on the size of your estate and the state that you live in, the probate process is what it goes through to establish the clear title. And that just means who's actually going to get it. So you want to avoid probate if you can. And the reasons you want to avoid it is it's public, right? People don't talk about how much money they have. Well, the probate process is a public process. Somebody can look into that. It's time consuming. It doesn't happen overnight.
0: It can take a long time, you know, can't it?
1: It can take a long time. I mean, you hear about probate processes going years, right? So you wouldn't want anybody to go through that. So let's make sure that your assets get where you want them to go as easy and as quickly as possible. There's a cost to it, right? So the state or the attorney that's handling your probate doesn't do it for free. You can eliminate that when you have your estate planning done. So it's really just privacy, saving money. So the cost of the probate process is typically more, certainly going to be more than what we're charging, which is zero, right, for your estate plan. But it's just a way to make sure

0: your paperwork, everything that's given away as a gift, really, to anybody who sits down with us. And obviously, our clients are privy to this, but it's just a way for you to have peace of mind that your assets go where you want them to go. And it's very important to people, and I want to make sure they know that. So the reason we do a complimentary, Cheryl, is frankly because I don't think you can have a comprehensive financial plan if you're not planning for the now, right, and the middle, and then the end. And it's not comprehensive if you don't know what happens at the end, and we all know what that means. But it all has to be in there. So we offer it complimentary, and yeah, I mean, some attorneys charge a lot for it. Some attorneys don't charge too much for it. At the end of the day, it's a process. We just incorporate that into what we're doing for our clients and our listeners.
1: I would say to add one more thing, it's for the end and after, because it's all about what happens when you're gone and will things be handled the way you want them to be handled. 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Mike, it sounds like there's a lot to that. There's a lot more to talk about.
0: There's a lot to it, and I think that obviously people would appreciate getting complimentary financial planning and analysis and free wills and trusts. There's a value to all of that. But as you were talking, I was just sitting here thinking, just speaking to the person in their car or their boat or their garage, or you know, wherever you're listening right now, like, what if I have zero interest in working with you, but I just want a free will and trust, right? So it's an obvious question. I say, well, no problem. What strings are attached? Well, the string is you're going to go through our financial planning process. So if all you want is a free will and trust, the catch is you got to get the free analysis and financial plan to get their free will and trust, right? So I guess you get more than you were looking for, but we're willing to give that away to you as a free gift if you're willing to commit the time. And it's about a half hour of your time for us to do the planning for you.
1: That's right. So again, that number is 904-454-4000. That's how you reach Mike Lester and Talon Wealth Management. You know, Mike, I saw J.P. Morgan was talking about how Americans should stop chasing something. Can you guess what they should stop chasing, according to J.P. Morgan?
0: I thought it was the American dream to chase things, but
1: well, they're saying to stop chasing
0: the Joneses,
1: the $1 million mark for retirement.
0: Okay. Depending on your math, depending on your situation, the amount of money you have to have set aside for retirement is going to be different. So if you use $1 million as the basis for, well, if I had $1 million, there's a million songs about it, right?
1: Yeah.
0: But it doesn't fix everybody's problem. Point is, you could get to the $1 million mark, and then you're like, well, got the $1 million, now I'm going to retire. And then you could come sit down with us and go, well, I got $1 million set aside for retirement. First thing I'm going to ask you is, how much do you spend in a year? Mm-hmm. And let's just say they said $10,000 a month. Like, okay, $10,000 a month, your expenses are $120,000 a year. Got it. All right. Age is going to be important, right? So we have to look at life expectancy. How many years are you going to be spending $120,000 a year adjusted for inflation and taxes moving forward? Okay, I got that number. Now, how much do you have coming in aside from your portfolio? So Social Security, we could make that assumption. Is it just one Social Security or two Social Securities for the household? Any pensions out there, any real estate income, farm income, and we can go through everything. But Cheryl, it's to your point, it's the math. So if we can't get you to cover the expenses, and by the way, on if all you had was when it came to details, well, I spend $120,000 a year, but I have $1 million in my portfolio and I'm 60 years old, I'm immediately going, well, I don't know that we could stretch $1 million for 35 years to the age of 95 at $120,000 a year, because we can all do the math. If you didn't, let's just say you made zero and you had no risk, you'd run out of money in less than 10 years.
1: Well, let me ask you this.
0: And we're looking at a 35-year timeline.
1: Do you find that people often spend more in those first few years of retirement than they did before retirement? In other words, they have all that time on their hands. Are they actually spending more money? in some cases.

0: cases.
1: What I find is that their opportunity to spend more would be, let's say, in the first 10 years of retirement, because then that's when they've been anticipating this for a long time. They've got some things they would like to do that they haven't been able to do, but if they had the time to do it, they would, and now that they have the time, they will. And you can spend more on the front end and potentially less on the back end, but you still have to be prepared over time. And a big part of our job is just to make sure that people are realistic when it comes to their expectations on what their portfolios can do. And I can tell you, after 25 plus years, most people are realistic. The majority of the people that we talk to are in very good shape. They've maybe even over prepared for retirement. They could probably spend more without running out of money than they've told us they could spend. I mean, we can show them what those numbers look like when we do the analysis. But there are going to be situations where somebody's, again, we're using this as a generic term, but, you know, the $1 million mark that JP Morgan has come back on, you know, we're using this as a conversation piece. But I like the conversation piece because a lot of people think this way. How much do I need for retirement? Well, how much you need for retirement is different than what other people need for retirement. But it depends on all the pieces. And so we're connecting the dots in the financial plan. So, you know, if $1 million's enough, it's enough. If $1 million's too much, it's too much. If $1 million's not enough, it's not enough. We can show you all that. And then somebody's going to get the opportunity to adjust what they're doing to meet their goals. So if their goal was $1 million, but they're having too much income, then we have to have a conversation about reducing the expenses to reduce the income. If they've saved more than they need, we can have a conversation about, well, technically you could spend more. If you don't spend more, you're just going to accumulate more over time. Let's figure out what to do with that on the back end. Again, the estate planning, you know, wills and trusts, and make sure it gets distributed the right way. But I just think everybody deserves to work with somebody that has a, if you choose to work with a financial advisor, you deserve to work with someone that has a vested interest in you doing well, that's working for you. And not every day or every week or every month is going to go perfectly. 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
0: 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Don't go away. We have much more ahead. Guarding Your Nest Egg with Mike Lester. We'll be right back.
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0: You're tuned to Guarding Your Nest Egg with Mike Lester. I'm Cheryl White. Mike, early in the show, I was talking about working as a retirement plan, you know, continuing to work into your 70s and 80s because you have to.
1: Yes.
0: But now I'd like to talk about...
1: Well, you have to. What if you just wanted to?
0: That's okay too, where we're going. Yes. Because I found a story about a couple who started selling cinnamon buns out of their U-Haul truck because I guess it was grandma's recipe or something. And they just decided to start trying to sell them. Huge success. And so I was thinking in retirement, a lot of people have things they've always wanted to do, like bake grandma's cinnamon buns and see if anyone would buy them. And sometimes things take off, or even if they don't, if you're just having fun doing something you've always wanted to do, then work in retirement sounds pretty good.
1: Well, yeah. I mean, so there's different ways to work in retirement. We were talking about just the financial aspect of it.
0: Mm-hmm.
1: And I don't know how many of grandma's cinnamon buns you have to sell to, you know, start supplementing your retirement income. But obviously that was a great success, but many, many people are just going back to all of the meetings that I've had over years and years and years and conversations. And yeah, I mean, some people just want to do the whole, you know, take this job and shove it. Just let me know when I can walk away. I'm never going back. Other people, they derive happiness from working. And it doesn't make one better than the other. It's just what makes you happy. I'm thinking about Charlie, who's been a client for a while, and he's become a good friend. And, you know, he calls and we have conversations, but he's 95. I mean, you would never know it to meet him, but he's just a serial entrepreneur. I mean, he just keeps running and building businesses, and that's what keeps him young, and that's what he wants to do. He probably drives 5 to 8 hours every day just to get from one place to the other and see his businesses. We work together because he sold some businesses and he needed to have that money work for him. And he had been listening to us on the radio. But to be happy, he needs to get up and maintain his routine. And it probably does keep him young, right? And he just keeps going. But other people, like I said, some just want to walk away, never go back. Other people are somewhere in between. They just need something to keep them going. And I did at least two plans last week where individuals were retiring, but they were going to do consulting after they retired.
0: Okay.
1: And the reason for the consulting wasn't necessarily because they needed the additional revenue, but more because they just wanted to take a step back from the day to day. They wanted more time to do the things, but they also realized that if I just quit cold turkey and didn't work and I was trying to fill my day, I want things to do. And so that's what's so great about just the flexibility of financial planning and what can be done.
0: So if a couple came to you and said, Mike, I know when we put together our comprehensive financial plan, we said we wanted to do this, but now we've decided we want to start a business. Can you help, you know, change that plan around? Is it flexible enough to do that?
1: Yeah. So, I mean, one of the great things about not selling products to people, and again, when I say product, I mean annuities, mostly fixed indexed annuities, just products that tie your money up potentially for the rest of your life. If I had $1 million set aside for retirement and somebody convinced me, it could be any number, let's just say they said, well, put $500,000 into a fixed indexed annuity. Well, that money would just be shelved potentially forever, particularly if I'm taking income from it. And I really wouldn't be earning much of anything on it. And then if later in life I decided, or even in that moment, I wanted to start a business, it would be very hard for me to go back and get money from that retirement plan or certainly the annuity account, because there's penalties to get out of the annuity. But then also, let's just say it was your retirement plan at work. There's a tax scenario. So if I'm having a conversation with someone about wanting to start a business, that's going to be in the financial plan. And honestly, as we're just discovery, as we're having conversations before we do the financial plan, that's usually going to come up in the conversation. And then somebody usually wants to know, well, you know, I've either got a business I'm going to participate in, or I want to start one and I need to know what's the best place to take the money from in order to fund that business on the startup side. But I think that it's great to have something that you wake up to go do in retirement, because I just don't think as human beings, it's very hard for our bodies to do 10 or 20 or 30 or 40 years of something and then just wake up the next day and it completely changes. We need a smoother transition. Mm-hmm. And sometimes that transition is you stop working altogether and then you move into all the hobbies and the family stuff, right? And it's like you never skipped a beat. Not everybody has that. Some people want to keep working or volunteering, but it can all be worked into a financial plan. People just need the confidence to be retired. And the confidence is I can retire and stay that way. It's nice to work for money that you don't necessarily have to have. You're working because you want to, not because you need to.
0: Right. So that's maybe where that consulting came in. So it was sort of a transitional thing. Working part-time is another way that you can transition into retirement and not just flip that switch all at once.
1: No, absolutely. By the way, people get paid well to consult, and then their hours are typically better. So it just depends on really on what you're doing. And we talk about all these interesting things. How do you get paid in retirement? What if you had a part-time job? What if you do consulting? What if you just volunteer? What if you never go back to work and you just travel and spend time with kids or grandkids? I mean, all of this can be done, but the reason there are so many different scenarios is because everybody's different and what makes them happy is different. So if I back that into what we do for a living, sure, we have fun on the radio show every week, but the idea of the radio show is to encourage people to find out what all of their investment options are and to help people make informed decisions. It's not hard to find a financial advisor. God forbid you Google it, right? You're going to get all, or fill out a survey online. You probably wish you never did. It might be harder to find somebody that works for you or that you want to work with, but I think communication is key. And maybe it's because my mother was a school teacher or just how I grew up, but the process of helping people make informed decisions as opposed to this process of a sales pitch and sort of strong-arming people into things or using scare tactics, none of that's necessary. I mean, people know that markets go up and they go down. People know they don't want to run out of money in retirement. People know they want to protect their health. That's one of the most important things. Doesn't matter how much money you have if you don't have your health. I mean, people already know all of this. Trying to scare people about it, I think, is a problem. So instead of scaring people, take the time, sit down, educate them on what their options are. It doesn't matter how many meetings that takes. Provide value. Where's the value in working with talent? Well, that's a perceived value. I can tell you what I think it is. You know, active management of portfolios is better than hang in there. I think having somebody you can call and trust when it comes to not just your investments and how they're invested and the growth, but also income and tax planning is important. I think estate planning is important. But that doesn't mean everybody else is going to see it that way. So I think if we just start with, let's help you understand what your options are after we've listened to what your goals are, and then let the investor, they don't have to do it themselves. But you're going to get feedback from somebody. If you're having an honest conversation with somebody about all of their options, they're going to give you feedback, mm-hmm. right? People get a little nervous about the complexity of how investments can work sometimes, and that's understandable. But at the same time, if you can work with somebody you trust to help you and guide you through that, I think you'll be more successful in retirement, not just financially, but really just between your ears, right? Just the head game of being retired and not being able to worry about money so that you can enjoy the retirement and your family, that's really our goal.
0: You know, I hope our listeners heard what you said comes first, and that is listening and finding out what your goals are.
1: No, it really is. Yeah, step is to figure it out. And then also, we're showing people all the options that they have, and we're doing it on a weekly basis. And it's actually pretty common that somebody will say, like, well, how come somebody didn't show that to us before? Or how come we didn't know about it before? And what's really interesting about that question, and the brutal honesty of it is, well, it's not because the person that you were talking to, if they were licensed like us, and many, many are, they are completely capable, meaning they're licensed to do what we do and how we do it. They're authorized to present you with all of your investment options and help you make an informed decision. So the reality is they could have done that for you. They're choosing not to. And it doesn't make them bad people, but sometimes the business model that they have or the company that they work for, it's not that they don't want you to know. It just makes their business more complex if they're dealing with some of the other options that are out there. And they're trying to streamline it for their business model. But them streamlining their business model into something they have to pigeonhole you into may, but also may not be what's best for your retirement. So it really is up to you to find out what your options are, which is why we make ourselves accessible, right, for calls.
0: That's
1: and
0: right.
1: Emails.
0: Yeah. 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And Mike, that's our show for this week.
1: Oh, already. All right. Perfect.
0: Thanks so much for joining us this week, and we'll see you back here at this same time next week. 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
3: Continue. I'm Daria Albinger. The war in Iran has been going on for nearly 3 months. Negotiators are still trying to reach an agreement to end it, but the parties are far apart on a number of things.
4: A delegation from Pakistan is now in Iran, which includes the country's army chief. They're meeting with the Iranian foreign minister and the Speaker of Parliament as Pakistan works to hammer out a ceasefire deal between the two sides. Marco Rubio, who just landed in India after NATO meetings in Sweden, says there needs to be a plan B if Washington and Tehran can't agree on a deal. Rubio says Tehran cannot control or monetize the freedom of navigation, and they can't have a nuclear weapon. Back here in the UAE, one official who spoke out recently said he thinks there's a 50-50 chance that Iran and the U.S. can get a deal. His concern lies within the fact that Iran, according to him, has a history of overplaying the cards they are dealt.
3: That's Fox's Jeff Paul. There's a new head of the Federal Reserve. Kevin Warsh was sworn in yesterday as the 17th chair of the nation's central bank.
5: And it was a who's who in that ceremony. Warsh sworn in by Justice Clarence Thomas, Scott Bessent, and Kevin Hassett were both in the room. Hassett, of course, was a front runner for the job at one point. Another finalist for the spot, Federal Reserve Governor Christopher Waller, made comments shortly before that ceremony saying it would be, quote, crazy for the Fed to contemplate cuts in the near future. Central bankers say some policy firming might be appropriate if inflation persistently stays above that 2% target rate. Warsh begins his first term as the conflict in Iran puts upward pressure on prices. In the past, Warsh has argued for reshaping the Fed and shrinking its footprint.
3: That's Connor Hansen of the Fox Business Channel. Warsh is jumping right into things with his first policy meeting in mid-June. 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
7: Thank you for tuning in. A great show ahead for you, so stay tuned. But before we begin, I'd like you to put on your thinking cap, all right? Can you name this nutrient? Now, nutritionists love it because clinical research shows it fights fatigue while promoting muscle strength and endurance. By one antioxidant measurement, it's 6,000 times more powerful than vitamin C. It's 800 times stronger than CoQ10. It can improve your depth perception. And millions of people in Japan use it every day to fight wrinkles and fine lines from the inside out. So what is it? What nutrient are we talking about? Well, Sherry Torkos is here to reveal the secret. She's a practicing pharmacist and author. She's written more than a dozen books on health, including the Canadian Encyclopedia of Natural Medicine. Welcome to the program, Sherry Torkos. Good to have you here.
8: Hey there, Mark. Thanks so much for having me. This secret nutrient that we're going to be talking about is called astaxanthin. Mm-hmm. And Reader's Digest, they featured it brilliantly in an article called The Latest It Antioxidant. Astaxanthin is a fountain of youth. As you mentioned, very popular in Japan, used mainstream for promoting beauty from within as a capsule. But here in North America, people just aren't as familiar with it. But listen to this. It has 60 human studies validating its efficacy. And as a pharmacist, this really caught my attention. And this nutrient is not something that you can get enough of in diet. It's found in salmon, mm-hmm. but you'd really have to eat a lot of salmon, like 5 pounds, just to get a good daily dose.
7: Well, so as much as I do that. Yeah, I love salmon, but I'm not going that far. Sherry, I didn't know that there were 60 plus human clinical studies in this specific natural form of astaxanthin that happens to be in Purity's AstaFX formula. Talked about Japan. Now, this is a capsule. This particular astaxanthin is all the rage for skin health, as they've been finding in Japan. Very, very interesting on so many fronts here, right?
8: Yeah, for sure. I mean, astaxanthin at just a 4 milligram dose, and that's the clinical dose that is in Purity's AstaFX formula. Mm-hmm. It's clinically tested and shown to fight fine lines and wrinkles from the inside, and millions in Asia take it daily just for that. And I don't want to get too technical here, but just one human study that I'd like to mention to back up these benefits. They used the exact same dose and the type of astaxanthin that's in Purity's product, and they discovered significant benefits for skin hydration, skin texture, smoothness, elasticity, reduction of skin spots, and there was even a reduction of redness and an improvement in the evenness of skin tone. So we're talking about big beauty benefits, and it works from the inside out, which is fabulous. Men love it, women love it, and it's really catching on here in North America.
7: It sure is. It's a really impressive list of clinical benefits for beautifying skin from the inside out. No wonder they love it there in Japan, and now we're learning about it here. But Sherry, I know you like to say the wrinkle-reducing benefits and the skin tone benefits are just part of this. That's just kind of the cherry on the top. What do you mean by this?
8: Well, you know, I talk to a lot of people in the pharmacy every week. So I work as a pharmacist, and I also get a lot of friends and family and colleagues asking me about their health. And many people are, you know, in their 50s, 60s, 70s, and they really like the idea of a supplement mm-hmm. that can help to improve the appearance of their skin. I mean, we all want beautiful, youthful skin, but for most people, this really isn't the key benefit. What's at the top of the list when you ask people, like, what do they most want to achieve in their health and their wellness? They want something that will help to promote muscle strength, and they want stamina. They want to be able to do the activities they enjoy: golf, tennis, hiking, playing with their kids and grandkids. And this is actually patented for muscle strength. You know, people want energy to fight fatigue. They want to feel sharp. They're also concerned about their vision. They want to keep their eyes healthy. People are concerned about heart health, circulation, immunity. Right. All of these areas, really, we're talking about staying healthy from the inside out. So, you know, when you think of it, the skin benefits are compelling, but to me, it's really just the cherry on the top.
7: Yeah, well, Sherry, you were saying that astaxanthin helps with endurance and performance against salmon loaded with astaxanthin. They perform these amazing feats of endurance. Astaxanthin is also found in high levels in the eyes of seagulls. Now, that's interesting. Humans bike faster when they supplement with a specific form of astaxanthin. So is there a common denominator in all of this, these kinds of bits of information?
8: Well, the research here is really clear. Astaxanthin is a molecule that fuels healthy performance, energy, stamina, strength. That's what we see in nature, and that's what we see in humans, too. It's like if you're getting older and you want an edge for strength, for energy, for youthful skin, to fight wrinkles from the inside out, but also to promote endurance and healthy vision, this is what you take. You take this AstaFX formula with a clinical dose of the right type of astaxanthin, and you really feel it. By one measure of antioxidant activity called singlet oxygen quenching activity, astaxanthin is 800 times stronger than CoQ10. And this was published in 2007 in a journal called Carotenoid Science. Another study found that astaxanthin is 6,000 times stronger than vitamin C as an antioxidant, again, in its singlet oxygen scavenging capacity. So it's incredible.
7: Well, I know Purity has a free bottle of AstaFX, just two little liquid capsules a day. That's all you need. And we're going to give out a special 800 number in just a moment for our listeners to take advantage of the free bottle offer. But before we do that, Sherry, Purity uses this natural form of astaxanthin, not that synthetic, cheaper form like you find out there on the market. This is really important as well, correct?
8: Yeah, you definitely need to do your homework when choosing supplements. And that's what I did. AstaFX uses 4 milligrams of the world's most clinically researched natural form of astaxanthin called Astareal.
7: Sherry Tarkos, pharmacist and author, is with us here on the program. Sherry, we learned today that astaxanthin is 6,000 times more powerful by this one measurement of antioxidant activity when compared to vitamin C. This, AstaFX, has so much power. Purity has something like 100-plus unsolicited testimonials on their website, and I found a couple that I especially enjoy. If I could read a couple of those, I think this is very interesting, if it's okay with you.
8: Sure. I think it's great to share feedback from people that are really taking the product.
7: Yeah, here's one from Ava in Texas. She gives AstaFX 5 stars, and she writes, quote, "After taking AstaFX, my son was visiting us and said, 'Mom, you look youthful. I'm a Purity Products customer for the last 3 years and will never go back.'" That's from Ava. Here's one from Nina in Ottawa, Ontario. She's in the age group 45 to 54, gives it another 5-star review. She says this, quote, "Since taking AstaFX, I've felt so much better. My energy level, I would say, has gone from a 3 to a 10. How about that? She says, "So I feel energized whenever taking. My husband even noticed I no longer complain about housework. Well, I've talked about this amazing product to all my family and friends. I'm sure they see how well I look because I feel great from the inside out. I've even noticed my skin appears healthier, too. I feel like a fountain of youth." Now, that's pretty good stuff from actual customers who've been trying AstaFX. And Sherry, you mentioned before we started the show, you've been taking this product for yourself. And I know, knowing you for some time, it's worked very well for you, hasn't it?
8: It has. You know, I've been taking it for about 2 years now, mm-hmm. and people are often surprised to hear that I'm 50. They tell me that I look more like I'm 35, which is nice to hear.
7: Yep. Mm-hmm.
8: I do eat healthy, and I exercise regularly, but I'm also a strong believer in the benefits of taking research-based supplements. And I take AstaFX every day to stay strong, healthy, to keep my energy levels up, and for my skin. I mean, I want to do everything I can to stay youthful and to keep my body sharp and also to prevent some of those issues that can arise as we age.
7: Great information with Sherry Tarkos. We'll get back to her in just a moment. 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We'll give you the number and the special offer again at the end of the show in a few minutes, but lots to cover today. We'll get back to it here with Sherry Tarkos. She's an author and pharmacist, and always great to have you on the show. Such great information, Sherry. Can you share with us a quick study or two to sort of back this up, highlight the science behind the elite astaxanthin that's found in AstaFX? Because I know there are, what, dozens and dozens of studies. Maybe you can pull out and highlight a couple of your favorites.
8: Yeah, for sure. So Dr. Mark Miller, he's a PhD, a biomedical researcher, he explains it well, and he's talking here about how free radicals compromise and undermine function and cellular performance in the body. He says astaxanthin is simply superb at negating this, as evidenced by clinical trials showing improved performance and accelerated recovery. In fact, research published in the Journal of Medicine and Science in Sports and Exercise found that those who took 4 milligrams of astaxanthin daily over 28 days scored better cycling times with greater output than those who did not take it. So they biked faster. Mm-hmm. I mean, remember this. Astaxanthin is one of the few fat-soluble antioxidants that can actually neutralize free radicals even at the site of the mitochondrial membrane. It's like cellular body armor protecting your cells, your joints, blood vessels, brain, heart, and organs on many levels. So listen to this, Mark. Mm-hmm. There are 14 clinical studies on astaxanthin for brain health, 7 studies on skin health, 14 studies on eye health, including research for depth perception and focus, 6 studies showing astaxanthin supports cardio function, 42 studies on healthy aging and cellular health. I mean, there's a ton of research on human performance, too, showing benefits for energy, stamina, and endurance. I mean, this AstFX, it's incredibly powerful and versatile. It helps you stay in the game of life, stay energized, active, alert, healthy, and even stronger.
7: That is impressive on so many levels. So much great information there. And I know this astaxanthin has about a dozen patents, too. I'm looking here. I see there's a patent for promoting eye health and reducing eye fatigue. There's a patent for inhibiting the expression of cytokines in cells, and a patent, get this, on composition for body fat reduction. There's one for improving muscle atrophy in older adults. Sherry, I'd like to be a little bit of a skeptic here. How can this one simple nutrient magically do all of this? How can this AstaFX give us so many benefits? I mean, really?
8: Yeah, I know. It sounds amazing, too good to be true, but it really is true. Many of the studies that I'm referencing here, they're available on PubMed. These are reputable clinical studies conducted by leading researchers around the world that really back the benefits of astaxanthin. By the way, muscle output is better with astaxanthin, too. And this comes from astaxanthin research published in the International Journal of Sports Nutrition, November 2011. This was another study done with cyclists. They took 4 milligrams of astaxanthin. It was a small study, but very positive, showing that cyclists improved their trial time by 2 minutes in a 20-kilometer bike race. I mean, that's a meaningful improvement in a race like this. And the researchers said that they also burned fat more efficiently, which makes sense. Based on this research, Purity can actually make the claim that AstaFX will promote and improve power output in your muscles. I mean, I tell people, AstaFX in, strength and power out. It's transformative if you like energy. And this was found in other studies too, like one that looked at hand grip strength.
7: Oh, so much great information. If you're just tuning in, we're talking with pharmacist and author Sherry Tarkos here. I'm your host, Mark Larson. Now, in this hand grip study that you mentioned, I understand there, this involved, what, a 12 milligram dose? And they saw a 93% boost in hand strength in people who struggled with, well, that tennis elbow. That's a big deal. But our listeners might be saying, well, okay, maybe I don't play tennis. What about me? What does it mean for me, right?
8: Right. So think about this. A 93% increase in a person who has some repetitive stress in their elbow, it's an almost doubling in hand strength. So just think about all the things that you do in your daily life, picking up groceries, your kids, your grandkids, gripping the steering wheel of a car, playing golf or tennis, gardening or riding a bike. A doubling of grip strength makes a big difference. I mean, when you take astaxanthin, you get stronger, you feel stronger, you have more energy, endurance. If you play sports, you play stronger. So to me, it's really quite extraordinary.
7: That's great information, too. Now, Sherry, I want to share a couple more testimonials that caught my attention out of so many right there on the Purity website. Again, these are unsolicited. These are from real people. Here's one from Rick. He's a male, aged 55 to 64, lives in Naples, Florida. He writes this. What a great product AstaFX has been for me. After starting taking AstaFX, my workout and strength has increased as if I were in my 20s again. And I've only been on AstaFX for 2 months now. Can't wait to see the long-term effect. I look forward to taking AstaFX every morning for my afternoon workouts. I'll be taking this product for a long time. Here's Dee Dee. She's a female, age 45 to 54. She lives in Laurel Park, North Carolina. She writes this, quote, I've been using AstaFX for a month now. I can see the difference in my energy level. I now have more energy, feel better since taking this product. I can actually see a difference in my skin as well. I'm a smoker who has smoking lines around my mouth, but the lines have diminished about 50%. Overall, I am so thrilled with my energy level. I love this product. Just a couple of samples from the real people who have responded on Purity's website. And Sherry, I'm looking at the list of patents again on this astaxanthin compound. This is where the You know, the science, the research backs up what we're talking about. This is just flat out amazing. And now, Sherry, a lot of people out there are going to think what I'm going to say here sounds a little bit odd. But you said before the show, this supplement may even help people drive a car better or use the computer more comfortably. I mean, come on, how does this happen?
8: It does sound funny, but AstaFX may actually help in these areas too. And here's why. One of the interesting things about astaxanthin is that it's a relative of vitamin A. And we know that vitamin A is good for our eyes, good for vision. Astaxanthin is too. Astaxanthin has actually been shown to fight oxidation in eye tissue. Scientists did a study where they found a 46% improvement in a measurement called depth perception. Now, depth perception, that's our ability to determine distances between objects, or basically to see in three dimensions. And researchers, they studied a handball team, specifically looking at how quickly they could change focus. And guess what? The handball team that was supplementing with astaxanthin, they were able to improve their accuracy and improve their performance in the depth perception test. Other research has also shown that astaxanthin helps reduce eye fatigue. And, you know, when you're on a computer, that's a big deal. Everyone's on computers these days and for long periods of time, and it's hard on our eyes. And we know that if you're driving a car and it's late at night and your reaction time is slow, that's not good. Astaxanthin actually helps the eyes focus and refocus. Dr. Hecht, PhD, one of the leading researchers at AstaReal, says that the product actually helps your eyes be more resilient. You see better with it. Your eyes are healthier. I mean, who doesn't love those benefits?
7: Again, we're talking with pharmacist and health author Sherry Tarkos about our free bottle offer from Purity Products, talking about AstaFX. So much ground to cover. Sherry, I want to get back to the skin benefits and this issue of wrinkle reduction. Not as a cream or as a lotion, but as a capsule. You take it orally. This patent also covers this. You say this ingredient is proven to reduce wrinkles, and not just by a little. We're talking a dramatic amount. What's going on with this?
8: Yeah, I know. It's fascinating. A huge benefit. People want to look younger. I know I do. And I've noticed significant benefits since I've started taking it. But it's the science here that really shines. The whole concept of taking oral supplements to improve skin health. Relatively new concept here in North America, but in Japan, this is mainstream. Astaxanthin is already one of, if not the most successful ingredients in a new class of products called cosmeceuticals, or supplements that you take orally to enhance the cosmetic appearance of your skin. So listen to this. In one study, they gave 4 milligrams of astaxanthin, which, by the way, is the actual amount you get in Purity's AstaFX. And the skin benefits were dramatic. Within 6 weeks, every single person in the treatment group, 100% of participants in the study, reported that their skin had improved significantly. Everybody got results. Fine lines, hydration, elasticity, all improved. Listen to this. The participants experienced about 50% improvement in dryness, moisture, roughness, elasticity, fine lines, wrinkles, even age spots were significantly diminished. And this is literally in line with the best, the highest quality, and the most expensive topical products, the lotions and potions that we put on our skin. And again, AstaFX, it's exclusive to Purity Products.
7: 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By the way, limit one free offer per household, please. Now, Sherry, for people who are just tuning in, one of the many highlights we covered earlier on today's program is just how revolutionary this special Purity Astaxanthin is for redefining aging skin. And astaxanthin works its magic inside the body in areas like endurance, stamina, energy. These are so many of the inside-out benefits that people will feel. And in fact, what will they feel when they start taking Asta-FX?
8: So the reason you need to give this a try is because the benefits are real. The science is very compelling. Over 60 clinical studies and patents. I mean, the product is impressive and it really works. This is a product where you will actually see and feel the benefits after taking it a month or so. The cosmetic benefits for your skin, we just mentioned a minute ago, really incredible. I've been taking it myself and I see a huge difference. Others have noticed too. People are always saying to me, you know, what do you use on your skin? What are you taking? And, you know, I tell people what you put into your body is just as important, if not more so, than what you apply to your skin. And think about the vision benefits, really unmatched by any other nutrient or supplement out there. It targets tired eyes, eye strain, and it helps improve eye focus and depth perception. It's great for circulation, energy, muscle strength, and endurance. You can literally boost your strength. As we age, this is crucial. It helps you enjoy life and stay in the game. Mm-hmm. And it can even help with recovery after exercise. Next, astaxanthin has the ability to fight fatigue and support mitochondrial function. So that means cellular energy and ATP support.
7: Now, Sherry, didn't you mention before the show that astaxanthin has the ability to assist body burning fat for energy? I understand they're even looking at this as a weight loss and weight management ingredient. This is pretty fascinating in itself. Talk about what we're seeing in some of these initial studies on dieters.
8: Sure. You know, research has shown that astaxanthin can actually help promote and enhance fat metabolism. That's one of its unique benefits. It can actually help your cells burn fat more efficiently. Researchers did an 8-week study where they gave a group of middle-aged women 12 milligrams of astaxanthin. They had them do a little exercise, and these women experienced a reduction in body weight, and it was almost all fat, which is fantastic. Now, I don't want anybody to misunderstand here. It's not a magic weight loss pill by any means, but certainly this early research suggests that this can be a useful tool in addition to exercise to help you burn a little extra weight.
7: Now, Sherry, just a few moments left before we wrap up the program. I want to take a quick step back for a moment. I know we have this great free bottle offer today. We're talking Asta-FX from Purity Products, and we'll get to that offer as we wrap up the program. Free bottle of Asta-FX for all of our listeners. Again, it promotes healthy vision, skin, muscle, fights wrinkles like no other. And most of us have just never heard about all of this until today. So tell our listeners again how astaxanthin compares to other antioxidants or phytonutrients that are out there on the market right now, because this is truly unique, isn't it?
8: Well, you know, from an antioxidant perspective, the healthy aging perspective, astaxanthin is up to 6,000 times more potent than vitamin C in its singlet oxygen-quenching capacity. That should be enough to get everybody excited. There's really, you know, something in this for everybody. With Asta-FX from Purity here, you get to see the amazing power of astaxanthin for yourself. It's the king of the carotenoids, and very few people are aware of its benefits, and I think millions are missing out on it because they just aren't aware of this incredible evidence-based nutraceutical.
7: And I know it may sound too good to be true for some people, Sherry. What do you say to any skeptics saying, come on, does it really do all of this?
8: Well, I'm a pharmacist, and in my training as a pharmacist, I'm trained to look at the science and to see what the science says. And the science on astaxanthin is very clear, backed by over 60 clinical studies, and many of these studies are accessible on PubMed, so you can check them out yourself. But the key takeaway is this. The benefits are real, the cosmetic benefits, the endurance benefits, the strength benefits, the vision benefits, circulation, cardio. The product really works. I mean, the science is so strong. I see the difference in how it makes my skin look and how I feel. I feel stronger, healthier, and I encourage folks to give this a try. With this free bottle offer from Purity, there's nothing to lose and so much to gain.
7: Such great information, wonderful show, and always good to talk with you, Sherry. Thank you so much for joining us today.
8: Thank you.
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5: Hello, and welcome once again to Healthline. I'm glad you could join us today. Now, there's some startling information. Years ago, the EPA conducted a study, and listen to this. They sampled tens of thousands of people checking for impurities in their tissue. Do you know what they found? Virtually every single person was contaminated with pesticides, terpenes, solvents, and chemicals. So it's a pervasive issue. Bottom line, it's a toxic world we're living in. The big question is, what are you going to do about it? Well, stay tuned. Dr. Levin has some nutritional insights you're going to want to hear. All right, let me introduce Dr. Neil Levin. Dr. Levin is a wellness consultant. He's a chiropractor, a nutritionist, a longtime product formulator and spokesperson for Purity Products. Dr. Levin, welcome back to the program.
6: Oh, it's great to be here with you today.
5: Hey, you know, I just mentioned it's a toxic world we're living in. The environment is absolutely polluted. And I got to tell you, I'm still shocked by what you sent me. This EPA bat tissue survey that basically shows that we're all contaminated by plastics and solvents, virtually 100% of us in our tissue. It's downright scary stuff, right?
6: Oh, absolutely. This is a scary subject. And as you mentioned, that EPA fat tissue survey, that was done on 33,000 U.S. residents. They found terpenes, plastics, chemicals, solvents in 100% of the samples. So basically, we're all contaminated. Then the Environmental Working Group back in 2006 found the tap water in 42 states is contaminated by more than 140 unregulated chemicals. This is the craziest thing of all. They do studies of umbilical cord blood. They find dozens of chemicals in umbilical cord blood. So, I mean, what are we going to do about this? What are we going to do about this toxic environment to cleanse and detoxify our systems on a daily basis? That's the question.
5: So how do we do that?
6: Well, that's where this next generation organic juice cleanse with our special liver support blend comes in handy, because it has over 30 different superfoods. They nourish all the cells and tissues of your body. You get the vitamins, the minerals, the phytonutrients that we miss when we don't get that 7 to 9 servings a day recommended by the FDA, the USDA of fruits and vegetables. On top of that, because it's USDA certified organic, we're not getting any of the pesticides or herbicides, just all that pure organic produce that supports all our tissues. But on top of that, goes to work supporting the liver in its job of cleansing and detoxifying the system. So you get that cleansing every single day with OJC. On top of that, best news of all today, we're giving away a free bottle of OJC to everybody in the listening audience.
5: Now, Purity isn't saying that their organic juice cleanse can fix everything, but they are saying that it can be a compelling part of the solution. In fact, the organic juice cleanse is one of the hottest products Purity's launched probably in the last 10 years. 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
6: Oh, yeah, absolutely. 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You feel revitalized, rejuvenated, you feel energy, and it doesn't take long. But if you're the kind of person that's just getting very few or no fruits and vegetables every day, you're probably going to notice the difference the very first day you use it.
5: All right, now, Dr. Levin, it's a toxic world out there, but when it comes to consuming lots of fruits and vegetables to help the body cleanse, to feel healthy, you say don't exacerbate the problem by using fruits and vegetables with pesticides and herbicides. Now, the Organic Juice Cleanse clearly helps in that department, right? I mean, I'm looking at the label. I see organic broccoli, spinach, parsley, barley grass, wheatgrass, raspberries, strawberries, all organic. I mean, this stuff sounds, first of all, delicious and super healthy.
6: Oh, right. I mean, juicing, let's face it, it's a great idea, but I don't like using commercial produce that's laden with pesticides, herbicides, and fungicides. I mean, I want to concentrate up the vitamins, the minerals, the antioxidants, the phytonutrients, but I certainly don't want to concentrate the pesticides, right? And that's why I love this Organic Juice Cleanse, because it's organic juicing without the mess, without the hassle. It tastes great. We're getting the phytonutrients, the

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0: 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It's 37% bigger. So now you're getting more of the energy boosting, revitalizing, cleansing superfoods in every scoop. We added 67% more fiber for improved digestion, elimination, for cleansing and detoxifying. It has the blueberries, the strawberries. We added broccoli, milk thistle to help the liver cleanse and detoxify the system. There's carrots for the eyes, green tea for energy and metabolism, cranberries for the urinary tract. I added acai berry. I added kale, and I've just scratched the surface here. All of these fruits and vegetables and berries specifically chosen for the incredible benefits that they give. You're going to feel better with OJC. You're going to notice it rapidly, especially if you don't get enough fruits and vegetables. And again, everybody in the listening audience today gets a free bottle of Organic Juice Cleanse plus a free shaker cup to help you mix it up into a delicious green smoothie.
1: Now, talk to us about some of the advantages of using OJC versus a regular juicer in terms of the carbs, the sugar, the fiber, and why OJC not only saves time, but it also saves you a lot of money.
0: Right. You know, I was using a juicer for years, and you know what bothered me the most? The cleanup, the mess, the hassle. It takes forever. You've done it before. You know what it's like. Cleaning the produce, cleaning the machine afterward, it's minimum of 20 minutes. And, you know, if you're juicing, let's say, bananas and grapes, that's going to taste good. But go start juicing the parsley, the celery, the kale, the broccoli, the spinach. It's going to be hard to get that down.
1: Right.
0: How about the sheer cost of juicing?
1: Sure.
0: First, you got to go out and spend hundreds on a juicer. And then if you're going to go organic, and if you're going to juice, I highly recommend that. You know, expect to spend 80, 90 bucks a week on juicing.
1: That's crazy. And another problem with the juicers is you end up throwing away all the fiber and you're concentrating the sugar. That's not good.
0: Oh, no, exactly. And that's one of the dirty little secrets of juicers, you know, the fact that you're throwing away the fiber, and so therefore you're concentrating the sugar. I was in the health food store the other day. I grabbed a bottle of blueberry juice, 110 calories, 26 grams of sugar in one serving. I grabbed a popular pomegranate juice, 150 calories and 31 grams of sugar per serving. That's crazy. And that's because they're removing the fiber in the process that they use. They're concentrating the sugar. What we do is the exact opposite. We're dehydrating the greens at low temperatures. We're maintaining all the goodness. The fiber is there, the phytonutrients, the antioxidants, the vitamins, the minerals, the plant enzymes. It's all there. One serving of Purity's Organic Juice Cleanse is only 45 calories, and that's because all the fiber is still there. Remember, this is made from real organic produce. All we're doing is removing the water at low temperatures, locking in all the goodness. You can taste it. You can taste the organic fruits and vegetables, the berries. You just add water, shake it up in the free shaker cup, get it into your system, and it goes to work helping you.
1: All right, what about the science behind these certified organic superfruits and vegetables found in the Organic Juice Cleanse? What does the science say about getting 7 to 9 servings of fruits and greens per day? How important is that to consume those on a regular basis? And what percentage of us really get enough?
0: I look at my patient base, I would say maybe it's 1 out of 20 that gets 7 to 9. Maybe I'm wrong. Maybe it's 1 out of 50. I rarely see it. And the problem with that is that the science is crystal clear. The studies by the thousands are done and the results are in. Bottom line, if you eat more fruits and vegetables, hopefully 7 to 9 servings a day, you're going to support your focus, your concentration, definitely your energy. Your skin will look better. Helps the eyes, the brain, digestion, elimination. It's going to support your liver in its job of cleansing and detoxifying your system. Also, fruits and vegetables, they're powerfully antioxidant. Plus, they alkalize the body. That's so important. We're all too acid, and that causes leaching of calcium from the bone. So by alkalizing the body, you support your bone health. Listen, if you're a 50-pluser like me, and you've noticed that maybe your energy isn't the same, if this sounds a little bit familiar to you, and you're not getting 7 to 9 servings of fruits and veggies a day, this is one of the main reasons you're feeling this way. And that's where OJC comes.

0: comes in. This is your shortcut. 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We're talking blueberries, strawberries, kale, spinach, parsley, acai berry. I mean, no one's getting this stuff, right? I mean, no one's getting this.
1: Right.
0: And when you start to add it into your system every day, you flat out feel better. It's a difference you're going to notice, especially if you're one of those people that aren't getting enough fruits and vegetables.
1: 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And on top of that, you demanded this for the first 1,000 callers. Purity's also giving away a free bottle of your awesome B12 energy melts. Now, that's a pretty great offer today. Why are you doing all this?
0: Right. Well, you know, the first thing that my patients say to me when they start using the organic juice cleanse is, Doc, I feel so much better. Doc, I have more energy. So when I think about OJC, I think about energy. And the very next thing that comes to mind when I think about energy is B12, right? I mean, you probably have known people that have gone to the doctor for shots to get B12, and they do it for their energy.
1: Right.
0: So just remember.
1: My grandfather did that.
0: Absolutely. It's common. So people that are low on energy, they go, they get that B12, they feel better. And that's what the B12 energy melts are all about. So if you're in your 60s, 70s, 80s, you naturally can't absorb the B12 as well as you used to. And if you're low on B12 and you suck on these B12 energy melts, they naturally boost your B12 levels, which boosts your energy. It's a difference you will feel. 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They carry oxygen to your tissues and you feel better. 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You're going to love the benefits you get with the organic juice cleanse and the B12 energy melts.
1: 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All right, we're back with Dr. Neil Levin. Okay, we talked earlier about this toxic world in which we live. You sent me this list called The Dirty Dozen. Now, this is not the list of actors in that war movie from 50 years ago. This is a list of the 12 most contaminated fruits and vegetables. And let me tell you something. Unfortunately, several of these are in my kitchen right now as we speak. So what can we do about this?
0: I'm thinking about that old war movie with Telly Savalas and Charles Bronson.
1: Sure.
0: It was kind of a scary movie there. But yeah, you're right. I mean, this list is scarier because we're eating these fruits and vegetables on a regular basis. So I'm going to read it right now. This is called the Dirty Dozen List. These are the dirtiest fruits and vegetables in terms of pesticide residues in America. So listen carefully because a lot of these are in your kitchen right now. So we have apples, strawberries, grapes, celery, peaches, spinach, sweet bell peppers, imported nectarines, cucumbers, cherry tomatoes, imported snap peas, and potatoes. Now get this. Every sample of imported nectarines and 99% of the apples tested positive for pesticide residues. The average potato had more pesticides by weight than any other food. A single grape sample had 15 different pesticide residues on it, and samples of celery, cherry tomatoes, imported snap peas, and strawberries each had 13 different pesticide residues on them each. Now, I don't want to scare you away from eating more fruits and vegetables. In fact, quite the opposite is true. I've been talking for years now. I've been promoting eating more fruits and vegetables. But the point is, it's so nice that with OJC, the Organic Juice Cleanse, you're getting 30 different organic superfoods. You're getting the cruciferous vegetables, the berries, all the superfoods, and you're getting them organically, the way nature intended, and you're leaving behind what you don't want because it doesn't have any of the pesticides, herbicides, or fungicides.
1: Now, Dr. Levin, we're talking today about Purity's brand new organic juice cleanse, the Berry Surprise Edition. 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Talk to me about it.
0: I like the way you put that. And, you know, let's face it, most of my patients aren't getting nearly enough fiber. In fact, according to the Journal of the American Dietetics Association, only 5% of us are getting enough fiber. And that's a disaster because fiber promotes healthy bowel movements. 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We're talking about cleansing here. You have to clean out that GI tract. But on top of that, fiber promotes healthy cholesterol levels, triglycerides, blood sugar. Pat, it promotes a healthy body weight. You know, it helps you stay full longer. So many people, when they start adding fiber to their diet, they actually drop a few pounds. 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It promotes digestion. It promotes absorption of nutrients. It even reduces bad breath and body odor. So fiber is an all-around great thing to have. 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If you're not getting enough fiber, OJC has a full 5 grams of both soluble and insoluble fiber. You eat the food, you extract the nutrients, and then you want to get the waste out of your system rapidly. 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
1: 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Now, Doc, let's break this down. I'm looking at the list of ingredients here, and it sounds amazing. I mean, you've got the organic blueberries, you've got the strawberries, the cranberries, the red raspberries, you've added organic broccoli, spinach, kale, parsley, wheatgrass, oatgrass, green tea, acai berry, apples, beets. I mean, you even added a liver support blend, plus a full 5 grams of fiber. This is quite a list, and it's all organic, right?
0: Oh, yeah. I mean, this is an amazing compilation of nutrients, all carefully chosen for the specific benefits that they deliver. We're talking carrots for the eyes, beets, black currants, digestive enzymes for digestion. I added spirulina and chlorella, those blue-green algae that are super healthy for us. ARP Magazine ranks spirulina as the number one superfood for extending your lifespan, and chlorella supports the liver in heavy metal detoxification. I added flaxseed, important for a man's prostate, good source of omega-3s, Parsley is a great one. It's full of chlorophyll. It's great for the heart and the arteries, but also it fights bad breath. A new one that's new on the list, Sassandra berry. Great for energy, powerfully antioxidant, and it's great for sharp focus and concentration. That Sassandra berry is amazing stuff. So the list goes on, and all of them were specifically and carefully chosen. They're all organic. And when you get these superfoods, these organic superfoods into your system every day, it's not subtle, folks. You notice a big difference, especially those of you who get very few fruits and vegetables. You're going to notice a difference the very first day you use it.
1: Now, Dr. Levin, funny thing, a friend of mine wanted to do a juice cleanse and spent probably close to $200 buying one of those in the store with a handful of fresh pressed juices. And I mean, it's a fortune just for a 3-day cleanse. And what do you do after that? Talk about this, and how often do you want people taking OJC, the organic juice cleanse?
0: Right. I've seen those online, $200 for a 3-day cleanse. I mean, what the heck are you going to do after that? You do a cleanse once a year or twice a year, and then that's it? I mean, do you breathe in chemicals once or twice a year or every day?
1: Every day.
0: Do you eat foods that have pesticides or herbicides and contaminants once or twice a year or every day?
1: Every day,
0: right? So cleansing and detoxifying isn't something you do once or twice a year. I mean, like, would you shower once or twice a year?
1: I got a better one. Would you vacuum your house once a year?
0: Exactly. So the bottom line is, we want to think about getting this junk, this toxic junk, out of our systems on a regular basis. Now, the first way you do that is making sure you have enough fiber, because that's how you flush out the GI tract. You want to eat the food, extract the nutrients, and rush the waste out of your system rapidly. 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But secondly, the liver support blend, the broccoli, the milk thistle, and all the superfoods, the phytonutrients, the berries, they go to work helping the liver to cleanse and detoxify the system. And they do it every single day, because you come in contact with toxins every single day. This is a soft, gentle, supporting cleanse. It's not a harsh cleanse like that 3-day cleanse your friend did, right? So how often do you use OJC? You use OJC every single day, because this is a supplement. It fortifies the body. It adds those superfoods, the antioxidants, the phytonutrients, the vitamins and minerals from these super healthy foods. And at the same time, it supports your liver in its job to cleanse and detoxify your system.
1: All right, so I'm looking at the clock here. The time's just flown by. To recap, the big story today, Purity Products is giving away a free bottle of their new next-generation organic juice cleanse, power-packed with 30 organic superfruits and veggies, and the 5 grams of fiber to boot, plus the free shaker bottle as well today. And on top of that, for the first 1,000 callers from today's show, you're going to get a bottle of your awesome B12 Energy Melts. That's incredible. But Dr. Levin, if there was one thing you wanted our listeners to take away from today's show, what would it be?
0: Well, I guess bottom line, I mean, my patients, I'm sure our listeners, they're just not getting enough fruits and vegetables on a regular basis. I mean, the FDA, the National Cancer Institute, the American Heart Association, they want us getting 7 to 9 servings of fruits and vegetables a day. No one's doing that. And yeah, juicing, this is a popular option and it works great, but let's face it, it's messy. It's a huge hassle. It takes forever. Plus the cost of going out and shopping and buying all that produce, it gets really expensive. And that's what I love about the organic juice cleanse. This is your shortcut. This is juicing made simple. It's the easy way to get these 30 different superfoods we've been discussing here today into your system every single day. So what do you notice? You notice you feel better. You feel supercharged. You feel sharper. And this is going to happen to pretty much everybody out there that tries OJC. On top of that, trust me, it's delicious. You're going to like it. 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You pop one on your tongue, it dissolves, it tastes great. 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Everybody loves the benefits they get. You're going to love it. 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You're going to be thrilled.
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1: Racing for a deal. I'm Carmen Roberts, Fox News. Negotiators are hurrying to craft the framework for a peace deal before the U.S. resumes military strikes against Iran. The big sticking point, as always, nuclear weapons.
2: Reports now say President Trump will discuss the latest Iran draft agreement with advisors and may make a decision as early as tomorrow. In fact, Axios is now reporting just a few moments ago that the president will get on a conference call in the next 30 minutes with Arab leaders to discuss this draft agreement and get their take on it. Meanwhile, new Fox polls reveal 60% of voters in America now oppose military action against Iran.
1: Fox's Aisha Hosni reporting. Both sides see a 50-50 chance of a deal. The family of NASCAR champion Kyle Busch releases his cause of death. Fox's Jonathan Hunt has details.
3: His family now says he died after severe pneumonia progressed into sepsis, resulting in rapid and overwhelming associated complications. The family received the report today. Busch, a two-time NASCAR champion, died at just 41 years of age on Thursday, a day after passing out in a racing simulator.
1: And Bush's passing comes less than 2 weeks after he reportedly struggled with a sinus cold made worse by competing at a Cup Series race at Watkins Glen. He was set to compete at tomorrow's Coca-Cola 600 at Charlotte Motor Speedway. And the CDC expands Ebola screening to include Hartsfield Jackson Atlanta's International Airport. Screening was already underway at Washington Dulles International. Atlanta has previously conducted enhanced public health screening, so it already has the procedures in place. 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
13: And here we are once again. 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
12: I'm doing well. I'm relieved.
13: Yeah, I was going to. Well, that was last weekend. My second question is, I know that last weekend was finally graduation. Everything go well? He got his diploma. Things are good?
12: Yeah. It was signed. That was good. There was a couple of people that were there that they just inched across the finish line. Luckily, Evan was not that way. He was in good shape. But, you know, last week, Sunday, and maybe the parents out there and grandparents out there can relate to this. Our house is the house that all the kids come to.
13: Yep.
12: All of Evan's friends and his friend's friends and Hunter's friends and his Hunter's friend's friends. But yeah, last weekend I was, you know, we were sitting there on Sunday and I was totally fine. And I wasn't going to get emotional. And I'm like, okay, this is all right. Until Ace, his best friend, he gets his diploma. But then it's not just Evan that's graduating. It's like I'm losing like 20 kids to college. This is not great for me. And so we might have had a tear or two, maybe not. I don't think anyone got it recorded. But either way, it was good. Glad for these kids that they're moving on to a next chapter. It was a great weekend with the party. The party went really, really well. Luckily, the storm stayed away on Saturday until after our party was was completed.
13: Nice.
12: Yeah, it was great. It was a great weekend, but now we're moving on to Memorial Day weekend. Now we can celebrate something else.
13: Yep, and another reason to fire up the grill this weekend.
12: Yeah, always
13: a good time. So let me give you Grant's number real quick. It's 402-979-7772. If you're new to the show, what we do is we're going to talk about retirement. A lot of the things that, you know, you work very hard to save all that money, right? You work 30, 40 years of working. You're putting money away. You got your company 401k. Maybe you've invested well. Maybe you're just starting to think about retirement and don't have a plan. Either way, we want you to know that Grant is here to talk it out with you. So calling Grant, setting up that appointment could be one of the better things you do for your retirement. 402-979-7772 is how you can set up a chance to go visit with him, find out more about the retirement blueprint that he offers, that peace and retirement blueprint. We're going to talk about that a lot today. And really, it's just to make sure you understand everything you're facing in retirement as far as your money goes. We're going to talk about a lot of stuff, and hopefully that gives you a reason to give us a call. 402-979-7772. And not to start the show on a downer, but I'm going to.
12: okay, great.
13: Yeah, the national debt is actually now the same size as our economy.
12: Yeah.
13: Boy, let that sink in for a minute. A new national survey shows 92% of registered voters are very troubled that the debt is causing inflation on everyday things like food and gas. Mm-hmm. We were starting to talk about this off the air. You don't necessarily feel the same way, do you?
12: Well, I mean, the inflationary part is yes, it's real. However, I don't believe that's the biggest concern about having the national debt where it's at. I mean, we're increasing this national debt at breakneck speed. Like, this is absolutely unprecedented what our government is doing in terms of putting more and more on the national credit card, so to speak. You know, if you look back to the year I was born, 1980, that was the year that we crossed over the threshold of $1 trillion. I want you to let that set in here for a second, Bill. $1 trillion, the year that I was born, 45, almost 46 years ago. If you look back to 2018, there was a movie that was made. It was called The Power of Zero. The tax train is coming. And it was an interview with different politicians. It was former Treasury secretaries. It was congressmen. It was economists from Yale, Harvard, all these very, very smart people, people much smarter than me, quite frankly. But talking about the national debt and talking about taxes and what has to happen and where we were at that point in 2018 when this movie was made, Bill, they continually talked about $20 trillion as our national debt. And I want you to think about that. From 1 trillion to 20 trillion, it took 38 years. Yeah. 38 years. And then we fast forward, we're looking 8 years later, we almost doubled it. We almost doubled it, Bill. We're almost crazy. To $40 trillion now. There are very, very smart people out there that say, hey, we need to raise taxes by the year 2030. Or we are in really, really, really bad shape. Now, are they correct? I don't know. I'm not the comptroller of the United States. But I think that they do have some legs to this that, hey, you know what? you look at the interest on the debt and how much that is actually taking up. You can just go to usdebtclock.org and you can see how quickly our national debt is rising. And there are people out there that are saying, hey, we're going to have to pay more taxes in the future, but our current administration, whether you love them or hate them, does not matter. Our current administration is going the other way, obviously. And we're grateful for that, for what we have for an opportunity right now. But looking forward into the future, if you're someone that's 60 years old and you've amassed $1, $2, $3, $4 million inside of IRAs, and you're looking forward to age 73 or 75, depending on how old you are, and you're looking at your required minimum distribution amount, well, what are taxes going to be 5, 10 years in the future? Because we just look back 8 years at what our national debt was, and it was $20 trillion. Now we're at what, $39 trillion or so, somewhere around there. We're going the wrong way. And there was actually, in that movie, there was a gentleman, he was a former Secretary of the Treasury, I should say. He was saying, hey, if you look at how much the interest on the debt is swallowing up of our revenue, it's going to swallow up everything. There's not going to be room for anything else. So what are we going to do but raise taxes? That's not my opinion. That's other people's opinions. I don't know that that's going to happen. What I know is, if you look historically at what our current tax law is, you have an opportunity. And if you have a significant amount in IRAs, as most Americans do that are approaching retirement, you need to really do some planning around taxes and what it means to pay some taxes now. Does this make sense for you? I get very passionate about that part, as you as you can tell, Bill, but this is a problem, and pretty much no politician is sounding the alarm at this point. That is the most concerning part to me, is that no one is saying, hey, we got to do something about this national debt and what our spending is. They're just saying, hey, you know what? Put more on the credit card. Doesn't make sense to me.
13: Me either. And see, the problem is that, you know, everybody loves lower taxes, right? Everybody's, that's great, less tax, blah, blah, blah. But unfortunately, we are so into a world of what about me right now, mm-hmm. versus seeing the repercussions down the road, as you're talking about. Mm-hmm. And, you know, nobody wants to pay more taxes, but if that's how you help alleviate what's going on, at what point does it come to a volcano, right? It just finally erupts.
12: But you have to assess for yourself. Like, most people don't have the ability to actually look 30 years at what potential tax impact is. We just did this actually with one of our advanced planners and someone that we're going to be bringing on as a new family that we're lucky to work with. We're sitting there with them, showing them what the potential tax impact is for them if taxes don't go up. We just looked over the next 20 years. Okay, this is what your potential tax impact is. We do a Monte Carlo simulation of 1,000 trials, and we showed them, this is the middle of the road trial. If taxes don't go up and you have this action with this type of tax plan, you're looking at this much potential tax impact. And it was hundreds of thousands of dollars for their benefit, not to mention what it's going to do for their kids and their grandkids. It's a big deal.
13: Well, that kind of leads me into my next thing, too, because we're in the middle of the great wealth transfer, right? That's been going on for a couple of years now. Mm-hmm. About a third of wealthy families are already into giving stuff away or passing it on to the next generation. About $84 trillion is expected to be passed along in the next few decades. Mm-hmm. A USB Global Wealth Management poll finds out that those that are inheriting some of that wealth have some really specific wants from financial advisors. But I bring it up because you're talking taxes. Mm-hmm. If I am fortunate to get an inheritance, that's going to be taxed in some way or another. Are generations today looking at that differently, or having to look at it differently when they inherit?
12: Well, yeah, of course. I mean, when you start looking at the SECURE Act that was passed, and the SECURE Act 2.0, I mean, when you're looking at what has been passed in the last several years, if you just back up, let's just back up 15, 20 years. If someone inherited $1 million of IRA dollars, they could do what's called a stretch IRA. And they could just do the required minimum distributions over the rest of their life and stretch out the tax. And that was their right. And then they could actually pass it on to their kids. And then they could do a stretch IRA, and they could continue that on for a long period of time. But if you're looking at the current tax law, I mean, you're looking at, you got to have that money out within 10 years. So if someone inherits $1, $2, $3, $4 million of traditional IRA dollars, it can be very, very problematic, because a lot of times these people that are inheriting this money, they're in their peak earning years. They're probably in their late 40s, maybe 50s, maybe even early 60s. But when they're inheriting these monies, they're already making the most money, or close to the most money, that they've ever made. And then you lump on the fact that, okay, now I inherited let's say $4 million between four kids. If they each inherit $1 million, well, some people say, well, yeah, they can worry about the tax then. I mean, I've already given them $4 million. Okay, you're correct. However, if you're looking at your overall for your family, now you lump on for them, they have to start taking this money out, or they have to have it all out within 10 years. If they don't take any money out, at the end of 10 years, they have to cash it all in. But if you say, you know, they're already taking required minimum distributions, they'll have to take the RMD. And then at the end of the 10 years, they lump it all on and they take everything at once. This is going to be a huge tax bill for them. That's where we start looking at, okay, can we make a tax impact for you, Mr. and Mrs. Jones? Can we potentially make it a better situation for you? Does it make sense to pay some more tax now? Here's a very controversial part is IRMA. Does it make sense to actually have your income go into and above an IRMA threshold to actually have more that you would pay in Part B premium on your Medicare? There are people that it does.
13: For people new to the show, what is IRMA?
12: IRMA is the income-related Medicare adjustment that they have if you make too much money. So let's say if someone, and not only make too much money, I'm not just saying earnings from working, I'm saying if you take money out of your IRA and you do, let's say, a Roth conversion. Well, if you go over a certain income threshold, your premiums for your Medicare will go up. It may make sense to actually do that, but you have to have some really, really good reasoning. Like, okay, if I could have a potential, if taxes don't go up, I'm going to give you an example. If taxes do not go up, and I see that, okay, in the middle of the road trial, if we could have a potential that we would save, let's say, $500,000 in taxes over the rest of my retirement, would it make sense over the next 5 years for you to pay some additional premiums on Medicare? Let's call it $5,000. If I could say, Bill, if you pay $5,000 over the next 5 years, but over the next 25 years, you have the potential that you're going to save $500,000. Would that be something that you would want to entertain or think about?
13: I would talk to you about that, yes.
12: We would think about that, and we would have some real discussion, because a lot of people absolutely hate the idea of IRMA and paying that additional premium. And I'm 100% with you. I had someone that came in that had another financial advisor. I'm going to say had, because they were trying to do tax planning. This particular advisor went over the IRMA threshold, Bill, by $500. $500. And now they're going to pay thousands of dollars over the next couple of years because of they just didn't sharpen their pencil well enough. And now this person's paying thousands of dollars and they didn't get any potential benefit. I have a problem with that. But if they went over it and then had some additional efficiencies because of it, well, now we have something that's really, really valuable for this person. So thinking about all of those things, but then how this money is going to pass on to your kids as a secondary thing, or your grandkids, or how you're going to have this money go to charities if you use a donor advised fund, things like that. There's so many things that you can do right now to plan for how your kids, grandkids, churches, charities are going to get this money. That's going to be a really beneficial thing for them, but it might be really beneficial for you as well.
13: Absolutely. And these are the things that Grant can help you understand better than you and I can figure out on our own, frankly. 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
13: Welcome back. Appreciate you spending part of your weekend here with us. He is Grant. I am Bill Seller. And boy, this is kind of one of those things you got to be careful when you do this. a lady who spent an extra $50 to return home from a business trip a little bit early got a slap on the wrist from HR. She was reminded of they have a very strict always pick the cheapest flight rule. So not too long after that, she was put in charge of making flight arrangements for an upcoming business trip for her boss.
12: Okay.
13: So sticking to the always pick the cheapest flight possible, she booked him on a return flight with a 4-hour layover on a Friday night.
12: Ooh.
13: How about that?
12: And did she also pick the seat that was furthest back in the plane, right next to the toilet?
13: I don't know that would really send
12: a message.
13: But he was not happy, had to cancel dinner plans. When she got back to work on Monday, they had a chat about using the best judgment after that. So that sounds like something I would have done.
12: You know, boy.
13: Really, 50, yeah. 50 bucks so I get home early is going to upset you? Well, watch this.
12: Yeah, so I guess she made a point.
13: Yeah.
12: Maybe she wants to talk to her boss about that next time.
13: Yeah, yeah.
12: She got the opportunity, apparently.
13: Yeah. 402-979-7772. That is Grant's number. That's how you reach out to set up your visit with him. And when you go in for that visit, I wanted to ask you this. We talk a lot on the show about things that I'm surprised to find out people don't know when they come in. And that's probably only because I've been doing the show with you. Now I know. I bet a couple of years ago I wouldn't have had a clue either. But when folks come in, what would you say are like the top three things that surprise them about what they're facing in retirement?
12: This is a big thing, Bill. When people come in and you start looking at what their asset mixture is, if you look at some of them that are with big box stores, and you know which ones I'm talking about, just the national names that are out there, but they're on every corner inside of every single city. Those particular types, you see a commonality in terms of what their investment mix is. And I see a certain statement and I'll ask them, okay, how long you been there? And they'll tell me and I'll say, okay, well, I know you have a certain set of mutual funds with this particular company. And I can tell you probably four of them. And I'll tell them before they even show me their statement, what four of them likely are. I'm almost always right that they have this asset mix. I don't know anything about them. And that what that shows them is, hey, you know what? That's not a personalized plan. If he doesn't know anything about me, but he can tell me what their asset mixture is before I see exactly what it is, that's problematic. And when you look at what their asset mixtures are typically, what you're going to find is we put together five different plans, Bill. You know this, but not everyone does. We put together income plans, tax plans, accumulation is the investment plan. Mm-hmm. And then you look at healthcare and you look at estate. Well, four of those plans are all geared around distribution planning, income, tax, healthcare and estate planning. That's distributions from your IRAs, Roth IRAs, brokerage accounts, all of that. What I find and what they're surprised to find is that their plan is all around investment management. It's all around accumulation and growth. And we need growth. That's very important. But there's very little attention that's actually paid to, okay, how are we going to get income efficiently that's going to last us through good times and bad times? How are we going to do that? Like, do we have a plan that if we have a recession or if we have, you know, like the financial crisis of 2008, if we have something like that happen, is this going to be a situation with our portfolio that we may need to not take trips or that we may need to, you know, change our standard of living for a few years until the market comes back? We don't want people to do that. So that'll tell us that, okay, they don't have an efficient income plan at that point. Have they looked at taxes? We talked about that a lot in the last segment. But has there been any attention paid to any tax planning? Like, what's your required minimum distribution going to be in the future? How are people going to inherit this? Then you get to estate. You know, all of these things, four of the five different plans are all around distribution. And I would say, I'm going to generalize this, but I would say about 98% of the time, it's all their plan that they have is not really a plan. It's just all around, I'm going to put money away. I'm going to take my income and turn it into an asset and get as much growth as I can from my assets. I'm going to get as much as I can from this accumulation plan or investment plan, if you want to think of it that way. I'm going to build as much as I can. And that's where people sit. And then they're kind of up to the mercies of the market, so to speak, which has looked great the last few years. But Bill, we don't know what's going to happen over the next 10 years. We're just talking about the uncertainties that our national debt is giving around inflation and taxes. What other ripple effects are there going to be? You want to have a plan that works in all markets, not just optimal ones.
13: Yeah. Again, people come in and they talk to you. Because you've mentioned this before on the show, but I think the biggest thing that's funny is that they don't get what the taxes are going to do to all that money, right? Because I think most people think, well, I'm not working, I'm not getting taxed as much.
12: Yeah.
13: But that's really not the case. And what do you do to help people understand that and get ready for that?
12: Oh, yeah. That's a big thing, Bill, is my industry has said it for many, many years that, hey, you know what? Go ahead and put it in your 401k. Just defer it. Because when you're in retirement, you're going to be in a lower tax bracket. Well, that's not always the case. I mean, we just looked at one last week. We were talking with one of our advanced planners and this new family, and we were going through what their tax liability was going to be, because we can look at projections out. Okay, you got your RMDs. This is how much your RMDs are going to be. This is how much your tax liability is going to be, because you have this pension, you have these Social Security payments, and then you have to take this much for your RMD. For the both of you, look at what your potential tax impact is at current tax laws. That's very surprising for them. People are continually surprised at that, because it's not really talked about, because again, my industry's told them for 30 years, go ahead and defer it. Then in retirement, you'll be in a lower tax bracket. But a lot of times people find that's not the case. If a lot of people live below their means and they're really good savers. Unfortunately for them, a lot of times it's a very, very large amount that is sitting that they have never paid taxes on. And it can be very problematic in retirement, but then also for who they're going to pass this money on to and when they pass away.
13: Yeah, we talked about that a little bit in the last segment with the great wealth transfer. And the thing to think about too that I've learned from you, and this is something that comes under the heading of the estate planning, which a lot of us don't like to even think of. I remember my mother hounded me for years to just sit down with her. I don't want to talk about that, right? Yeah. But when we finally did, it made sense. And in the long run, everybody was better off.
12: Mm-hmm.
13: But when you leave money to your kids, what if they're still working and that's just extra money that's piling on?
12: Yeah.
13: Right? I mean, again, getting back to taxes, right?
12: Yep. Yeah, of course. Yeah, because let's say you're taking required minimum distributions. Your kids are going to have to take required minimum distributions during that 10-year period that they can defer this money. Then they have to have it all out within 10 years. Well, if they inherit $1 million, let's say, what's the required minimum distribution? It depends on how old you are when you would pass away, how much they're going to have to take for a required minimum distribution over that time frame. And if they're making $150,000 or $200,000, and then you start lumping on another $100,000, $150,000 on top of that, you start paying more and more tax. The amount
13: that's a whole new tax bracket, right?
12: Yeah, exactly. It can be, for sure, depending on what their income is. And then are they going to be retired? Do they have pension? And then are they going to have required minimum distributions from their IRAs? And like you start getting into this situation, it's a big snowball that, okay, this starts mounting up on how much tax impact this is going to have on everyone involved. That's a big surprise for a lot of people. And sometimes Roth conversion makes a lot of sense, but you had to know how much. Don't just go. I had a gentleman come in last year. He's like, I knew there was problems. I knew he had like $6 million in his IRA. He's like, I knew I had problems. Yeah, bad problem, right? Of course. But he just said, I knew I had to try and get ahead of it. So I converted $1 million. And I said, well, how'd you come up with $1 million? He said, I just knew I needed to do a lot. Well, that's not, I mean, okay, I get it that you knew you needed to do a lot, but was that the most efficient way to do it? Or was the more efficient way a lower number for you and your kids or your grandkids? And, you know, just willy nilly saying, you know what? I know I need to convert, so I'm just going to convert this amount. I personally would not do it that way, because we want to make sure that Because if you just do that, you might be tipping the IRS and overpaying in taxes for yourself in your retirement. It might be the right thing to do, but I want to put some numbers to it and do some real planning to see what the efficiency is, or if that's going to be a negative impact on you. And that's where our software is really, really good at pointing it out to people. Cause sometimes we'll put a particular number in, like $1 million that we would convert. And the software might say, hey, you know what? This is going to have a potential negative impact of X amount of dollars throughout your retirement. Well, then, okay, let's back it off. Let's see if we can be more efficient with it. And that's a surprising thing for people all the time that they don't know what that impact is because, well, how do you project out like pencil and paper? How do you project out really over the next 25, 30 years? What potential impact is going to be from a tax perspective? And that's where our software is really, really valuable.
13: And that's why, having a plan in place is so important, right? You don't need a product. You need a plan. And that's what Grant's Peace and Retirement Blueprint is. It's a plan for your retirement. It is, as he mentioned at the top of the segment, built for you. It's not a cookie cutter thing. He's going to sit down with you when you visit with him and talk about what you want out of retirement while understanding all the stuff that you have to do in retirement. 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I've learned that over the years. So give him a call. Set up that visit today at 402-979-7772. 402-979-7772 is the number. We got to take a break. 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Well, we're going to talk about that. 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

0: Yeah, boy, you talk about committing to the cause. I saw this story the other day. I thought it was kind of funny, actually. Former Navy Vice Admiral John Bulkeley, he's regarded as an American hero. Nobly served his country, received the Medal of Honor Award for his performance in the Pacific during World War II. But then he also ran a base in Clarksville, Tennessee after that. And he was so concerned that his Marines might not be properly protecting the classified area of that base. He used to dress up as a ninja and try to sneak by the guards.
1: No kidding.
0: And I'm thinking, I'm watching this thinking, he was either brilliant or it was time for him to retire. and I can picture like a bad Bill Murray movie about Stripes 2, right? But yeah. But he actually got in a couple times, and it then caused things to happen that are, in fact, still being used today as far as security measures go. But I thought that was interesting.
1: Very.
0: You know.
1: Yeah. No, when I saw the Navy thing, I thought you might have been. Did you see that air show where there was two planes collided last week?
0: Yeah.
1: That was crazy how they just kind of hung there.
0: Yeah.
1: I've never seen anything like that.
0: No, it was almost like there was a magnet or something. It looked like they had been stuck together like magnets. But
1: I showed that to someone, and they were like, man, it looks like that was, like, were they trying to do that they were trying to get together? But, well, no. Yeah. Obviously.
0: I would think that's never a good idea.
1: Yeah, so. No. Planes touching in air is bad.
0: Yeah. Yeah.
1: Planes touching, period, is bad.
0: 402-979-7772 is Grant's number if you want to go set up that visit with him. We've got people waiting now to help you get on his calendar. Before the break, I mentioned your 401k, and after years of saving in that, is there such a thing, Grant, as a larger balance that triggers up surprising costs to people? I mean, can you have too much money in there?
1: Yeah, absolutely you can. I mean, it's a balance. Like, if you have a high income earner, let's say someone's making $500,000-$700,000 a year, I mean, that's a great problem to have. You're probably going to want to defer a decent amount into your 401k, but you start getting into the realm of, you know, looking at $500,000, $800,000, $1 million or more inside of a traditional IRA. Well, that starts to become problematic because of how much your required minimum distribution is going to be in retirement, or how you're actually needing the income. If someone needs $50,000-$70,000 from their portfolio per year, well, that's going to lump right on top of your Social Security and what your provisional income is going to be. So if you think about provisional income, if you don't know what that is, Bill, you look at a married filing joint couple. Between $0 and $32,000, if you get your provisional income down to that number, well, then you can pay zero tax on your Social Security, which is, it sounds optimal. But if you have a IRA, let's say has $1 million, and you get to retirement, you're going to have over $37,000 as your required minimum distribution. We're already over that $32,000 threshold before you even put in what your Social Security income is going to be. So that type of a person is going to be in a situation where they can pay taxes on up to 85% of your Social Security. Now, when I say that 85% number, a lot of people hear that I'm saying that you're going to pay 85% in tax. That is not the case. Okay, Bill,
0: right.
1: You can pay taxes on up to 85%. So don't be like, it's not as bad as what that situation is. But if you could somehow decrease how much you have in your IRA, maybe you do Roth conversions, for instance, maybe you use qualified charitable distributions if you're charitably inclined. A lot of our most wealthy clients may not even be charitably inclined. However, there are strategies that you can use with charities to actually impact your taxes in a very positive way throughout retirement. And, you know, it may be something through a donor advised fund, like I've talked about before, or QCDs, like I just mentioned, that you can impact how much you have in your IRA. You can impact your taxes now in a beneficial way. But to answer your question in a simple way, yes, absolutely. You can have too much in your IRA. I think there was a recent analysis by 247 Wall Street that retirees that have more than $800,000 in their 401ks, they could find themselves paying higher taxes throughout retirement. That's part of what our software will actually do when we start doing some of the tax planning with people, is we'll put in certain QCDs, certain Roth conversions, or certain tax strategies that we have to see, okay, looking forward over the next 30 years, how much potential taxes could you save by making this particular action in this particular time over maybe a 3 or 4 or 5 or an 8 year period? And being very intentional with that on an annual basis. I say this to people all the time, Bill, you have to reevaluate this every single year because everything changes.
0: Yeah.
1: So although we say, okay, this looks good to do this over 6 years right now, next year, we might say it might, okay, now let's do it for 6 years. So then that the whole tax plan is 7 years. And going through that is very beneficial for people. But if you have over $800,000, that's for sure going to be that sweet spot where you start saying, okay, I really need to do some serious tax planning, or at least get all the information around it instead of just saying, well, I always heard that I was supposed to put it in my 401k. I'm going to be in a lower tax.

0: the biggest monthly check, wait until 70.
1: Yeah, of course. Yeah, wait until 70. That's going to give you the biggest check, but that's not optimization. That doesn't take any personalization into it. Yeah, anyone can wait until 70 and get the largest check. That is absolutely accurate. You're going to have an 8% annual increase after the full retirement age. It's going to be guaranteed and inflation adjusted. That growth rate is, I mean, in terms of a guaranteed way, it's going to be hard to match that with any type of a safer investment. If you look at anything that's going to create income, whether it be bonds or structured notes or annuities or anything like that. So that's absolutely accurate. If you want the biggest check, wait until 70, but that's not the whole story, as you're going to get to in some of the next ones here.
0: Yeah. Well, the next thing was that ChatGPT said, look, it even gets a little trickier when it comes to the question of for the most lifetime money.
1: Yeah.
0: Right.
1: Mm-hmm. That gets very, very tricky because that one is absolutely impossible to predict.
0: Because this was the one that you've got to know how long you're going to live, right?
1: Exactly. You tell me your checkout date, and then I'm going to be able to tell you how you're going to be able to get the maximum amount. But you're going to have to start looking at, okay, if you claim at 62, you can start getting your Social Security. However, you're going to have that lower amount for the rest of your life, but we don't know how long that life is going to be. If you're 62 and you pass away at, say, 78, for instance, well, that might be the best time for you to take it as 62. But if you live much longer, like if you live until 90, you might be able to get more money out of it if you wait until age 67 or even age 70. But when you start looking at those things, what we'll do, okay, we're going to look at a female that lives until age 94, a male that lives to age 92. But if they say, you know what, I don't have longevity in my family, so let's back it up to age 82 or 84 or whatever age they want to. And then we can actually change the Social Security strategy based on their health and their family's, what their life expectancy typically is, because everyone's going to have that different. I had one not that long ago we did this with. They were younger. They were in their 50s. And he said he was older than her. He was about 8 years older than her. And he said, I do not have longevity, but she has longevity in her family. So let's run her to age 100 and run him to age 82. Well, that's a big discrepancy, especially when he's 8 years older.
0: Right.
1: I mean, that takes into account a lot of different variables. But then we start looking at the end of life safety margin, how much they're going to have as a safety margin at the end of life when we, okay, him take it at 70, her take it at 62, or they both take it at 67. How is that going to impact what the longevity of your money is? That's where you're going to start getting to a more a targeted approach on how much, on when you should be taking Social Security. And everyone is going to be different. Some people at 63, some people at 67, some people at 70.
0: Yeah. And that kind of wrapped up, kind of got me to my next point, which you've already touched on, was that the simple rule is that if you do have bad health history or you're in bad health, to go ahead and take it earlier.
1: Yeah. But also you can, personal preference is something too, Bill. I mean, I had one that we were going through it. They were in their 50s and I was looking at them both taking it at 67 and their plan was solid. Everything is accounted for, them getting the new home that they wanted, them moving to a different state. We looked at different taxes, different states, all of those things. But then he just had a personal preference. He said, well, I'm going to retire at age 60. Can I take Social Security at 62? Is that going to negatively impact my plan? Well, for them, we actually looked at it and it was a negligible amount on how much difference it made in the safety margin. And he said, well, if it doesn't negatively impact our probability of fully funding our goal, well, then I'd rather take it at 62. Okay, cool. You might have had a little bit more money at the end of life if you live to this age, but if you prefer to take it at 62, you have the liberty to do that. Go ahead and take it at 62, knowing that you're going to have a lower Social Security check the rest of your life. He just said, no, I've been paying into this all my life. I'd rather get it sooner than later because I don't know how long I'm going to live.
0: Yeah.
1: If it's not going to negatively impact your plan, totally fine to do that as well.
0: Yeah, it's the age old question, right? Aside from, oh, I did not have to pay that much in taxes. I bet that's one of the other biggest questions that you get when people come in and see you.
1: Yeah. Right.
0: 402-979-7772. You want to talk to Grant? 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I have learned that doing the show with him that, you know, investing, taxes, healthcare, estate planning, social security, there's a lot going on in retirement. And if you don't know how to get ready for all of these things, you could be in trouble. And that's where the Peace and Retirement Blueprint that Grant offers comes into play. So go ahead and plan your visit with them. 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
0: Welcome back. We are rolling into the last segment of the show already. I am Bill Seller, along with Grant Doorhout. Grant, were you ever a Bigfoot guy? Did you ever get caught up in the Bigfoot thing?
3: No, not really. I've seen plenty of stuff like everyone, but no, yeah. I haven't got too wrapped up in it.
0: It's not too late if you want to go to Ohio. Apparently, there have been dozens of alleged sightings around Akron and Youngstown since March. Those who are brave enough to talk to the media about it describe a beast between 6 and 10 feet tall, completely covered with dark fur. Others have pictures of giant footprints, which, of course, you know, with AI, those have to be real. People are talking about unidentified screams, which are louder than a baboon.
3: Okay.
0: So, you know, I'm not sure what the baboon population is in Akron, but, you know.
3: Probably not high, I guess.
0: If you're old enough, like me, to remember going to the grocery store and seeing the National Enquirer at the checkout, this would have been one of those headlines, right?
3: Yeah.
0: Bigfoot sounds like baboon. It's crazy.
3: I haven't gotten too into that because, I mean, okay, if there was this actual Bigfoot, I mean, they probably would have, some of them would have actually come in direct contact with it.
0: You would think.
3: Like just, just these sightings from, you know, I've seen plenty of those videos that these sightings from off in the distance from a half a mile away and they zoom in. It's like, okay, well, how doctored was that? I mean, like you said just a minute ago, AI can do anything. So I don't put too much stock in it.
0: I just thought that was funny.
3: Yeah.
0: I have too much time on my hands. 402-979-7772 is Grant's number. 402-979-7772. Recently saw a story talking about coordination of money could be the key to financial stability in retirement. That is actually one conclusion from the Federal Reserve's Survey of Consumer Finances. First of all, what are we talking about here between income sources, and why is it so important to
3: coordinate? Yeah, I mean, it's how are you getting this money? How is it going to impact taxation is a big one. When you start looking at, okay, do I have a pension? Do I have Social Security? What's my reliable income source? Do I have non-qualified funds instead of IRA dollars? Do I have Roth IRA dollars? You know, how are these things going to impact taxation throughout retirement? Because if taxes stay where they're at, is it going to impact how much spendable money I have in retirement. All of these things coordinate together. You know, pension dollars, okay, it's great if you have them, but that's going to directly impact how much tax you pay on your Social Security. If you don't have pension dollars and you're going to have just Social Security as your income source, that's going to be your inflation adjusted guaranteed income in retirement. If you're going to have just Social Security, if I have all IRA dollars and I have, say, $2.7 million in a traditional IRA, well, how much am I going to have as a required minimum distribution? Or if you don't even think about required minimum distributions, Bill, if you think about how much income I need in retirement, how much do I need to have spendable dollars in retirement to do the things that I want to do, give the way I want to give to churches and charities or travel, or if I want to help my kids out or my grandkids with college or whatever it may be. That coordination is a big thing, looking from a tax perspective, but then also going back to your income plan, how are you going to have this money paid out to you? Are you going to have a dividend portfolio that is all stocks based, all individual stocks? Well, you can do that. Does it bring in risks that are appropriate for everyone? No. Is it appropriate for some? Yeah, of course it is. But looking at how you're going to get this income, do you like having structured notes from banks? Do you like having annuity income that check is going to be there every single month for the rest of your life? Some people like that idea. Some people would say, you know what, I'd rather have a bond type portfolio where I have bond ladders that I have 10-year bonds. Maybe it's and maybe it's going to be a lower yield, but they just prefer bonds over using annuities or structured notes. There's not one size that's going to fit everyone, but how you coordinate those income sources together can have a huge impact from a tax perspective and reliability of that income in retirement. And if someone doesn't have a particular bias for or against a particular asset class, that really opens up the planning window. Because I go through this with everyone, Bill, when they come in. I go through a positive, negative, neutral bias, and we find out if they like individual stocks. Well, if they don't like individual stocks, but they prefer mutual funds and ETFs, that tells me that first example that I gave about a dividend paying portfolio of individual stocks, it may not be appropriate for them. Now, if it's going to be the most efficient way for them to get through retirement, we have an obligation as a fiduciary to bring that up as hey, this is actually an option that's going to work best for you in retirement and give you the reliable income that you need, and it's going to get you the growth that you need. We'll show them that option. But if someone has a bias that we just can't get past, we'll move on to the second best option. But getting these income sources and tax all figured out for their retirement is a really valuable thing to give them a lot of clarity and a lot of confidence moving forward.
0: And that's what talking to Grant and visiting with him and finding out more about that Peace and Retirement Blueprint can do for you, right? There's a lot going on in retirement, as we've said. If you do happen to have different streams of income or different accounts in different places, understanding where they all are and what they're doing for you is very important, especially once you get into retirement. So giving him a call at 402-979-7772. Be a good move on your part for your retirement. And again, we've got people waiting right now. It's a quick phone call to just go ahead and get you on the calendar. That's all it is. You don't have to go into any big details, not sharing any information over the phone. Just let them know that you want to go visit with Grant. 402-979-7772. And I wanted to end on this. I know you're a big golfer. You love to get out and
3: I love
0: and
3: golfing.
0: Knock yep. it around. So you're familiar with the LIV Tour, right? Yep. It was a big rival to the PGA that was put together by the Saudis. And it kind of left a lot of these guys in a tricky situation because they just shut it down. And yeah. A lot of guys left the PGA to go over there because the money was unbelievable. And, you know, they shut it down. It's obviously not because of, like, funding. They could afford to do whatever they wanted to.
3: Yeah, they just didn't want to
0: anymore. They didn't want to anymore. It's like they got bored. Yeah. So,
3: well, I don't think it gained the popularity they thought that it would.
0: No.
3: They thought that,
0: no.
3: You know, them being able to be more relaxed and have it be more of a party-type atmosphere.
0: Yeah, wearing shorts and playing less holes and all that.
3: Yeah, playing three rounds instead of four and not the grind. I mean, the players like that fact that, okay, it's not a four-day grind, it's a three-day, and we can be more relaxed. And not only that, they'll give me $100 million just to come over here and play. Sounds like a deal to me, you know. I mean, that's why a lot of them went over there.
0: Yeah,
3: but
0: and now
3: just didn't get the popularity.
0: Now they're trying to come back, and the PGA isn't going to make it very easy on them. So it kind of got me to thinking about the old eggs in one basket theory, right? When
3: right.
0: it comes to retirement. So these guys left, they went over there hoping to put everything in there. Now a lot of them made enough money to never have to golf again for a living.
3: Yeah.
0: But it does kind of have that analogy to eggs in one basket as far as your investments go, right?
3: Right. Absolutely. Yeah. If you all of a sudden say, I had someone come in not that long ago and she told me that she had never made more than $38,000 in her life, and she was divorced, and she was late 50s, and she told me that she had two accounts. She had an IRA and she had a non-qualified account, just a brokerage account. And I said, okay, well, you know, tell me about how you're invested. You know, we can do some analysis for you if you'd like. And she said, well, you don't really need to do any analysis. And I was confused, but she said, she elaborated. She said, well, I have one stock. I have $1.2 million in total, and I bought NVIDIA at the right time. I was like, oh, well, that, I mean, good for you that you have this much money. But how big do you think a $5 trillion, it's a little over $5 trillion market cap on this stock, how much bigger do you think this stock can actually get? Because right now it's actually, NVIDIA makes up over 8% of the S&P 500.
0: Wow.
3: Right now. I mean, so how much bigger can this get? And it's a cautionary tale when you start thinking about stocks like BP. Back in the day, it was a great appreciating stock. It had a fabulous dividend, but what no one could foresee, predict, or control, which we also with NVIDIA's, I mean, NVIDIA is a good stock. I'm not saying don't own it. But don't just own that, because if you owned just BP back in the day, well, you didn't know that they were going to have an oil spill that was going to drop the stock by approximately 50% and cancel the dividend.
0: Yeah.
3: Well, that's kind of a big deal for a retiree. If you look at something that's really, really a tender subject here in Omaha, Enron, a lot of people were directly affected by Enron. They had all of their money sitting in Enron, and then all of a sudden they had hundreds of thousands of dollars or millions of dollars that all of a sudden goes poof, gone. Do I think that's going to happen with NVIDIA? No. But you know what? A lot of people didn't think that that was going to happen with Enron either. And yeah, people didn't know that there was going to be an oil spill like there was with BP. So having a well-diversified portfolio is a very, very wise thing. Actually, there was a commencement speech at Evan's graduation last week talking about, and he was talking about the difference between intelligence and wisdom. And having intelligence is one thing. Making these decisions, making wise decisions is a very, very different thing. And I had a gentleman, he's a former engineer with UP. I just met with them. We did one of their strategy sessions. And he is a very wise man. He's not focused on, okay, I need to make max rate of return. I'm going to get NVIDIA so that I can turn my $3.7 million into $7 million if it doubles in value. He said, I just don't believe that that taking that type of risk is necessary. You got to think about it like when you're climbing this mountain of retirement, once you get to the top, looking to the other side is managing the risk and having all your eggs in one basket or in a very, very limited amount of positions. It could be very problematic for your retirement. We see it a lot that people are very, very top heavy in individual positions or certain types of investments that could be problematic for your retirement.
0: Yeah. These are all things that it's good to have somebody with perspective help you look at. And Grant is that guy, 402-979-7772. It's like selling your house, right? You hire a realtor because selling your house, it's very emotional. You've got memories attached to it. You've got thoughts and you know, just wonderful visions of how life used to be in there. And now you have to give it up. So you need somebody who's not attached to help you sell it. It's the same thing with your money, right? Very personal topic. A lot of people don't like to talk about it. But I think once you go in and you visit with Grant and you see that, you know, first of all, he's right here in Omaha, just like you, local guy, and he's just here to help you get a better picture on your retirement, and that's what the Peace and Retirement Blueprint does for you. So calling him would be a good idea. We're going to have to get out of here today, unfortunately, so let me give you the number again. It's 402-979-7772. 402-979-7772 is how you reach out to Grant. 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We got to go. we'll do it again next week, my friend. Thanks so much.
3: Yeah. Hey, everyone out there, have a good Memorial Day weekend. 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
8: New signs of progress in peace talks. I'm Angelo Bavaro, Fox News. President Trump is holding a call with regional officials to discuss a potential deal with Iran. Reports say a decision may be made by the end of the weekend.
9: A new timeline on the table with President Trump saying that he's going to meet with his negotiators to go over that deal from Iran and also determine whether or not hostilities could continue and strikes could resume in Iran. So the president saying that it's 50-50 as to whether or not he could make a deal, but the negotiations are at least getting closer. And he told Axios earlier today he planned to meet with his team, which was expected to include Steve Witkoff, Jared Kushner, and Vice President J.D. Vance. Fox is told that a call at 1 p.m. Eastern today includes the leaders from Saudi Arabia, Qatar, the United Arab Emirates, Egypt, Turkey, and Pakistan.
8: And Iranian officials say they are finalizing their 14-clause deal, which would reportedly end that conflict. The death of NASCAR driver Kyle Busch Thursday at 41 has led to an outpouring of support from fans and fellow racers. Fox TV affiliate WOFL reporter Chancellor Wynn has more from the Daytona International Speedway.
10: Flowers and even M&Ms, the peanut one specifically, because Kyle Busch drove that yellow M&M car for more than a decade. All this looking right up at the NASCAR legend. His sudden passing has many people asking how and why.
11: As we wait for answers, the focus shifts to Busch's incredible legacy. A two-time champion who set the fastest qualifying lap at this year's Daytona 500. NASCAR CEO Steve O'Donnell says it's those wins and his connection with the fans that make Busch a permanent legend.
10: NASCAR says they plan to honor Kyle Busch throughout the races this weekend.
8: Busch died after severe pneumonia progressed into sepsis. 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
16: We're getting into a very nice stretch of weather. After a sunny high of 75 today, we will carry the clear skies and light winds through overnight with a low of 53. A breeze tomorrow, sunny skies and a high of 75. Memorial Day sunny and a high of 87. That's your forecast. 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
27: 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Sound off.
28: It's Clay and Buck time. Let's get to it. Much to discuss. The aftermath of the Trump-China visit pretty much went as we expected. Some interesting stuff on Taiwan. We knew they were going to save that for after the nice ceremonies and the welcomes and the high fives, because that is, as I've said, where the rubber meets the road on China-U.S. diplomacy. That's a big, big piece of all of this. We have some updates from Trump on that, as well as on the Iran situation. Trump spoke with our friend, the one and only Mr. Sean Hannity, some clips from that as well. He got into a whole range of things, including Trump saying something I'll just tell you people were a little surprised by. So we'll play that for you, having to do with how many Chinese students we should have in this country. A lot of MAGA faithful were like, what? What was that? We'll discuss. Spencer Pratt's campaign's amazing. We'll have Katie Zachariah on the show later, our California-based analyst of all things out there. She'll be with us. We also have, oh boy, we have a, Clay, we have a whole run of guests today. Jan Jakielek. I don't know if I got that one right. We'll ask Jan when he's on. I know it's Jan. That one I got. He's the author of Killed to Order. My friends, this is a book that is very, from what I know, and I've talked to people who cover this stuff closely, very well sourced, and it is stark. It is macabre. It is bloody. That there is organ harvesting that goes on in China where they are killing prisoners and giving organs to Communist Party members to basically extend their lifespan. It's sci-fi level creepy stuff, but it's apparently quite real. And Jan, who wrote the book on this, Killed the Order, will be with us to talk about that. Also, Paul Renner, he's a former Speaker of the Florida House of Representatives, candidate for governor here in Florida. Equal time is a real thing, my friends. He is a duly certified candidate for the Florida governor's race, and he will be on with us, and we will talk to him about whether he can expand his current, I believe, 1% showing in the polls. So we will have that conversation about what comes next for him and why people should pay more attention to his campaign. We got Comey, Clay. We didn't get to this yesterday. I told you guys. Comey's like, I'm going to be indicted a fourth time, a fifth time. So hard to be me, but I love being on TV to talk about it. He's having his moment in the sun. More on the odyssey, on the political throwdown around DEI odyssey with this Christopher Nolan movie. It's coming out. It's supposed to be the biggest movie of the summer, so people are already talking a lot about it. Hundreds of millions of dollars, Clay, spent on it. So there is that. But here is the meat of the matter with China. This is cut four. Trump on Air Force One on the way back saying that he talked to Xi Jinping a lot about Taiwan. Listen to it.
0: President Xi and I talked a lot about Taiwan. He thinks they cannot have anything to do with what they're doing. I mean, he's, you know, against very much what they're doing. We talked about Taiwan. We talked about Iran a lot. And I think we have a very good understanding on both. On Taiwan, he does not want to see a fight for independence because that would be a very strong confrontation. And I heard him out.
1: Are you going to say two words?
0: No, I didn't make a comment on it. I heard him out. I have a lot of respect for him.
28: Non-committal, kind of status quo, but there was the issue of the arms sales, which we'll talk about in a second. What did you think about all this?
2: I think that's where you have to go. I mean, it's such a weird position, strategic ambiguity. Is it the only position in all of American politics where the goal is to actually say nothing? You know, every now and then, a politician will stumble on how to address this. I think didn't Joe Biden have to issue an apology because he said we would defend Taiwan in the last couple of years? And then they immediately came back and said, actually, that was not 100% what he intended to say. Team, look that up. I know Joe Biden is incompetent. It's not just Joe Biden who's had to do that, because when the line has gotten a little bit too close to we will definitely defend them or we will definitely not defend them, there has been a public pronouncement where they're saying, hey, there's been no intent to try to change the strategic ambiguity perspective. Here's what I would say in general, Buck, and I bet you would sign off on this after your trip to Taiwan. I think Taiwan matters more today in terms of the semiconductor industry than it has ever mattered in the history of Taiwan being an independent country, by which I mean Taiwan is producing the engine that drives all AI evolution. And I am stunned by the quality of responses you can get from very basic prompts on AI at this point, from Grok. And that's the one that I primarily use. The amount of research, the quality of it, the ability to just, I used it, for instance, recently to analyze whether Olympic athletes were ever asked about the political situation in the United States prior to Trump. And the answer was virtually never, right? It is amazing how quickly you can search the entirety of the internet and it can give you really reliable data and information. That takes up a lot of power. And so the pursuit of power, and I don't mean it in the sense of you're the president or you're a senator or you're a governor. I mean it in the sense of we got to turn the lights on. The amount of power that AI consumes is extraordinary. And the only way you can build bigger AI compute engines is with the semiconductors that are primarily being produced in Taiwan right now. So if China took Taiwan, there is more of a strategic gain than ever before. And that is where I think this matters. It's always mattered in the context of China's global ambitions. But the power that China would have if they took over Taiwan is more substantial than it ever has been in the life of anybody listening right now, because semiconductors have never mattered more than they do right now to overall global commerce.
1: Well, I mean, you can also forget about the U.S.-China tech race because they win, basically, or they will win for the foreseeable future, right? That the advantage that they would have from gaining that technology, for making it part of their immediate supply chain, having control over it, we can't make the 90% of the chips that Taiwan can. We, America, can't do that right now. So that tells you a lot, I think. And that tells you that there's something particularly special about where they are, this technology. Clay, as I told you, I mean, it's harder to getting into TSMC is harder than getting into Langley. You're not allowed to take that. They collected our phones at the bus. Get like in the, you know, in the parking lot
2: onto the physical location. Oh, yeah. To restrict your
1: ability. Photos of the building. Nothing. I mean, total, you know, have to go in totally clean. And this was for a meeting in their conference room with their, their public affairs team. I mean, it wasn't like we were going into anything, but they are places on total because the Chinese are trying to steal their stuff all the time. So very aggressively, probably other countries as well. The other thing that I think was interesting is Trump is a little, it's a little testy about the Iran situation here. He was speaking to this all, again, on Air Force One. So sorry, the audio is not perfect, but we want you to hear what the president himself said. This is cut two. He's talking to a New York Times reporter. And well, you can imagine how that went. Play it.
0: I had a total military victory. But the fake news, guys like you write incorrectly. You're a fake guy. And guys like you write about it incorrectly. We've had a total victory, except by people like you that don't write the truth. You know, you should write. I actually think it's sort of treasonous what you write. But you and the New York Times and CNN, I would say, are the worst. And you should know better. You know better. Your editors tell you what to write, and you write it. I actually think it's treason. When you write like they're doing well militarily, and they have no Navy, no Air Force, no anti-anything. And then I read the New York Times and they act like they're doing well. And everybody knows that that's why your subscribers are way down. You know, the Times subscribers are way down because it's fake news.
1: Trump seeming to be a little agitated with the question about how things are going with Iran. Here's the situation. We don't have an Iran deal yet. And it's middle of May. And right now the strait, how many boats have gone through the strait in the last couple of days? How many of the ships are actually moving through? Clay, they got to figure this thing out. They got to figure it out fast.
2: Yes, they do. And a couple of things to clean up. Yes, according to the team, which immediately went to ChatGPT, I would suggest Grok should be our go-to because I think it's more truth-seeking than some of these others. But Joe Biden more than once suggested the U.S. would militarily defend Taiwan. And after several of those remarks, this is according to ChatGPT, White House officials clarified that they had not changed the policy, meaning they are sticking to strategic ambiguity. So that is Biden, but that has happened several different times where the goal has been to kind of let people not know what we're doing. I don't know what the intent was from Biden there. Buck, on
1: can I just say, Clay, I checked, and the last 24 hours, there have been three ships that have gone through the Strait of Hormuz. It's down 95%+. So the Strait of Hormuz is not an active waterway for commerce right now.
2: I think they let Chinese ships through at the beginning of this trade discussion. Let's check on that, because I think there were reports that 30 Chinese flagged ships went through since the start of the week. Check and see if that's correct. Here's the other thing, though, Buck, on the Taiwan front, and obviously this impacts Iran, too. But the U.S. tried to shut off all relations globally. So did the rest of the world with Russia when they invaded Ukraine. And arguably that just strengthened Russia internally. But Buck, the U.S. can't cut China off. So it's not like we can just say, okay, China, we're going to give you significant consequences for invading. They produce so much of the manufacturing that undergirds the entire U.S. economy, including the iPhones that virtually everybody has in their pocket. All of it comes out of China. And so this is, look, the Iran situation, the China situation, China has a lot of ability to basically act as they see fit. And so I do think this is going to be an ongoing dance. And we have to just hope China doesn't decide to do it because they think militarily it's too difficult to accomplish.
28: This is Cut 5. Trump here said that he was not asking Xi Jinping for any favors to help open the Strait of Hormuz. Hit it.
3: Did President Xi make any firm commitment to put pressure on the Iranians to reopen the Strait of Hormuz?
0: I'm not asking for any favors. Because when you ask for favors, you have to do favors in return. We don't need favors.
3: Do
0: you ask him to put pressure? Because yeah. I don't need favors. I think he will. I think automatically he'd like to see it opened up. He gets about 40% of his energy or his oil from that, you know, from the strait. We get none.
28: So he's saying we didn't use any chips on that one. Something that I think, Clay, keep a very close eye on. All the words around this stuff, yeah, it matters. People love to get into the tea leaf reading in diplomacy. But does he allow the $11 billion of arms shipments? Is it 11 or 15? Check that one for me, team. The billions of dollars of arms shipments that have been already been approved for Taiwan, does he follow through on that deal? Because missiles talk, BS walks. I mean, if he's actually arming up Taiwan, what he says about Taiwan matters a little bit less. The most important thing is giving them the capacity to defend themselves.
2: 96% chance that we give Taiwan all the military that we have told Taiwan we're going to give them, according to Polymarket. I looked that up this morning because I was curious. There was discussion about whether Trump might back up a little bit. All of the money coming in is saying,
28: well, Trump said, he said, maybe I will, maybe I won't. He's being very Trump, but I think that's he's going to. He just wants to say, maybe I will, maybe I won't. I agree with you. I think it's very likely he'll do that because it would be a huge sign negatively for Taiwan if at this point he cut off that arms deal. So I don't think that's going to happen.
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10: The NCAA Women's Lacrosse Championship is tomorrow at Northwestern's Martin Stadium. The number one seed and home favorite Northwestern bested number four Johns Hopkins in the semis to advance to the final, while the number two seed North Carolina beat number three Maryland to clinch their spot. So it'll be Wildcats versus Tar Heels at 12 p.m. Eastern on ESPN. 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
2: Welcome back in, Clay Travis, Buck Sexton Show. We're talking about President Trump's trip to China, record high stock market. Pulling back a little bit today, the stock market is, but yesterday, yet another record high result. And I think the big question now, as President Trump comes back from China, Buck, you hit on it, it's going to be, okay, what does a resolution look like when it comes to Iran? And to what extent is there able to be a resolution that exists before the midterms? And I would just float out this idea that I do think may be within contemplation, which is trying to resolve everything for the short term through the midterms and get gas prices back down, say, hey, we've got a ceasefire, and then potentially go in after the midterm voting has already taken place and really kind of finish the job in Iran. I do wonder if there's an element of contemplation associated with that. I don't think that Iran can build itself back up between now and November in a significant way. And I still think, Buck, President Trump is always going to favor the big cinematic coup de grace where you can go in and say, we ended this. And that, to me, is seizing the so-called nuclear dust, which I think could take a substantial period of time and would require basically putting boots on the ground and setting up a perimeter and being in Iran for some period of time. I don't know that they want to try that before the midterms happen. So increasingly, I'm of the opinion that they're going to try to get some form of resolution, and then we may go back in as soon as the voting has taken place and really kind of, quote unquote, finish the job. You buy that as a possibility? How do you assess it sitting here mid-May. I thought that we would be done by the beginning of May. Yeah. That was my call from the get-go. So far, we are not.
28: I got to tell you, my grumpy, I used to work for the CIA in the Middle East, twinge about all this stuff. Feeling pretty good right about it. This thing should be fixed. The strait should be open. Trump's obviously sensitive about it because he knows there's political risk associated with this for the Republicans. And he's saying, yeah, we destroyed their military. We destroyed their military. Okay, true. That's not what the mission is, even by his end. That's not the mission. So we can keep saying that. That's not the mission. The mission is to stop them from ever getting a nuke. No one believes that that's going to happen based on what's going on right now. And that we're already there. And no one believes the strait is fully open. This is where we are. It's just turns out the Mideast kind of a mess. Can be a little tricky sometimes, a little trickier than Venezuela. Was that too grumpy?
2: No. I mean,
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7: I'm Carmen Roberts. President Trump held a phone call today with the leaders of several Arab countries as negotiators work on a framework for a peace deal with Iran.
8: We heard the president say that it was 50-50 whether or not there would be a deal reached and that a decision would be made by tomorrow as of whether or not strikes would resume in Iran.
7: Fox's Alex Hogan. Some 40,000 people in Southern California are waiting to return home after a chemical tank leak at an aerospace plant.
9: What we were told by the manufacturer's tech rep is that essentially we're at two current options and outcomes of this tank. One, it fails and cracks and all the product leaks out onto the ground. The other option that was told to us is that it blows up.
7: Orange County Fire Division Chief Craig Covey. 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

0: Cleopatra was Greek. Cleopatra was not black. But put this aside for a second. She cites a book that if you, everybody, even left-wing archaeology, like it's tough to get all people in classics and archaeology, Clay, to agree on something. She cites a book that is completely refuted, trash, and everyone says is nonsense. And she's like, and you don't know history. It's amazing.
1: So a couple of things. I went to the actual text, which is what they always tell lawyers to do anytime there's disputes over anything, right? Contract dispute, what matters? The contract. Here is what Homer used to describe Helen of Troy, in case you wonder. He frequently describes her as white-armed over and over and over again. White-armed, pale skin. Okay, so to the extent that you care, he also describes her as lovely-haired or beautiful-haired, and which is well-cured for hair, long, lustrous hair. So those are two descriptors. There are, and then beauty over and over again, all of these different things. So if you are choosing to cast a black actress in this role, you are making the decision to not follow the historical record and put a really pretty white woman in this role. What I would tell you is, if there were a historical record of a famous, good-looking black woman and a white woman were put in that role, Hollywood would burn, okay? So this is like the whole Bridgerton thing, or your example yesterday where they decide to put a black Viking in, even though there's no way it's going to happen.
0: Excuse me, a black female Viking. Because there were a lot of black female military leaders in Norway circa 800 AD.
1: Yes. So, I mean, it's totally historically ridiculous, but not any more ridiculous than Bridgerton, which is set in, my understanding, I've never watched it, which is set in 17th and 18th century England. And then there are just tons of otherwise white characters, Pride and Prejudice, she's done this too, that are played by black characters because race is an illusion and it doesn't matter. I was outside this week, Buck. They're doing a musical called 44, which is a Barack Obama-inspired musical that was showing right across the street from where our studio is in Washington, D.C.
0: You couldn't pay me to go see that, by the way. Like, there's no sum of money that would make me sit
1: there. I might give you a sum of money that would make you do it. What if they made a white guy play Barack Obama? Can you imagine if they said race is an illusion, we have decided to cast a white guy to play Barack Obama in the musical 44? They would burn down the theater in Washington, D.C.
0: We could do the smug thing that they do on the left whenever they do this. By the way, control of history is not something that is just, this isn't just an intellectual exercise. People like to change and control history to inform the present. As we know, a lot of political policies that are pushed on us today, we're always told because of the legacy of, because of the history of. They use these phrases explicitly when telling us, give us more of your stuff. You can't have this. The laws don't apply equally, whatever it may be. It's the legacy of, the history of. They cite, now you might say, well, they won't do that with ancient history. No, they actually do. Because the whole point here is that we can't have a celebration of Western civilization. Western civilization is the theft of other civilizations. Like, this is all lies, and they do it for a reason. And that's why it's worth actually pushing back. Because also, I think people should know what is true. And I think knowing the truth about history matters.
1: I think all of that is true. You might be saying, okay, why did this happen? To a large extent, this may be required in order for Christopher Nolan's film to be able to win an Oscar. Because if you just did an entire epic focused on Odysseus, right, who I believe is played by Matt Damon, am I correct in that? If you just did an ancient Greek epic and it only starred white people, then you would be in a position where you don't qualify for an Oscar. And I would think someone in Hollywood would have raised their hand over this. Did Saving Private Ryan win the Oscar for Best Picture? Did Schindler's List win the Oscar for Best Picture? I think they both did.
0: Schindler's List did. Saving Private Ryan did not. Shakespeare in Love beat it that year, which people are very, I know. Oh, that's I'm retroactively ashamed for the decision
1: made by Hollywood. But my point on that is, you would not be able to make either Saving Private Ryan or I mean, heck, I don't know. Shakespeare in Love is set in Elizabethan England. So I don't believe you could make that movie even now, because white people have to play the roles, because historically it was pretty much, I know you can talk about Othello, but pretty much most Shakespearean roles were intended for white actors. So if you're setting it,
0: Othello,
1: it in that era.
0: The Othello the Moor. They were very clear about where he came from and who he was.
1: Correct. And so my point on this is, let's just use Saving Private Ryan as an example. It would be better if it had won the Best Picture. But how do you make a movie about D-Day that's diverse? It's a bunch of white dudes who stormed the beach and tried to kill a bunch of white dudes, right? And if you're going to accurately reflect the Battle of D-Day, it is a bunch of white people shooting at each other. You could not make, it would not qualify under existing Oscar diversity rules. You could not make that film and win an Oscar for Best Picture. So this might be the motivation for Christopher Nolan, is that he had to put in this diversity in order to qualify, even if it's ahistorical.
0: You know, there's a movie, Zulu, with Michael Caine, which I actually owned the DVD of when I was in college, randomly. If you cast all the Zulu warriors as, like, Filipino actors because of where you were filming, for example. This actually happened, by the way, in the Rambo movies. They have a lot of Mexican actors playing the Vietnamese guys. Just putting that, just so you know, that's a real thing.
1: Go to a Chinese restaurant in America. There's a lot of Mexican dudes that are playing the role of Asian people.
0: But if you set a historical piece and you said this is a band of Zulu warriors, and then you had them all, and you had like half of them cast with, you know, Asian and like Latino actors, people would completely lose their minds over this. The same people who want to tell you that the Helen of Troy thing is totally fine. So, you know, Clay, this is the point. They want to have it both ways, always. So what's theirs, quote unquote, what's non-white history is sacrosanct.
1: Yes.
0: Anything that involves white history, completely rewrite, completely change, alter, and you know, unmoor it from the facts. There you go. That's really what the rule is.
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0: When we talk about Israel, we're not just talking about a country on a map. We're talking about a people connected to a promise.
1: Right now in Israel, families are still on edge with an ongoing ceasefire in place, knowing that missile and drone attacks can start again at any time. This isn't just a crisis, it's a call to respond.
0: For Christians, caring for the Jewish people isn't rooted in politics. It's rooted in trust in a God who keeps his word. 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
1: Controversy. I've got to be careful because he uses some colorful language. Who specifically is the blank who added DEI lies to Academy Awards eligibility instead of it just being about making the best movie? This is a huge question. This came out of the Oscars so white controversy, where there was upset because there weren't black nominees. And so as a result, they have just bent over backwards, and now there are quotas. I actually think maybe we can get Harmeet Dhillon on about this. Would Oscar winning film quotas violate American law? I think they might well do that. We come back. We'll dive into China and more. Thanks for hanging.
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0: To mark the 25th anniversary of September 11th, the Tunnel to Towers Foundation is embarking on the most comprehensive commemoration in its history, one that honors the past and educates generations of tomorrow.
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17: He says the U.S. is getting closer to a deal. I'm Carmen Roberts, Fox News. President Trump says the U.S. and Iran are getting a lot closer on a deal to end the war, and he may make a decision on a draft as soon as tomorrow. U.S. Secretary of State Marco Rubio told reporters in India today,
18: there is a chance that whether it's later today, tomorrow, in a couple days, we may have something to say.
17: Fox's Alex Hogan has more from the White House.
19: We heard the president say that it was 50-50 whether or not there would be a deal reached and that a decision would be made by tomorrow as of whether or not strikes would resume in Iran.
17: And the potential deal reportedly would allow for future negotiations on Iran's nuclear program.
19: The Iranians today say that they're working on this 14-clause memorandum of understanding. And under that proposal, that they would reportedly agree to end the war and commit to 30 days of more negotiations. Iran claims that the deal does not include Washington's nuclear capabilities. That is going to be one of the hard lines for the administration, something they have repeatedly argued is a non-negotiable.
17: The deal would, however, reportedly reopen the Strait of Hormuz. The family of NASCAR champion Kyle Busch says he died Thursday due to complications of pneumonia that led to sepsis. Racing team owner Chip Ganassi says people should remember that Busch was a great driver, but foremost, he was a family man.
20: You know, let's think about his family and his children that he left first. And the mark he left on the sport is undeniable. The most wins ever by any driver in NASCAR.
17: And Ganassi tells Fox News at the Indy 500 Speedway, Busch also knew how to drive speed cars.
20: He drove a sports car race for us at the 24 Hours of Daytona in 2006 and did a great job. But, you know, NASCAR was his thing. You know, sports car racing wasn't his thing.
17: Busch died Thursday at 41. 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
32: We're getting into a very nice stretch of weather. After a sunny high of 75 today, we will carry the clear skies and light winds through overnight with a low of 53. A breeze tomorrow, sunny skies and a high of 75. Memorial Day sunny and a high of 87. That's your forecast. I'm Craig Evans, News Radio 1110 KFAB.
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2: Hi, this is Scott Voorhees. 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
4: Welcome back in. Hour number two, Clay and Buck. We've got a bunch of different guests coming your way starting at the bottom of this hour. But there are a bunch of different stories worth following. And Buck, as we are moving closer and closer to primary day in California, the stories that are emerging there are super impactful as it pertains not only to the mayor of Los Angeles, but also to what's going to happen in the governor's race there. But one bit of news I want to share with you that I am seeing reported, Tennessee changed their map. There are a bunch of different states in the South in the wake of the Louisiana decision that have changed their maps. They changed the maps in Tennessee. They are in the process of changing Louisiana and Alabama, likely. South Carolina may or may not. They still have a decision to make there. They are going to do a post-primary change of the map in Georgia that will be prospective. That is going to 2028. They are going to have a legislative session designed for that because their primary is Tuesday in Georgia. And we certainly encourage all of you to get out and vote. A lot of big decisions to make there in both the Senate and the governor's race, among many others in Georgia. And also Mississippi has said they will adjust their map after this cycle. The long-serving member of the House from Memphis, Steve Cohen, who is a Jewish white guy that has been representing Memphis, the 9th Congressional District in Tennessee, today is the filing deadline for the new maps, which have so far been upheld despite court challenges. He is not going to run. So one longtime incumbent Democrat House member is not running. Some people are celebrating this online, Buck. Let me tell you what I think is going on here. Steve Cohen is not running because Memphis area Democrats have tried to say this map is rooted in racism. But then a lot of people have pointed back and said, wait a minute, it's represented by a Jewish white guy, and he actually has defeated very often in those races a black woman who is the Republican candidate. I think what's happened here is Steve Cohen is stepping back to allow there to be a black representative for the 9th Congressional District in Memphis so they can scream this is racist and try to argue that this is overturning the Civil Rights Act as part of their midterm agenda. And if you question whether I'm right about this, I'm letting you know, I think, what their strategy is going to be. Buck, I don't know if you've seen this. I tweeted about it a little bit yesterday. CNN had a segment saying that black athletes should not go to Southeastern Conference schools because of the voting rights decision rendered by the Supreme Court, which they say are disenfranchising black voters. Why do I bring that up? I think it's significant because they're going to try to drive racial angst and discord to drive up voter turnout. I think if you question whether I'm right about this, Steve Cohen choosing not to run in this district, I believe, is directly attributable to that. So I wanted to play. Do we have the audio of yes, we do.
5: BLM?
4: This ties into it.
5: Let's do this.
4: I wanted to play this. This is 100% real. Our friend who runs a site called In Wokeness, the Twitter account In Wokeness, a BLM leader has held a press conference because they are upset about Netflix allowing a George Floyd joke. Guys, can we grab the George Floyd joke too, so we can play it for people. This was a roast of Kevin Hart, a popular black comedian. I want to play the joke for you too. But first we will play the press conference. You never want to be the person who is out there saying, remember when Dave Chappelle had the jokes about trans people and they had a huge protest outside of Netflix's headquarters? So this is BLM saying this was an unacceptable joke in a comedy roast. This is a real press conference, cut 27.
0: Again, it is not a laughing matter. We are here today to call your attention to the fact that an egregious, disgusting joke was made about George Floyd. Here we are about to memorialize George Floyd for year six after his brutal murder at the hands of the Minneapolis Police Department. Our community is still experiencing grief and trauma. We have young people in our community who were children at the time. They're now teenagers, still dealing with the impacts of the police killing of George Floyd. And instead of allowing our community to grieve in peace, to celebrate George Floyd in peace, we have Netflix comedians making light of the brutal killing of George Floyd. It is unacceptable and it is unconscionable. Tony Hinchcliffe made a grotesque joke saying that George Floyd is looking up at us, laughing, and he can't breathe. When I saw the clip online, it made me sick to my stomach. But we are here to declare today that there needs to be accountability for Kevin Hart's Netflix roast.
6: Can I just
4: say,
6: we need more George Floyd jokes. More. If they really think that they're allowed to shut down comedians because of it. Remember, this is actually a joke that was made. This wasn't just like a mean thing that was said. It was actually a joke. It's not threatening to kill a politician or something and then saying, I was kidding. No, this is an actual joke at a roast. George Floyd was a scumbag. George Floyd died of heart failure from fentanyl overdose. And we all have to sit here and pretend that this is somehow a referendum on race relations for the last 200 plus years or whatever. The whole thing is absurd. BLM is destructive. BLM has been wrong on everything. No respect whatsoever for the entity. No respect whatsoever for what it has, quote, done, accomplished, unless you think that a higher murder rate for the entire nation is something to brag about. So I'm glad that they're upset about this. Be upset.
4: Team, again, if we can grab it, we'll play the joke. I would point out there were a lot of distasteful jokes, as one often hears, in the roast of Kevin Hart, including jokes at the expense of Pete Davidson's dad. Pete Davidson was one of the roasters.
6: Who died on 9/11.
4: Yeah, oh yeah. That's the joke about his dad dying on 9/11. Like,
6: he made a joke about that.
4: Yeah. They also made a joke about Charlie Kirk getting shot, which is far more recent. So, again, roasts are awful, often cringeworthy humor. I tend to like them because I tend to like cringeworthy humor. I have a little bit of a dark sense of humor. I don't know what the consequences they want to be. And if you're saying, okay, that name sounds a little bit familiar. Tony Hinchcliffe was the roast comedian that they had at the Madison Square Garden.
6: He made the Puerto Rico joke that was going to cost Trump the election. No, it didn't.
4: Yeah, it was going to cost Trump huge support among Hispanic voters. I mean, it was like a week-long story that they ran with on Tony Hinchcliffe's Puerto Rico
6: Total media astroturf on that one, though. We all knew that was not – that people weren't actually upset about it. It was preposterous. Well, Clay, then, I mean, quick, I mean, you haven't really weighed in on, like, why is George Floyd is sacred? You know, I've got some words that I can't say on radio about what I think about that.
4: Derek Chauvin was unjustly, first of all, let's play the joke so you guys can hear it for yourself. This was on Netflix. It's a Kevin Hart, roast. And this was Tony Hinchcliffe, who is the roasting comedian. Here is the joke. Listen.
7: You've done good though, Kevin. The black community is so proud of you right now. George Floyd is looking up at us all laughing so hard that he can't breathe.
4: All right, and Hinchcliffe a little bit stepped on the joke himself because he misread the joke a little bit. But the joke is that George Floyd is in hell, and he's looking up, laughing so hard, saying he can't breathe. Okay? Edgy joke, but a joke that I think is squarely within the bounds of roast level humor, which is basically there are no rules.
6: We talked about history and fact and truth and how important it is. George Floyd was a career felon and drug addict who had, during a home invasion that he was a part of, pointed a loaded firearm at the belly of a pregnant woman and threatened to execute her and her unborn baby unless they shut up while he robbed their home.
4: Yes.
6: That's who the Democrats build murals to all across the country. That's who BLM thinks should be treated like a saint. He was not a good person, okay? And he also did not die from police brutality. I know we're all supposed to sit here and go, oh, my gosh. No,
8: well,
6: not
8: that's
6: true.
8: Where I was,
6: he died of a fentanyl overdose.
8: That's where I was going to go. The data actually reflects that he did not die because a police member murdered him. I think Derek Chauvin
6: should be out of prison.
8: Yeah, but also that entire trial was held with the idea being, if he's not convicted, we're going to burn more things down.
6: Of course.
8: Right? I mean, the entire premise of that trial was that basically you got to throw Derek Chauvin. And by the way, the other guys who were also convicted, who didn't even touch George Floyd, really, were just standing off to the side. The whole premise was, if you don't convict Derek Chauvin, we'll riot even more and burn down even more of Minneapolis. So there's no way that jury felt like they had actual ability to weigh the evidence. It is, to me, beyond a shadow of a doubt that there was definitely, again, you look at that evidence, you look at the toxicology reports, there is a huge, huge amount of evidence that should have risen to reasonable doubt status, in my opinion, to keep that conviction from occurring. And even on appeal, I think if you look at the toxicology reports, it's far more likely that George Floyd was dying because of the toxic substances in his body. So I don't even think that's a controversial opinion at this point. But again, this all spirals out of the joke. And if you find yourself having press conferences to demand that jokes from roasts not be allowed, I think you're in a tough spot. Now, doesn't mean sometimes you cannot say, hey, I think that joke was in poor taste. I said this recently. Comedian Drewski put on whiteface and pretended to be Erica Kirk. And I think this whole treatment of Erica Kirk in the 7 months since her husband was brutally assassinated has been one of the most indefensible internet actions collectively that I've ever seen. If your husband gets murdered cold blood.
6: Yeah, sorry, I didn't mean to interrupt you. Go ahead.
8: No, I was just saying, if your husband gets murdered in cold blood, even if you don't love the person, maybe just give a little bit of grace to the widow. I would just point that out. It's been 7 months.
6: I would also just point out that neither you nor I had been to a turning point event in, I don't know, a decade. So I was friendly with Charlie, but I didn't know him well, and I wasn't a part of anything that he was doing at Turning Point. And a lot of people really rode on Charlie's coattails for years at every Turning Point thing, always using Turning Point for their own everything else. They're all so pro Charlie, and they have not been willing to defend his grieving widow publicly while she is being maligned by lunatics.
8: Yeah.
6: And I think that says a lot about it. You can all figure out who the people are. A lot of people.
8: Neither one of us ever spoke at any of these Turning Point events. And we don't even know Erica. And we're like, this is unacceptable that you would be treating her like that, in my opinion.
6: And there are people that, you know, every photo of Charlie, they're standing right next to him for the last decade. And now his widow is under assault by lunacy. And they don't have a word to say about it. It really tells you a lot about some people's character. There you go. We're here. Like I said, I've never even met Erica. Neither has Clay.
8: I've never spoken at a Charlie event. I've met Erica a couple times just to shake hands.
6: Oh, sorry. You've met her. I haven't even met her.
8: Yeah. But so, I don't have any relationship with her.
6: We just know what's wrong. It's just horrible what people have been doing. But also, we're not calling a press conference. I'm trying to get people thrown in prison for a joke. That's the other thing. This whole BLM thing is just, you know, so sensitive. Oh, George Floyd. Please. Give me a break.
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4: Welcome back here to Clay and Buck. We told you we have some fantastic guests today on the program. And one of them, I believe, is he with us, guys? Do we have Jan? We do. We have Jan Jakelic with us now. And he has a phenomenal, really interesting, really troubling new book out that we want to talk to all of you about. And he is going to tell us about it right now. So, Jan, your book, Killed to Order, is about what exactly? I mean, it's the title is gripping. We just had this big visit with Trump and Xi Jinping. What is your book getting into?
24: Well, Communist China has what I call a killed to order. That's the title of the book, Organ Trafficking Industry, which is something that's completely next level, very different from your run-of-the-mill, also horrible, frankly, you know, organ trafficking on the black market, all that kind of thing. So, I mean, you've got this situation where someone can come in and pay 100 or 200 grand for a new heart, and they can get it in 2 weeks or less scheduled. I mean, and that, you know, that was actually a whistleblower we had back in 2006, 2005, that had a patient like this. He was a transplant surgeon from Israel. And this patient went and did this, and sort of the way you get to that is a whole, kind of story that I'm happy to lay out for you and pretty quickly if you'd like.
8: No, yeah, 100%. When we come back, we will dive into this, but we wanted to give you a little bit of a tease of this story because it's kind of wild. It sounds like something that's out of sci-fi. Basically, there are adult humans that are being harvested their organs for others who have the money to be able to pay for it. Again, it sounds like something that would be sci-fi, and we'll get more details on this. It's a story that is crazy coming out of China in the wake of President Trump's state visit now being complete there. So we'll talk more about that with Jan when we come back. By the way, speaking of the way to go, go get some Crockett coffee. CrockettCoffee.com right now. Buck is drinking it. We've got a new mushroom blend. We've got light dark, light roast, medium roast, dark roast. 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We got decaf. We got tons of gear. We're available in the Alamo now. Thousands and thousands of you have signed up. 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I have Crockett coffee every day when I sit down to do this show. And I keep drinking it during the course of the day because I absolutely love it. You will too.
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32: John Angelo Bavaro. President Trump now says a peace agreement with Iran has been, quote, largely negotiated.
33: Fox is told that a call took place today at 1 p.m. and that was supposed to include leaders from Saudi, Qatar, the UAE, Egypt, Turkey, and Pakistan. President Trump said that he would meet with Steve Witkoff and Jared Kushner. The Iranians today say that they're working on this 14-clause memorandum of understanding. And under that proposal, that they would reportedly agree to end the war and commit to 30 days of more negotiations.
32: Fox's Alex Hogan. Democrats and many Republicans are planning to kill a planned anti-weaponization fund they claim would compensate January 6 rioters and Trump allies.
34: Senate Majority Leader John Thune said the White House should have consulted Congress about the anti-weaponization effort, but presidential allies defended the fund.
32: Fox's Chad Pergram. 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
8: Welcome back in, Clay Travis, Buck Sexton Show. You just heard us talking about the book Killed to Order. Jan is with us right now, Chinese organ donation. And I just want to go back to this because, Jan, it sounds absolutely insane. It sounds like something that would come out of science fiction. So what you were telling us as you went to break is in China, if you are wealthy enough, you can basically purchase any organs that you need that would be necessary for you to sustain life. In other words, if you have a kidney that is failing, right here in the United States, we have a huge organ donation list. Hopefully a lot of you are organ donors on your phones. But in China, you could just say, hey, I'm super rich, go buy me a kidney, and even crazier, things like hearts.
2: So that's exactly right. So actually, let me lay out how it is very briefly in an ethical system like in the US, okay? If I need a new heart, I need to get it from a catastrophic accident. Someone has to, it's usually a car accident or a motorcycle accident. And then that person can't be completely dead. Once the circulation stops, the organs degrade really quickly. So they have to, it's this very particular type of accident. Maybe the person's head's crushed, but there's still a bit of circulation or something like that. And then our bodies also reject foreign things, right? Like organs as well. So we control for that by matching for blood type and histology, for tissue type. The size of the organ has to kind of match for the recipient as well. The point here is that the supply is a lot less than the demand. Okay. That's the reality. So there's always a lot of desperate people out there that want to get that organ. And this is where communist China comes in. Okay. Because basically, here, as I mentioned, right, you can actually get, and this, we've had multiple examples of this, the organs being procured within days, if not weeks. And so let me give you a little bit of context. Okay. China has this history. It's a unique situation to China. China has this history of creating what are called black classes. Okay. Over decades, the first one of them were landowners. So the Communist Party seized power. They wanted to take those people's land. So they had to kind of convince the population that this is somehow okay to do that, right? So they pushed this mass dehumanizing propaganda through the system. Actually, very similar talking points to what you would have heard in 1930s in Germany, the Nazi propaganda, okay? Basically make these people dangerous, kind of pariahs beneath you, all of that. And now it kind of activates this quirk in our psychology, in human psychology, that you can kind of accept bad things being done to people. And for some people, they may even sort of participate in that. Okay. They have this long history of doing this. And even now with these advanced media tools, it's even more powerful. In 1999, the Chinese Communist Party created its newest black class. It turned on this group called Falun Gong practitioners. Okay. This was 70 to 100 million people. 1 in 13 Chinese were doing this slow motion exercise practice, living truthfulness, compassion, forbearance, these kind of principles. Okay. But it was also very unusual. This is what

0: doesn't take, right? You have somebody who doesn't take a kidney, or they don't take. I mean, this is really kind of dark stuff. How prevalent do we think it really is? I mean, it doesn't surprise me that the leader of China could do this, because obviously he's an authoritarian. If Putin wanted somebody's kidney, it wouldn't surprise me if they just took it in Russia. But how commonplace do we think this actually is right now?
1: So I testified in front of the Congressional Executive Commission on China yesterday, and with me up there was Ethan Guttman, one of the hero researchers of this whole thing. He's written a number of his own books. One was called The Slaughter on the sort of development of the system. Another one's called The Xinjiang Procedure. By the way, people not having done anything, really, like the international community really didn't respond to this for a great number of years. So by 2015, starting around 2000, we get this geometric growth of transplant hospitals based on the Falun Gong incarceration. By 2015 and 2016, the regime turns on another group, the Uyghur Muslims, okay? And they're in a very isolated region in the northwest of China. They dehumanized them. They incarcerated a million of them and started working on them. And then they even started taking these vitals in people's homes. Okay, so they added the second group. Now, going back to your question, okay, it's the estimate that Ethan offered. Okay, he offered an estimate of what's happening in Xinjiang now, but the overall estimate that he offered is about 60 to 100,000 transplants annually. Okay? 60 to 100,000 transplants. And we estimate it's about a $9 billion annual industry. Okay? Now remember, in America, we had the record number of transplants last year. That was 40,000. Okay? So there's always this big supply limitation in the transplant community in general. So, and people have come to know now, people that have these very loose morals that are, you know, don't want to know where the organ came from, or are happy to take an organ that someone was killed for, they know they can go to China to do that. And from what we know, we have examples of people from all over the world having done it.
0: This is a crazy story. We appreciate the time. If people are interested in more, how do they find it?
1: So thank you for asking that. Okay, killtoorder.com, that's the short link to the Amazon link. And I would love it if you got the book. You might be skeptical. Listen, I got hit over the head by the evidence back in 2006. I didn't want to believe it was true then. Okay, but check it out for yourself. I have a whole chapter dedicated to the evidence. And also what we can do. One of the big issues, just super quickly, is our own complicity. We've trained some of these transplant surgeons, and there's all sorts of other ways that we're kind of involved that we should stop. And that was part of the testimony the other day, right, that we're basically talking about trying to have legislation and executive action to basically at least cut into this a little bit, because it's a crime against humanity and we shouldn't be a party to it in any way.
0: Amen. Thank you for the time today.
2: Hey, Jan, great work. 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I remember when I talked to you about it, when I saw you in DC, it's like, we got to have him on, Clay. I mean, it's horrible, but it's important. You know, it's, people got to know about this. Sorry. Thank you, Jan.
1: No, and I wanted to say thank you guys for taking this on. It means the world to me. It's, you know, 20 years of work, and, you know, finally people really want to know, from my heart to yours.
0: Thank you.
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0: 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There you go. 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There you go. Exciting stuff. 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Wow, we have so many talkbacks. Hey, Mike in Milwaukee.
17: Hey, Clay and Buck. Here's the deal. You don't pay your bills with your portfolio. You pay your bills with your paycheck and... That's what's wrong. It's not that we don't feel it. We don't see it. Our paychecks did not grow in accordance with the cost of living and inflation. So we're backwards on our monthly budgets, and that's the problem.
0: So this is actually significant. Over the last 3 years, paychecks have outpaced inflation. But inflation was so bad in 2022 and for much of the Biden regime that paychecks did not surpass inflation. And I would argue, Mike's comment is actually an incredibly astute one. I would argue the most significant data point out there is, are paychecks outpacing inflation? Because that's how people legitimately get more money in their pocket. Most recently, in the data that just came out, that was not true because the price of oil and gas has gone up. This was the first time in the Trump era, I believe, the first monthly reading where wages did not outpace inflation. So again, that is the biggest challenge. Mike is hitting on it. I would say, again, lots of people, it does matter significantly if you're.
2: But he's right on the perception. He's right on the perception. I see what he's saying. I think that's correct. And perception matters a lot in politics. B. John from Ohio.
18: Hey, you know, those Taiwanese are pretty petite people. And if Buck's feet look anything like his humongous head, I'm sure that would be considered very weird to them. Comprende?
2: Well, John, hurtful but funny. I'll give you that. Hurtful but funny.
0: That's like a roast.
2: I'll take it.
0: If yesterday was yesterday's program or the day before where you said that the Taiwanese were making fun of your feet.
2: Well, I only knew this because they were saying it in front of Steve Yates, who speaks Mandarin, and he was like, "Oh, Buck, they think your feet are weird," and it is true. I actually have a broken fifth metatarsal called the Jones fracture that never healed properly from when I was in high school. So I have a weird bump that's like basically a bone sticking out on the side of my foot. That's what they were noticing. Yeah, it's weird. I know they were right. The Taiwanese ladies were not incorrect, and they also had a name. They called me Godzilla Head. Which was, I made that part up.
0: That is very funny. You should get that foot fixed. Is that a serious surgery to get it fixed?
2: Yeah, you got to get a screw. They basically have to like re-break and then they have to put a screw into it.
0: Oh, it's like a lot of what athletes have to deal with.
2: Yeah, foot and ankle surgeries are very, you know, kind of caveman era compared to knee and hip. Knee and hip stuff, because of all the old people, they've really gotten those down. Ankle and foot is, I don't know, if we have like a world-class ankle foot surgeon, reach out to the show. Maybe you can help me out here. We got a whole lot more talkbacks. We got Katie Zachariah. The gentlemen in the audience have asked, where's Katie? And I said, she will come on and talk about politics in California. So there we are.
0: Yeah, L.A. mayor's race and also what's going on in the primary season. How is that all shaken out? They just had the final California debate yesterday. Ballots are out. Votes are starting to come in. We'll discuss next.
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24: Finalizing the deal. I'm Angelo Bavaro, Fox News. President Trump posting on True Social today that a peace agreement with Iran has been, quote, largely negotiated. He says final details of that deal are currently being discussed and will be announced shortly.
25: Fox is told that a call took place today at 1 p.m. and that was supposed to include leaders from Saudi, Qatar, the UAE, Egypt, Turkey, and Pakistan. President Trump said that he would meet with Steve Witkoff and Jared Kushner, and that Vice President J.D. Vance was also expected to join that call. The Iranians today say that they're working on this 14-clause memorandum of understanding, and under that proposal that they would reportedly agree to end the war and commit to 30 days of more negotiations. Iran claims that the deal does not include Washington's nuclear capabilities. However, of course, that is going to be one of the hard lines for the administration, something they have repeatedly argued is a non-negotiable.
24: That is Fox's Alex Hogan. The death of NASCAR driver Kyle Busch Thursday at 41 has led to an outpouring of support from fans and fellow racers. Fox TV affiliate WOFL reporter Chancellor Wynn has more from the Daytona International Speedway.
26: Flowers and even M&Ms, the peanut one specifically, because Kyle Busch drove that yellow M&M car for more than a decade. All this looking right up at the NASCAR legend. His sudden passing has many people asking how and why.
27: As we wait for answers, the focus shifts to Busch's incredible legacy, a two-time champion who set the fastest qualifying lap at this year's Daytona 500. NASCAR CEO Steve O'Donnell says it's those wins and his connection with the fans that make Busch a permanent legend.
26: NASCAR says they plan to honor Kyle Busch throughout the races this weekend.
24: Busch died after severe pneumonia progressed into sepsis. 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
32: We're getting into a very nice stretch of weather. After a sunny high of 75 today, we will carry the clear skies and light winds through overnight with a low of 53. A breeze tomorrow, sunny skies and a high of 75. Memorial Day sunny and a high of 87. That's your forecast. 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
13: Listen as Clay Travis and Buck Sexton recap another week of exposing hypocrisy and fight to protect our freedom. 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
14: Third hour, Clay and Buck gets going right now, and we're joined by commentator Katie Zachariah out of the great state of California. And Katie, appreciate you being here with us. And we have a couple things. We've got the governor's race, which is interesting in and of itself. We've also, though, got this mayor's race. Guys, do we have this, some of the song that is part of the
0: yes.
14: Spencer Pratt campaign? Can we? I want you to listen closely to the lyrics here. The video is even better. Maybe we can put that up at clayandbuck.com. This is a campaign commercial that's created a song that is catchy, but also tells the tale. And Katie, I wanted to have you react to it, but let's let everyone hear this, a little snippet of this campaign song. Play it. Everything.

0: So you guys get the idea. Karen Bass is awful. She's killing our dreams. Human poop, buildings burning, needles, bums, slums. That's catchy stuff, Katie.
1: Well, it's exactly why I left Brentwood, which is adjacent to Santa Monica. We're in the park. There's fentanyl. There's needles on the streets. You can't delineate or differentiate between human feces and what could be dog poop in barrels of urine and water bottles all over the streets. I mean, this isn't exaggerating. This song actually perfectly encapsulates what it is like right now to live in Los Angeles. This is the summer 2026 song, and I hope that the people of Los Angeles City understand that the current trajectory they're on will continue to lead to more poop, more pee, more fires, and more needles, or they can choose a practical solutions mayor that's actually going to try to fix some of these problems rather than continue them.
2: Katie, Tuesday I was out with a bunch of people who live in the LA area for dinner, and all of the conversation, as it was about the mayor's campaign, was about how great the ads are that Spencer Pratt's team has been putting out, that AI assistance has helped him to put out. And a lot of people sitting around the table were saying, I'm not voting for Karen Bass, but they were skeptical that Spencer Pratt could win. Do you think he has a chance to win? Right now, Kalshi Polymarket prediction markets have him at around 25%. We saw Karen Bass triumph over Rick Caruso, who was a very successful business person in that runoff election. She's done an awful job, but how do you see this playing out?
1: It's a tough one. Karen Bass is the establishment Democrat. And let's not forget, Nancy Pelosi runs this state still, even though she's, you know, barely walking and functional. She runs the state, and the establishment Democrats run the state. So you have Gavin Newsom. We have all the good ones, Adam Schiff. And what happens with this is you have to clear on June 2nd. You have to clear the 50% threshold to make it you win. So if Rahman drops out, and a lot of the people who are supporting Rahman, which is current city LA City Council, that surge will likely go to Karen Bass. So Spencer Pratt has to either keep her under 50% or get past her. Those are his two options. Now, if Karen Bass doesn't make it to June 2nd at 50%, then it goes into the general election. And so it'll likely be Spencer Pratt and Karen Bass in the general. And that's where he stands to gain a lot of momentum from here until November. But as we look at, obviously, June 2nd, this is going to be a tricky one because Rahman likely will drop out. Now, can he win? We don't have voter ID. So I'm always skeptical of anything, any national race or local race when you don't have voter ID, especially in corrupt Los Angeles, because right now they're trying to make it local city councilman is trying to pass legislation or an act that illegal aliens can participate in our city elections. So we have this constant back and forth right now.
0: So the campaign is looking really cool. It's getting a lot of attention nationwide. And I just wonder, I understand that there's like the teachers unions, the public sector unions, there's going to be the machinery of the Democrat Party in LA that comes out against him. But in your circles, outside of the conservative tried and true, but are you picking up that there is something of a cultural phenomenon going here for Los Angelinos and that this is breaking through? Or are we just getting too happy about this as outsiders looking in because he's going viral on social media, trashing how terrible Democrats are, and also with his really cool hummingbird videos, which I have to say are amazing?
1: They are amazing. It's a little bit of both. And I hate to be a wet blanket on it, but I'm a native Californian. I lived here my whole life, and it is very difficult. I very much supported Rick Caruso in his bid for mayor, and it came in really, really close. And he had a very successful track record, is extremely successful commercial developer, and lost by a tiny margin. But who came in to support him at the end? Literally Joe Biden, Nancy Pelosi, Kamala Harris, they all came in to support, Karen Bass, and it took her over the finish line. And so what I'm skeptical about is not can he go viral online. Are the people that are excited about the viral online videos going to turn out to vote? who is going to turn out to vote in this election. And he may get a lot of kind of local grassroots support, but he also is up against this party that doesn't care about cheating and that also will leverage every single weapon that they can to come out and support Karen Bass to continue to stay in power in L.A.
2: Okay, let's talk the governor's race, because there's a lot of drama surrounding the L.A. mayor's race. There's also a ton of drama surrounding the governor's race. Ballots are out. Correct me if I'm wrong, Katie. People have started to vote, early voting underway. Steve Hilton is, by all the polling that I have seen and also the Kalshi Polymarket numbers, the leading Republican candidate. There seems to be a lot of shifting going on in who the favored Democrat is. Tom Steyer had a little bit of a run. He's a billionaire. A lot of people thought that he was going to be the nominee. Now it seems like Becerra is surging as the top Democrat. How would you assess where we are headed? And for people who don't know, the top two advance. It's a so-called jungle primary where you could end up with two Democrats. You could end up with two Republicans. You could end up with one of each. Where are we headed here?
1: Well, you're exactly right. Becerra is polling ahead. He was the former attorney general of California and was an absolute disaster as attorney general. And he was also a head of Health and Human Services, also nothing notable that he ever did under Joe Biden. And so he's running on an anti-Trump platform. So he thinks he's not running against Steve Hilton and Chad Bianco. Everything he said in the governor's debate yesterday was basically President Trump is the reason we have high gas in California. That is his platform, is anti-Trump. And the Democrat Party has really just fallen to the wayside in not even actually being able to contend on policy or debate who they're running against. But everything is so anti-Trump. So if we have Becerra and then Steve Hilton, it's again, without voter ID in California on statewide elections, it's very difficult for a Republican to win. Now, Steve Hilton stands a large chance if you have a top two, if you have Steve Hilton and Chad Bianco. Now, that's two Republicans that could be in the top two, but Becerra somehow made this dramatic polling jump off of no track record and off of anti-Trump rhetoric to kind of surge ahead. So I'm hoping that Steve Hilton can continue to at least stay in that top two as we head towards the primary.
0: We're speaking to our friend Katie Zachariah. And Katie, the audience may not know this. I know this. You lived in China for a number of years, so you know quite a bit about China. And China was in the news not just for Trump's visit there, but also because a Southern California mayor resigned after pleading guilty to acting as a foreign agent for China. You see, NBC News writes that this has sparked backlash and reignited fears of anti-Asian discrimination. So, one, if you could speak to us about the Chinese intel penetration of California and the rest of the country, but also, if you want to just have some fun with NBC News, is worried that while they're running spies here, there might be some anti-Asian hate that comes up from it.
1: This is what the left always does. They try to make something racist so you don't actually have to address the underlying issue. Nobody cares what race. This is a Chinese communist propaganda that a mayor of a United States city, Arcadia, was peddling to the people of not just Arcadia, San Gabriel Valley, but the wider Chinese American community in the United States. And so instead of addressing that we had a foreign agent as a mayor and really getting to the heart of how did this woman live here, Eileen Wong, how did this woman live here for 30 years as a lawful permanent resident, have two sons, while she and her husband ran basically a subversive media operation for the People's Republic of China. No. We don't actually want to address how she stayed here or got elected, or the fact that Rob Bonta, our attorney general, and a number of other Democrats have been seen either photographed with her or donating to her through Act Blue. We want to say that anyone that questions this is racist. And I'm just going to speak to this specifically, having lived in China. to understand what's happening in not just California, but the greater United States, is one only has to look up to Canada or over to Australia to see that the Chinese, it's not necessarily an invasion, but as they move in and take over large communities, it's kind of a soft takeover. And when you visit San Gabriel Valley, where Eileen Wong kind of oversaw Arcadia as mayor, it has completely changed over the last 20 to 30 years from kind of a more industrial, even blue collar community to now really what feels like, and I say it and I've gotten a lot of flack over it online, but I'm going to continue saying it. It feels like little Beijing. I go there if I want to taste and eat local Chinese food from when I lived in China for 3 years. But this is something that's scary and something that Americans need to pay attention to, because they're doing it slowly, they're doing it quietly, and they're taking over not just a city or a county, but educational systems. And with birthright citizenship, I'm going to end here, but with birthright citizenship, this is exactly what the dissent in the prevailing Wong Kim arc, which is what the Supreme Court's relying on right now to either override or discuss. This is exactly what they were talking about. Where is the allegiance of the people who are birthing children in the United States? Is it to a foreign country or is it to the United States? And I will just clearly say that when you have a foreign agent in China who's had two children here, there that person's allegiance is to China. And so we need to really look hard at this. And it is a much wider problem than just Southern California.
2: Katie, I don't know if you're planning on paying attention or watching The Odyssey, but Buck and I had a big talk. Christopher Nolan's film, you're out in L.A. Movies have been struggling in a big way in L.A., production moving, jobs lost. A huge part of it, I really do believe, is the fact that they have these new DEI requirements, and there are reports that Ellen/Elliot Page is going to be playing Achilles, the warrior. And that Lupita Nyong'o, whose last name I probably mispronounced, is going to be Helen of Troy. Do people talk about how movies have lost their way? You're in L.A., you're in California. It used to be a city and a state that people aspired to go visit, to live in. Feels like a lot of that cachet is lost, and to a large extent, it's because they're not focused on making great movies anymore. They're trying to check diversity boxes.
1: Yeah, well, I mean, it's offensive. The View ran a whole panel on this, basically saying that we shouldn't be offended at this. So what if Rosa Parks was played by Sandra Bullock or Nelson Mandela was played by Chris Hemsworth? This is the type of stuff that we're all supposed to accept the woke DEI when it's given to us, but the second we challenge it, we're again, same with NBC. It's somehow racist or we're not accepting and tolerant. And if you look at the numbers in LA, we'll go right back to LA. The exodus that LA has seen is not just because it's a terrible, miserable place to live, but a large part of the economy in Los Angeles has been built around making movies and making films. And the entire industry is now collapsing in Hollywood because people aren't going to see these types of movies anymore. Conversely, what happened with Top Gun Maverick? I mean, that was a box office hit. Everybody yep. loved it. It was patriotic, and it was a uniting film for Americans. This will not be that. And it's really systemic. If they want to actually bring business back, they're going to have to start reading the room and what the American people want. And nobody's going to go see this in the box office. We may all watch or at the theaters. We may all watch it at home so we can discuss it here and talk about how disastrous it was. But people aren't going to go see this film. And it speaks to the larger audience of like they're tone deaf and they need to start getting the picture, or we're going to continue in the decline in L.A.
0: Katie Zachariah, everybody. Katie, we'll see you soon. Thanks so much.
1: Thank you.
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2: Welcome back in, Clay Travis, Buck Sexton Show. Let's get to some more of your talkbacks. It's the Friday edition of the program. John in Louisville, Kentucky. See,
15: I'm a radiologist. I actually listen to you guys every day while I'm reading scans, but my days are limited, man. I'm thinking 10 to 15 years, and AI is going to do most of our job. You know, we need a small handful of radiologists to do the more complex cases, but AI is pretty much going to replace me. I think you're right. Everybody's just getting an annual scan. AI is going to read it instantaneously, and my job will mostly be gone.
2: It's going to be fascinating to see how that plays out. My brother-in-law is a radiologist, and I think super skilled radiologists are still going to have jobs, but a lot of early work is going to be done by AI.
0: And look, I took my first Waymo last night.
2: Mm.
0: I went to an event. I took a Waymo. I got into a car with no driver and got. I'm done with Uber now. At least in Miami Beach, where I can use Waymo, because the Waymo comes, it picks me up. You know what it doesn't have? Those smelly tree things that people put in their cars. I hate those things. But you can't tell somebody, take the smelly tree thing out of your car. Black ice or whatever, that's one of them, doesn't smell good. Like evergreen tree doesn't smell good. I just want a normal smell in my Waymo does it for me.
2: By the way, some people in Atlanta are like, that's good for you, Buck, because the Waymos lost their way and were just circling nonstop in a neighborhood in Atlanta recently.
3: Looking for normal in a crazy world? Clay and Buck have your back.
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25: News. I'm Carmen Roberts. It could be a done deal. President Trump announced on Truth Social this afternoon that a peace deal with Iran, including opening the Strait of Hormuz, is largely negotiated.
26: And he told Axios earlier today he planned to meet with his team, which was expected to include Steve Witkoff, Jared Kushner, and Vice President J.D. Vance.
25: Fox's Alex Hogan at the White House. The president says details would be released soon. Evacuation centers in Southern California are filling up after a chemical tank overheated yesterday and is still in danger of exploding. Unified Incident Commander Craig Covey.
27: We're bringing people in from all over the country, talking to people all over the place, trying to come up with additional options. Letting this thing just fail and blow up is unacceptable to us.
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0: grassroots, it tells a whole different story. The straw polls that have been coming out show us beating him 2-1. And so the people that are actually focused on this race and they look at these issues of who's the leader, who has leadership experience, who's shown up on mission and delivered results. I've delivered more than anybody that's ever led the legislature here in Florida, and the governor said so. Who's got the vision? I've got the only plan to eliminate homestead property taxes and go after a bunch of other things, health freedom, educational freedom, going after public corruption. And again, the last thing is who's shown up to the fight, who goes to the fight? School board races. I joined the governor. Amendment 3 and 4, I donated and raised over $2 million to stop Amendment 4 from passing. That's what leaders do. Others hoard their money, and sending out a tweet on social media is not leadership. And so people want somebody who's going to be a fighter like this governor, like the president, and you're looking at him.
1: Paul, where can people go if they want to get involved, if they want to help your campaign?
0: 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We'd love that. We'd especially love you to volunteer for our campaign. We're getting tremendous support at the grassroots level. And you can read more about me there. 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VoteRenner.
1: Paul Renner in the governor's race here in Florida. Good luck to you, sir. Thanks for joining us.
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4: Welcome back in, Clay Travis Buck Sexton Show. We have had awesome weekends hanging out. We hope all of you are going to have awesome weekends. We've had an awesome week hanging out with all of you. This is the final segment of the week, and we've got a bunch of you who want to talk back. I'll begin with simultaneous talkbacks, which accuse us of doing the exact opposite back to back. This is first Rick from Medina, Ohio, who is upset. D.
5: I believe you guys are falling into the messaging trap of the Democrats with these gas prices. Gases were way higher under Obama for 3 years, higher under Biden for months. It's been 10 weeks, and the reason why is trying to stop a nuclear war. Please start talking about the other great economic benefits we are experiencing right now and get off the gas prices.
4: All right, shouldn't be talking about gas prices, according to Rick, who says we're falling into Democrat traps.
6: Gas prices under Obama, thinking that that is going to be something that you can deploy here is a zero. That's a zero. That's a zero help. No one's going to be like, well, they were higher under Obama. No one cares. Not a single person cares. That's part one.
4: So then, meanwhile, Alex in Charleston says, the gas price thing is a big deal. We got to fix it. Cut E.
7: We hear the same mantra day after day. Gas prices will go down when the strait opens and the stock market's setting records. Well, here's a problem. The normal everyday American under the age of 59 and a half can't access their 401k, and therefore they're struggling. That's the bottom line. That doesn't matter to them.
4: Okay, so I just love this. Just so you know, simultaneously, we should stop talking about gas prices because we are falling into a trap, and also we should not talk about the stock market going up, and we should talk about gas prices more because we aren't paying enough attention to average everyday Americans.
6: All I know is it's your fault. That's all that I know. Whichever way
4: that's
6: we're doing it,
4: my
6: it's
4: line.
6: Your fault.
4: It's Buck's fault. All right, here's a positive. Now, those are the negatives. We're going into the weekend. Let's have some fun. We did just have the 40th anniversary of Top Gun. And Doug from Milwaukee's got a pitch. Cut F.
8: Yesterday, 40th anniversary of Top Gun. This week only, May 13th through May 20th, Top Gun and Top Gun Maverick in theaters. Go see it. Turn and burn.
4: I didn't know this, Buck. That is awesome. I may have to get out to the movie theaters. I went out to the movie theaters twice this week, which is rare for me. I saw the Nate Bargatze Breadwinner movie, which is going to be out, family film. And then I went to go see, made Buck nervous, went to go see the Michael Jackson movie, biopic. It's really good. Really good.
6: I think that our next bet, forget about steak, I think it has to be video posted publicly of either you or me moonwalking at our best, depending on who's the winner. You know.
4: Well, I'll study for that. You used to do TikTok dances in your apartment by yourself during COVID. You've got an advantage on me. If I haven't had my hand on Laura's hip, I don't think I've danced in a very long time. And she's a good dancer, so that's why I just put my hand on her hip and hopefully go the direction she's going. Bob says Christopher Nolan, he loves him. We were talking about the Odyssey movie and the controversy over DEI rules in Hollywood. By the way, we have reached out to Harmeet Dhillon, and I'd like to have her on the show. I believe she's from California originally, if I'm not mistaken, but I don't understand how Oscar film DEI rules would not potentially run afoul of federal guidelines as it pertains to hiring and firing. Because as you pointed out,
6: that's what I've been saying.
4: Yeah.
6: This makes no sense.
4: Directly impacts who gets hired for jobs. It seems like that would be illegal under federal law. Here is Bob on G, podcast listener.
9: Now, hang on, Buck. I really like Christopher Nolan as a director. He's probably one of the best directors of our generation. I enjoyed the first two Dark Knight films. I think The Dark Knight Rises was a little too brutal, as you were trying to point out. But let's not forget Oppenheimer. Oppenheimer was an amazing movie and actually dealt with a real historical subject. I haven't seen Dunkirk yet, but I want to.
6: Okay, Oppenheimer sucked. All right, I'm with you on the the Batman movies. I'm with you on the Batman. The Batman movies are very entertaining, very watchable. There's some holes in them. I'm casting Maggie Gyllenhaal in the second movie. I mean, I don't want to be mean, but why cast the ugliest actress in Hollywood? Like, you know what I'm saying? You're supposed to be like a romantic lead here. Well, why do that? It's not nice to her either, because people look at her and they go, ooh, this is not good. So
4: I'm just laughing, by the way. Poor Maggie Gyllenhaal happens to hit the wrong channel on a radio show. She's listening in L.A., and Buck just called her the ugliest actress in Hollywood.
6: I mean, that might be a little harsh, but, you know, it's not good. It was a bad casting decision. I mean,
4: Lena Dunham still has a pulse, so far as I know, Buck.
6: Okay. She's been definitely better looking than Lena Dunham, to be fair. But you look at the Nolan movies, Tenet. Did anyone see Tenet? I heard Tenet was trash.
4: I saw Tenet, I believe, because this is where I'm going to, Buck, you're going to completely record scratch change your opinion on Christopher Nolan, just like this. I believe he was the most anti movie theaters being shut for COVID and insisted that Tenet be held. He wouldn't allow it to go out to streaming, and he insisted that Tenet be placed in theaters. The reason I went to go see it was there were virtually no movies anywhere. I think Tenet was the first movie to come out like in a post-COVID era.
6: Tenet is about a sci-fi thriller about a secret agent preventing a time-bending apocalypse. In the trash. I don't have
4: to
6: see it. In the trash.
4: You're looking at just the film. You don't give Christopher Nolan credit for saying, I want theaters open. I want my movie to be in theaters.
6: I'd see this completely differently from you. I don't think he's a COVID hero. I think he was just trying to look for any excuse to hold the movie because it was such trash and he was just playing for time. I think he just didn't want people to realize.
4: Somebody do research on this. I remember going to see Tenet in like May or June of 2020 when there were no other movies that were released. And there was nobody else in the movie theater. It was me and Laura. And I went specifically because I was so excited to be able to go to see a new movie in the movie theater.
6: I mean, I'll tell you, he's not as bad as, I basically had a rule when I was a single guy, which is that if a girl told me on a date that she was a really big Wes Anderson fan, it was like, it's all over. And she might as well have just announced her pronouns. I just, you know, Royal Tenenbaums, these movies, pretentious, very pretentious, boring, bad movies.
4: Let me hit you with the ultimate record scratch moment here. What if Christopher Nolan intentionally gave these people jobs? Laura asked me this question because he wanted to bring attention to the absurd DEI rules, and that's why he put Elliot, whatever, Page, no. Ellen Page, in his Achilles.
6: No way. Because he'll never live that down. Odysseus is a time, is a millennia old, like foundational story of Western civilization. If this movie stinks, It will completely derail a lot of people's opinions of Christopher Nolan overall. It's not, he wouldn't sacrifice this one.
4: Okay. You made the same argument that I made to her, but she was saying, you know, what if this was an intention?
6: Both of us are, if we're ganging up on her on this one, I think she's got counselor has a tough pitch before the court here, before the jury. Let's go. Other movies. Okay. Well, we'll move on from this. I could just sit here and trash the movies all day. Inception, garbage, The Prestige.
4: Let me hit you with this. Something fun to close with, because some of these other talkbacks are serious and I'm like, I don't want to wonk. Buck, I said I went to go see the Michael Jackson movie. I sent a tweet right before I walked in because there were a bunch of kids in the movie theater. Jorts, that is long jean shorts on men. This is not Daisy Dukes, not like short jean shorts on girls, which have kind of remained constant popularity for generations now. Long male jean shorts. This is like 1995 era. They are back. Teenage boys everywhere are wearing these, including my own sons, which is what I took note of. And let me hit you with this. I tweeted about it yesterday. It turned into a trending topic on Twitter. And if you are out there and you're saying, Clay, you have no idea what you are talking about, you're a total imbecile on fashion, all of that could very well be true. they trended. And I want to make sure that I get this right because...
6: Okay, you can find the data on this one. I'm just going to tell you, jorts are hideous on men and women. It's just the truth. I'm just here to tell you the truth. Hideous. Hideous.
4: Even Daisy Dukes? Like, no, short.
6: No, that's not. Those aren't jorts. Those aren't jorts. Yeah,
4: but a lot of people get confused, which is
6: knee
4: why
6: length,
4: I pulled them out.
6: Jean shorts are among the ugliest garments. I think you should probably consider a Taliban-style burqa before you put knee-length jean shorts on.
4: They're a bad look. I told my son I had them here. Buck is, I'm not crazy on this. Both Elle and Glamour have described jorts as, quote, a key 2026 look. Says they are inspired by the Y2K trend of fashion, which is everything around then is coming back in style.
6: This is meant to undermine Western civilization and all that is beautiful. It's like the fat positivity movement and having all the fat tranny, cover models and stuff. They're trying to destroy our morale with pretending that women should be wearing jean shorts. Don't fall for it, ladies. Don't fall for it.
4: Laura, to tie in with Buck's argument, I shared a photo. She said, that looks like I'm wearing jorts. People have to see my shoes. Also, Florida Gator fans wear jorts. Great line.
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6: When we talk about Israel, we're not just talking about a country on a map. We're talking about a people connected to a promise.
4: Right now in Israel, families are still on edge with an ongoing ceasefire in place, knowing that missile and drone attacks can start again at any time. This isn't just a crisis. It's a call to respond.
6: For Christians, caring for the Jewish people isn't rooted in politics. It's rooted in trust in a God who keeps his word. So we don't stay distant. 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The International Fellowship of Christians and Jews is on the ground bringing food, caring for the vulnerable, and reminding people they're not alone. 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
4: 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Heroes like United States Army Sergeant Mario Nelson.
6: Sergeant Nelson served in the National Guard and volunteered at Ground Zero after the 9/11 attacks. Later, Mario enlisted full-time in the Army and was deployed to Iraq. Mario made the ultimate sacrifice when he was killed by a rocket-propelled grenade.
4: In this 25th anniversary year of 9/11, we continue to honor the cost of service and the enduring legacy of those who gave everything for our freedom. 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
17: Negotiations are mostly done. I'm Carmen Roberts, Fox News. President Trump says talks to craft a deal to end the war with Iran and reopen the Strait of Hormuz are nearly finalized. He made that announcement on Truth Social this afternoon after holding separate calls with the Middle Eastern mediators and Israeli Prime Minister Netanyahu. Fox's Alex Hogan is at the White House.
18: Secretary of State Marco Rubio is in India today. He reiterated that the president has hard lines for a deal. Iran would not be able to have any nuclear capabilities. Iran would need to reopen the Strait of Hormuz and turn over any enriched uranium.
17: President Trump posted online that details of the deal would be released soon. However, he did not clarify how soon. And the president has said that he reserves the right to resume attacks should Iran fail to abide by the temporary accord. A damaged chemical storage tank that authorities fear is at risk of exploding or rupturing in Southern California is not cooling down.
19: Unfortunately, I do have to report that the temperature was 90 degrees. Yesterday morning, it was 77 degrees when we backed out. It's been averaging about a degree an hour increasing. So that's the bad news.
17: Fire Authority Division Chief Craig Covey. Some 40,000 people in the Garden Grove area are under evacuations. Shelters are filling up, and Governor Gavin Newsom has declared a state of emergency for Orange County. The Justice Department confirms it scrubbed its website of news releases about criminal cases related to the January 6th riot. That move comes days after the DOJ announced a $1.8 billion fund designed to compensate Trump allies and people who feel they were unjustly investigated and prosecuted. 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
23: We get to enjoy nice weather for the long weekend and into next week. A clear sky tonight will bring an overnight low of 53. Sunny skies with a light breeze and a high of 82 tomorrow. Tomorrow night, partly cloudy with a low of 60. Memorial Day, the light breeze continues, sunny and a high of 86. That's your forecast. I'm Craig Evans, News Radio 1110 KFAB.
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9: This is The Dana Show. My name is Greg Collins, filling in D-Lash, Dana Lash Radio on X, on Twitter. Great ways to stay connected to her. We're going to have somebody join us in a little over an hour that I'm a friend of, and I have fun chatting with. Her name is Angela Box. She'll be on the show at about in about an hour and a half, as I said. But anyway, lots of things to get to, lots of things to talk about today. First, very sad news. Kyle Busch, NASCAR great, two-time Cup Series champion, has passed away at the age of 41. Uniquely shocking about this story is not just that he had a sudden illness that caused him to be rushed to the hospital and he's no longer here, but I think he just recently won a race. I think it was a Truck Series race in the world of NASCAR. And even in the few moments that he spoke with a member of the press, talking to like all the audience about the win, he said, "You never know when the last one will be." I don't know if that means that Kyle Busch was actually ill. I don't think that an actual illness has been put out there yet for what the cause of death is. But just a really shocking, sad story, whether you're a fan of NASCAR or not. He is the first active NASCAR driver to pass away since Dale Earnhardt died during a crash on a track. So that's something that's big. And a lot of people are talking about that's been out there, I think, since yesterday, since last evening. All right. Other things in the world of politics that I want to talk about. President Trump, at the swearing-in ceremony of the new Federal Reserve Chair, Kevin Warsh, said he wants him to be totally independent. Do whatever he does on his side of the aisle or on his corner of the office. I'll do whatever I want in my corner of the office. Let's both serve our own gods kind of thing. A lot of people won't believe this. They won't think it's true, especially as President Trump ridiculed time and again the former Fed chairman, Jerome Powell. What I think is actually important is Powell seemed to be making decisions based on Trump. Like, he seemed to be holding our economy back in ways that seemed uniquely to try to harm the president. If you were dealing with that for the first couple of years of your administration and you were in the office of president like Trump is, you probably would be thrilled if somebody just did their own thing and didn't think about or care about you. You might want him to do some things that you actually would like to see happen. But even just getting a different version that's not as focused on you would be better than what you had. Here's a little bit of Trump swearing in Kevin Warsh.
10: The Federal Reserve is a pillar of the world financial system and the most important central bank anywhere in the world. With a history stretching back more than 100 years, it is truly the institution that's most looked to and most respected, and it's now taken on a new and even higher respect in my opinion. And honestly, I really mean this. This is not said in any other way. I want Kevin to be totally independent. I want him to be independent and just do a great job. Don't look at me. Don't look at anybody. Just do your own thing and do a great job. Okay?
9: Sound good? Sound like you could do your own thing. I'll do my own thing. And sometimes we might meet in the middle. Also, there was a moment where President Trump noticed a whole bunch of applause in the audience and he thought it was for him, and then he realized it wasn't. I thought this was a pretty funny moment, too.
10: No, I thought that was for me. I was very unhappy. I looked around, and I saw they're all looking at you. I was not happy about that.
9: That's great. That's a very good joke. And oftentimes, people who hate Trump pretend he's not actually funny, like legitimately just funny, and that is funny. And I love how often Trump 2.0 jokes about how he doesn't like other people getting attention very openly. He talks about it with Marco Rubio, with anybody. All right. But anyway, a new Fed chair has been sworn in. Hopefully, we see some things that we weren't seeing under Jerome Powell that make things really good for us and really good for the economy. Another piece of audio out there that I like a lot. This is a back and forth, just argument on CNN talking about Iran, and some of what's going on in the Middle East. And one of the craziest things that somebody said was how apparently the country is more powerful now than they were before, which is insane and not true and just like a drunken thing to say into a microphone anywhere. But it did cause, I thought, an interesting back and forth discussion. So here's a little bit of that. Ben Ferguson is the Republican who's objecting to the ridiculous thing that Terry Moran and other Democrats are saying on CNN.
11: Well, strategically, they're more powerful because now they know they can charge a toll for every ounce of oil that comes out of the place where God made all the dinosaurs die and all the oil.
12: Well, okay, hold on. So they're going to make money
11: to rebuild their nuclear program.
2: And Trump right now is thinking about how he's going to walk away from it.
9: If you didn't hear it, because two people are yelling at the same time, did you get your talking points directly from Tehran?
12: You're making someone that has no military and no air force and no boats in the water that are large and any capacity
11: the Navy.
12: Okay, so you're saying a regime that has a joke of a Navy is now more powerful than the U.S.
11: 70% of its missile launchers.
9: Let's yell at each other. I've said this before and I'll say it again. I believe that the best way for CNN to fix the problem that is some of their talking head shows where everybody yells at each other is American Gladiator jousting. They should hand the foam things to everybody, put them up on the giant pedestals and just hit each other until somebody falls off. I want to see that happen more so than I want to hear them argue about stupid things. Iran is not more powerful. Iran is not more powerful than it used to be. They're exceptionally less powerful when all of their navy, whatever navy they had, is at the bottom of the ocean, along with a lot of their other military capabilities. And hopefully, in the near future, they make an agreement to give us all their enriched uranium. And then President Trump has said, I thought this was kind of funny, that we might get rid of it. We're going to take it, and then we might dispose of it. We might not. We don't know what we'll do with it. That's decent as far as, we could maybe use this. We could enrich it a little bit more. Have some more weapons of our own. It's a thing we can do that we can be trusted with and they can't. Also, it might tell you the proximity that Iran has to nuclear weapons. Anybody who doesn't understand this, I'll just do this very quickly. It's a deep dive and I'm not going to pretend that I'm some incredible expert on it. But enriching uranium, I think I've looked this up before, to like 5% is the kind of thing you need to power stuff. It's the civilian level necessary. And then if you go way beyond that, there's two other thresholds. There's one that's 60% and then one that's 90%+ in the thing that's a weapon. Iran has a lot in the 60% threshold, which is one step away from the thing that could then be weaponized and used to harm a lot of people by a government that's also doing everything it can to weaponize the Strait of Hormuz to try to harm as many people as it can. Obviously, that means you can't give them a nuclear weapon. But that's the proximity, and that's agreed upon. That's not the kind of thing that people on the left say is untrue when they claim Iran is so far away and has no ability to create a weapon of mass destruction. It's not even remotely close to accurate, and the world knows it. The United States knows it. Everybody who says other things knows it. So I think it's probably important to at least mention it to you. Not that I think a lot of people who are listening to the show aren't already aware of this as well. Another thing out there that I might as well play. This is Spencer Pratt. He is doing very well in Los Angeles, and it is making a whole lot of Democrats very mad. Is he actually going to be the mayor? I don't know. I will see who votes for him and how that race actually ends. I do believe, though, that some of the common sense things he's advocating for are messages that are landing, and Democrats, for one reason or another, mostly to placate the far left part of their base, I can't seem to say the same stuff.
13: They have to have some nuanced version of, we don't want to remove all the human feces that's on the ground when you're walking to go get your iced tea and whatnot. And actually, Spencer says exactly that in an interview he did with Billy Bush. Here, let me hit play on some of this audio.
14: Everyone's missing who's voting for me. The only people that aren't are the socialists, the lunatics, and the communists. But any normal functioning brain that doesn't want to step in human poop when they get their matcha is voting for me, which is a lot of people.
13: It should be a lot of people. And I would go a step further to say I don't even want to step in any kind of poop. It doesn't have to be human. I don't want dog. I don't want any other variety to be out there in the world. I would like a politician who fights those fights for me. And Spencer Pratt seems like the guy willing to do it in L.A. But again, and I think this is probably the most important part of talking about him, the message matters. And the message in today's society might reach people more than the politician and the bashing of the person seem to actually reach people. And maybe that's just the connectedness of our society. Elon Musk owns Twitter, owns X, and has done a lot to make sure that it's actually not unfairly biased to a certain side. And so a guy like Spencer Pratt, who has referenced before how much he was disliked by most people when he was a reality TV star, is now someone who seems like he has a legitimate shot at being the mayor of one of the biggest cities in our country. When you say that out loud, when you talk about that and the Democrats are shocked about it, and actually, you know what, this kind of leads into something else that's out there. Democrats put out their autopsy of the 2024 campaign for Kamala Harris and how terrible it was. Granted, the document that they finally let see the light of the day a year plus after they completed it is not anything compared to what they probably should have put in it, which is all the stuff we know that went terrible, including the awfulness of the candidate herself. But it mostly blames Biden. It mostly sidesteps some of the other issues the campaign had. And it does also blame its willingness to trash Trump and not actually give out a bunch of the positions and platforms that Harris herself was on. I remember early on in the campaign, after Harris shoved President Biden in the closet that he didn't know how to get out of, even though I don't think they would have had to lock it to trap him in there. But anyway, after she did that, they just copy and pasted his platform page onto her website, and people noticed. They noticed that it was basically the same thing. That's not a great look if you're saying that you're going to run in replacement of someone who wasn't likely to win himself, and then you change nothing about the campaign, and then you have all these far-left things you believe that you've said in interviews before and you can't defend, so you just talk in circles. Anyway, I could have done this autopsy. It would have been much cheaper and easier. But nonetheless, I think the most interesting thing about it and how it relates to Spencer Pratt is the message can rise above the individual. Even if you think the individual has baggage, has problems that might preclude them from being capable of winning office, if their message is common sense enough and relatable enough to everyday struggles of the American people, or in this case, people in Los Angeles, they are very likely to punch your name when they get into that ballot box because they hope change brings better. And oftentimes change actually snake bites us, but darn it, that's a discussion for another time. A quick break, a lot coming up. This is Craig Collins filling in on The Dana Show.
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0: And now, all of the news you would probably miss. It's time for Dana's Quick Five.
1: That's right. It's time for a Quick Five on the Dana Show, D Lash, Dana Lash Radio on X. A great ways to stay connected to her at Radio Craig C. If you want to follow someone with way less of a following, would like to get up to 1,000 at some point, that would be me. That would be this guy filling in. By the way, good news for everybody out there. I was approved for another scam loan during the last commercial break. A scammer just called me, left a message. I'm very excited. It seems like the loan is for any amount of money, and I don't know if I even have to pay it back. That's great. Other things out there, an Arizona woman was sentenced for selling drugs and, get this, landmines at the same time. I feel like those are things that shouldn't be mixed. These are the same people who thought of, like, Four Locos, putting energy drink inside of alcohol, just to a whole different level. Christina Aline Gonzalez is her name. She's 44. She was sentenced to 14.5 years in prison. That doesn't seem long enough for selling, quote, dangerous drugs, firearms, and landmines all at the same time. I wonder how that conversation went, too. If the person stopped by for a landmine, did she try to upsell them the drugs? And then the person who's getting the drugs from her, she's like, and by the way, you can never be too careful in our society. You might as well take a landmine for the road. I'm not sure how that works, if it's like the Super Size Me at McDonald's. But she was definitely arrested and definitely going to jail for some amount of time. I feel like it should be longer. Amy Adams has said that she's giving up certain social media pages. The 51-year-old actress on Instagram said she's too boring for social media, so she doesn't want to do it anymore. I know what the next step is supposed to be, based on some other people who are famous and in her same age bracket. OnlyFans. That's the next move. I'm not saying Amy Adams is doing it. I'm just saying more and more often I am seeing people of about that age decide that they're launching an OnlyFans and doing quite well, and probably solve the boring problem of the social media. I'm not sure that boring will be the same thing there. But again, I have no inside knowledge, no inside baseball ability to say that this is in fact happening. I just feel like we're a certain number of days or weeks away from an announcement because of other women who've done the same thing. All right, one last story I saw out there. I probably need to get into this in more detail later on. Anxiety diagnoses by pediatricians are up 300% in the last 10 years. Yes, more doctors are diagnosing children with anxiety and giving them medicine to treat anxiety. Several people talk about the dangers of SSRIs or antidepressant drugs, especially if you've been taking them for your whole life. This seems like the thing that everybody's talking about, running in a completely different direction in a really, really bad way. ADHD remained the single most common mental health concern seen by pediatricians and primary care visits. This does seem like the kind of thing where you might want to contemplate, at least when your kid is still a child, not convincing them to take medicine and maybe trying to figure it out some other way. And then maybe in adulthood, starting to use these types of drugs and not before. I'm not, again, advocating or saying whatever. You do you. But at least seems bad to me if you get a kid starting on this stuff before they're 10. That seems kind of wrong and kind of bad, and maybe causing some of the other problems we're seeing in society. All right, quick break, a lot more. This is Craig Collins filling in on The Dana Show.

0: So Preborn's Mother's Day challenge has been extended until May 31st. 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
17: Fox News, I'm Angelo Bavaro. The White House is on lockdown after reports of shots fired nearby. Sources tell Fox a gunman fired multiple times and was taken down by Secret Service. That suspect never got inside the perimeter. That scene is now contained. President Trump says a peace agreement with Iran has been, quote, largely negotiated.
18: Fox is told that a call took place today at 1 p.m. and that was supposed to include leaders from Saudi, Qatar, the UAE, Egypt, Turkey, and Pakistan. President Trump said that he would meet with Steve Witkoff and Jared Kushner.
17: Fox's Alex Hogan. New details emerging in the assassination plot against Ivanka Trump.
19: The trained Iraqi national who was taken into custody last week allegedly made a pledge to kill Ivanka and had a blueprint of her Florida home.
17: That is Fox's Chelmy Painter. 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
5: Even if they were proven to have committed it, I think that we could find a way where that person deserves some sort of financial apology from the United States, and the president seems to agree with that. But I think when you say something on a macro level, on a simplistic level, without the certain variables that might convince you that this is actually more legitimate than you think, then of course more people are likely to not like it, or more people are likely to agree that it's wrong. But I think we have to get the whole story, from what the fund will actually be used for, who will get payments, how much will those payments be, et cetera, et cetera. And then you decide. Then you can go ahead and bash it. But why not have all the information first, which we inevitably will have? Another story out there that I saw that I thought was interesting, not exactly politics, but politics adjacent. Walmart is going to be forced to ban workers under 18 based on some federal labor laws that will be out this summer, or some laws that are out that will impact hiring this summer. I thought it was really interesting that they couldn't just follow the laws. There are certain things that people at Walmart shouldn't be allowed to do, or certain hours they shouldn't be allowed to work if they're not over the age of 18 or at least 18 years old. And Walmart's like, we can't comply with this stuff. There's no way that we can get that done, so we're just not going to hire anybody in those brackets. I remember working at a younger age inside of a Target. That was one of the jobs that I had. And I remember that, like, you had to have certain breaks and you had to only work a certain amount of hours. Like, there were things that you had to do, and people followed those rules. And then by following those rules, I got to have a summer job and summer money. I also remember my favorite summer job, which you won't care about, was cutting the lawn at a veterinarian hospital. It was a real gig that I did over the summer. The guy wanted me to do landscaping for him 8 hours a day, 5 days a week. And I was like, how about four? And then I get to go somewhere else for the second half of every day in the summer. And the guy agreed. It was a great job. I really enjoyed it. Except for the one time they asked me to come inside and help with something that was horrible, that involved a sick dog that had to be put down. I will never forget that moment. And I don't know why I just shared it here. Let's call that catharsis, that it just came out on the radio between you and I. Other than that, 99% of the time, a great summer job that I had. Other things out there, getting back to the world of politics, because why not? President Trump has chosen to send 5,000 more troops to Poland. He is removing troops from Germany. This is something that the president actually teased a while ago when having a discussion about the people he likes that are being put in positions of political power in the world and the people he's not so fond of. What I like about this is the reminder that the United States power in the world of our military strength is not something that everyone just gets for free. You can't bash us and treat us like crap and expect us to do a whole bunch of things so that you feel safe and protected, whoever you are, whatever country you are, just because you have to actually appreciate that the strength of the United States might be loaned to you if there were a time where you needed it. And I think this is a nice reminder to places like Germany. That's not exactly a thing that's just you assume you get all the time. But here's President Trump, I think a few days ago, referencing how he was likely to move from troops after the election of someone that he very much likes in Poland.
6: If you decide to pull troops from Germany, will you move them to Poland or maybe some other countries on the eastern flank?
7: Well, Poland would like that.

0: great relationship with Poland. I have a great relationship with the president. You remember, I endorsed him, and he won. And he came from way behind, and he won. He's a great fighter. He's a great guy. I like him a lot. So that's possible.
1: I'm probably going to do that. You never know. It might be a nice little reward, a nice little thing that I go ahead and send over some places. By the way, and now that I'm starting to sound a little gangster in how I'm referring to this, I thought of something in the Iran conflict that I think we really need to do. I think since the negotiation keeps failing, we need to do a version, I am in East Coast Italian, where we send some people that I know, some family and friends that I have, over to Iran, and we have a little bit of a conversation with them about why they're being so difficult, why they're not accepting some of the offers that we've been making. They look good. These are good offers. You should accept them. We're going to take all this uranium. We're going to get out of here, and you guys are going to shut up and just do what we say. I think that's what we need now. I think the days of the J.D. Vances and the Marco Rubios going over no longer important, and the days of Tony G and Anthony Q are the right thing that we're going to do to get this whole thing done. I am aware that Tony and Anthony have the same name, by the way. I have several different Anthonys within my family. I think they might be available to go over if you need them. One last thing. Just before I take a break that I find amusing and I can't help but talk about, and I don't know why, but it's almost a holiday, so give me a little bit of latitude, a little rope for talking about an unserious issue. There is a story in the New York Post about people who are afraid of the, quote, real medical condition called the uniboob. This is where the chest of a woman naturally merges into one, quote, continuous mound. They're afraid that this could happen. It's not very often at all that this actually does occur in our society. And I'll just throw this out there. I don't know that men would dislike it. I can't really figure out how we would all feel about this. I guess I'd have to be given some examples in order to really understand it. But if you like something, and if you get two of them normally, and then all of a sudden you get one big one, I don't know if the one big one is all that much worse than the other. I feel like I'm so close to being fired for the things I'm saying now. But I mean that generally, not just specific to this story. I like it if I get more soda in a large cup at the 7-Eleven than, say, a smaller one. I'm a big gulp guy, is I guess what I'm saying. And I now probably am fired. All right, quick break, a lot more. Greg Collins filling in on The Data Show.
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1: 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My name is Craig Collins, filling in. Thrilled to be with you. Peanut butter and jelly is a war among Gen X and Gen Z that I find uniquely amusing. Gen Z has actually been complaining that they don't make enough money. And because of that, they have to eat prison food lunches. They say that certain items, like the items inside of peanut butter and jelly, both the toppings and then the bread, cause them to spend something like $30 on a simple lunch meal that used to cost just a couple dollars. And because of that, they can't afford these things, or they're forced to only buy these things. So they're complaining that they can't have fancier items for lunch. I think Gen Z doesn't understand. I'm a millennial. The work lunch, what it actually is for the vast majority of us, it's not fancy. Not unless the company's taking you out for that one or two times a year that they want to talk to you in a place that's not the place where you already are with them, the bosses, where they can talk to you there. But I digress. You eat it over your desk. You're eating something quick. Peanut butter and jelly is a wonderful option in this world. So is grilled cheese. which caught some stray bullets in the complaints department as far as these things go. Like simple, cheap things. And yes, peanut butter and jelly, even if you spent $30 on the ingredients to have a meal that then cost $2 per day, because they broke it down. If you eat peanut butter and jelly for lunch, you're probably only spending $2 on your lunch. That's still cheap. That's still you doing a great thing. This is good for you in the long run. It helps you a lot of other ways in your life. I think it's such a funny fight for people to have, and also for Gen Zers to call their lunches prison food. Because, and I know this is probably horrible to say to these same people, maybe try prison food. Maybe try to get in prison. I don't know how you go about that. I'm not recommending anything. And then have a nice meal there and see what that's actually like before complaining that your delicious peanut butter and jelly, or in this case, sacrilegiously, your grilled cheese is actually the same as what they're serving inside those places, because it's definitely not. And this doesn't come from experience. I'm not actually aware of the deliciousness or lack thereof in the world of prison food. Another thing that I saw out there, Falkville, had a vote on a 140-year ban of alcohol. And if you never thought that your vote mattered before, in Falkville, it definitely did. The final tally for people who wanted alcohol to be legally allowed to be sold there, 116. The amount of people who didn't want alcohol to be sold, as it hadn't been for quite some time, 115. So out of all of that, it was a one-vote decision that made it. And I keep picturing someone like Barney from The Simpsons as the guy who cast that final vote. And that final decision one way or the other to be like, we're definitely having alcohol. And actually, I'll be honest with you. I think that once this passed and once this became a thing, there probably should have been an advertisement on college campuses throughout the country, because this had to be a fun party for the 116 people that had a really good time. This had to be the kind of thing you wanted to attend. It could easily have been destroyed by late to doing it. Spring breakers. But nonetheless, like I just find the whole idea of that amazing. And I wonder how many margaritas and then how many other things were made. And then the very next morning, how many Bloody Marys were consumed by half of the town of Falkville. I imagine the sales of all the items inside the Bloody Mary skyrocketed that very next day. One other quick thing that I found kind of silly that was out there, too. A man dancing in Indiana roadways while holding a rare turtle was arrested. This part is just odd, but here's the least surprising component to it. He was on drugs. He was carrying meth. He was high at the time. The guy had a Eastern box turtle, which was illegal, as he was dancing in the streets. So many crimes. This is Craig Collins filling in on The Dana Show. More coming up in a bit.
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26: This is a Fox News alert. I'm Angelo Bavaro. The White House lockdown has been lifted after reports of shots fired in that area. Fox's Chad Pergram has details from that scene. That suspect never got inside the perimeter. Two civilians were injured. That scene is now contained. President Trump announcing on True Social that a peace agreement with Iran has been, quote, largely negotiated.
0: Fox is told that a call took place today at 1 p.m. and that was supposed to include leaders from Saudi, Qatar, the UAE, Egypt, Turkey, and Pakistan. President Trump said that he would meet with Steve Witkoff and Jared Kushner, and that Vice President J.D. Vance was also expected to join that call. The Iranians today say that they're working on this 14-clause memorandum of understanding.